0: Welcome back to Rich on Tech. Rich DeMuro here, hanging out with you, talking technology. 888-RICH-101, 888-742-4101. If you want to get on the air, give me a call. Kim will set you up, and we'll try to do our best to get you on. Right now, joining me is Amanda Caswell. She is the AI editor at Tom's Guide. Busy job right now, Amanda. Welcome to the show.
1: Oh, thanks. Thanks for having me, Rich.
0: I mean, there's so much going on with AI. I mean, where do we start? Give me your high levels. People are, we had a caller earlier asking about AI. He had not used it. What are your thoughts just in general about, like, just for the average person, do you think it's beneficial?
1: Yeah, it's crazy how fast AI is moving. I mean,

0: back to Rich on Tech. Rich DeMuro here, hanging out with you, talking technology. Just had a breakthrough thanks to one of the listeners and Kim. They said, you know, it'd be very helpful if at the end of the show you mention what show number this is and how you can find it. And I said, it'd be really cool if you could just go to the website, richontech.tv, and instead of looking up show number 176, you could just go to like a short URL. And sure enough, I was able to do it. So if you go to richontech.tv/176, that brings you right to today's show notes. I am sitting here smiling at how it took me 176 shows to figure that out.
1: And you're the tech guy.
0: That, I mean, look, you know.
1: What good are you?
0: What, yeah, I mean, I might as well just hang up my hat right now.
1: Let Parker take over.
0: He's busy playing Minecraft here. You know, all kids of a certain age at a certain point get bored with whatever adults are doing. They're just like, all right, I'm back to Minecraft. I'm back to, what's the other one? Roblox.
2: I'm taking a little break right now.
0: TikTok.
2: No.
0: Scrolling. That is so much easier.
1: Fortnite.
0: So richontech.tv/176 will bring you right to today's show notes. That's amazing. What a breakthrough on this show. I thought this was really interesting. Okay, two things to note before we get to our guest in a little bit here. Number one, Samsung, you might have gotten a notice on your phone. I saw as a notification on my phone that they're ending the built-in OneDrive syncing feature for the Samsung Gallery app starting July 31st. What does that mean? Okay. So Samsung, and this is a lot of people call in and say, I've lost all my pictures. Please back them up, number one. But if you're on a Samsung phone, I say, hey, look in OneDrive. Sometimes you might have had that set up to sync without even realizing it because Samsung had a deal with Microsoft where OneDrive would be the backup method for the Gallery app. And so on iPhone, you know, if you have photos, it's going to back up automatically to iCloud, Samsung, OneDrive, Google Photos. Of course, you can use any third-party app you want on any device, but that's a whole other story. Anyway, the built-in OneDrive syncing feature is going away, but here's the deal. Your photos and videos are not being deleted. They're not going to be removed from your phone. They're still going to be in OneDrive. The big change is that instead of them syncing directly to OneDrive from the Gallery app, you will now have to download OneDrive if you want to continue with your photos being stored there. Okay? So if you have a Samsung phone and you're using the OneDrive syncing, I would go to the store, Play Store, and download OneDrive, install it, update it, make sure it's signed into the correct account, the same account that you used before. And then make sure your camera upload feature is turned on so that new photos will continue backing up moving forward. So your photos are safe, but going forward, it will be OneDrive as the app that's handling your photo backups, and it will have all the old ones too, not Samsung Gallery. So that's happening soon, so I would figure that out. And then the other thing I thought was really interesting this week, Meta did a post about these Meta glasses, these Meta Ray-Bans that I absolutely love. I wear them every weekend. I wear them all the time, actually, but I wear them to run because I love how they have the, you know, you can listen to music and stuff through the frames. They have built-in speakers, so you don't have to have anything in your ears, which I love. But Meta basically came out and said, you know what? We are doing so well with the accessibility features on these Meta Ray-Bans. We are just going full throttle with it, and we're just going to keep adding new features. So they're rolling out a whole bunch of new features for accessibility to their AI glasses that basically help people navigate through their day without having to reach for their phone or even tap on the frames themselves. So number one, group calling with Be My Eyes. So they've got this partnership with Be My Eyes, and so if you are blind or low vision, you can just say, hey Meta, Be My Eyes with, and that will start a hands-free video call with a trusted friend or family member rather than connecting with a random volunteer, right? That's how that app works. They connect you with a random volunteer. And then you can also connect with a specially trained support rep from different brands. So they're working with brands like Sony, Amtrak, and Hilton who can also give you information, presumably, I'm guessing, with their brands. Like if you're checking into a Hilton hotel, you have a question, you can ask them. Voice controls during calls. You'll be able to manage calls on WhatsApp, Messenger, Instagram, entirely by voice. So that means you'll be able to mute, unmute, turn your video on or off, or hang up all without touching your glasses or your phone. And so if you have limited hand mobility, that means you can easily stay connected entirely by voice. That's incredible. The one-touch shortcut. So there's a little shortcut on the side of the glasses where you can tap. There's like a little tap area. You can now use whatever you want. So you can connect to a Be My Eyes volunteer. You can set a Meta AI prompt, like describe what's around me. And you can use a single press or a multi-step voice command as you set it. So if you have these things, you can go in the app and set what you want it to do. And then if you've got the expensive ones, these are the Meta Ray-Ban displays. They have a little screen inside your lens. They introduce real-time captions during phone calls. So now when you're doing a phone call, you can see what the person is saying in your lens right in your display. So that means if you are hard of hearing, you can see almost like real life closed captions for anything that you're seeing. And I've used the feature. They've got a little feature called conversation focus, where if you're a little bit hard of hearing or you just want to focus on the person's voice that's talking to you, you can turn on this feature. And when you look at them, the Meta Ray-Bans will actually single out their voice against all the background noise, and you'll hear their voice more prominently in your ears. So it kind of fires their voice through your speaker. So again, another way to just make it easier for people to, to live their life no matter what ability they have, whether it's a visual impairment, whether it's a hearing impairment, motor issues, movement issues, whatever it is. So I love when technology does things like this. That is really cool. I'll put all that on the website, richontech.tv. Let's see if I can do a real quick question here. Got so many questions. Let's see here. Let's see. Okay, here's one right here. Vince, my favorite phone ever was the original 3G Motorola Razr. I've got a Samsung Z Flip 5. I want to upgrade, but I heard the upcoming Samsung Flip 8 might be their last. What do you think of the Motorola Razr Ultra? I don't think the Flip 8 is going to be Samsung's last flip phone, but Samsung's new models are expected around August. So if you can wait, I probably will. Hopefully they add some new features. They are the leader right now. But that said, I have been testing the Razr Ultra, which is brand new. I love Motorola's software. In fact, I like it better than Samsung's software, but I think the cameras are probably better on the Samsung. Anyway, I would wait until August to make any decisions because that's usually when Samsung releases their new phones. 888-RICH-101, back after this to talk about why phishing scams are getting trickier.
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0: Demonstrations continue at the Delaney Hall Ice Center, where people are being detained or on a hunger strike. That's after a violent Saturday night.
1: They used the barricades to charge the police. They were met with direct blasts of tear gas and flashbang grenades. It took about 2 hours of a real back and forth to finally clear the streets. Dozens of canisters of tear gas fired into the air, igniting on the ground. Officers on horseback were used, as well as riot police with shields, trying to push them back. Towards the end of the night, demonstrators lighting fires on the streets using placards and signs and debris to try and light those fires. Officials in New Jersey still say it's just a fraction of the protesters who are actually violent.
0: Department of Homeland Security officials deny claims of poor conditions. They say those inside are receiving 3 meals per day and clean water. Conservatives are speaking out against what they're calling the Stop Nick Shirley Act, which passed in California. The bill is meant to protect immigration service providers from harassment.
2: Why do they have to create this bill specifically for immigrant communities, immigration support services? And what Mia Bonta didn't say when she spoke in front of the assembly was it also includes health care. So we know, like, Medi-Cal, for instance, there's like hundreds, there could be hundreds of billions of dollars in fraud just in Medi-Cal.
0: Nick Shirley on the Big Weekend Show on Fox. The former Prince Andrew is under investigation again, this time for an alleged encounter with a woman at a Royal Horse Festival in 2002. According to the Sunday Times, police are looking at events as they consider wider possible crimes by the former prince. It is unclear right now whether the claim was reported to the police back in 2002 or was made more recently. I'm Jim Ausman, and this is Fox News.
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4: This is American Top 40, and I'm Casey Kasem. Welcome to our weekly countdown of the best-selling songs in the USA. Well, let's see. Last week's Top 40 was a really tight bunch. Only three got knocked off. Harry Nilsson's Me and My Earl, Marvin Gaye's What's Going On, and John Lennon's Power to the People. For the three debut tunes, it's the first time on the chart for all three recording acts. And one of them starts off the countdown.
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4: Here's a group whose name is the beginning of the end, singing about a city in the Bahama Islands.

Free Nassau, Part 1, done by a group called The Beginning of the End. At number 40, that was the first of three new songs in American Top 40 this week. This is Casey Kasem from Hollywood. At number 39, Diana Ross and Reach Out, I'll Be There.

0: last week at number 25, this week number 38. Smokey Robinson, The Miracles, and I Don't Blame You at All. Coming up in the next quarter hour, the number one song of 5 years ago. An 1840 special by a group whose sixth number one song is now in the top 40.
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0: American Top 40 is heard every week, coast to coast, on great radio stations like KELI, Tulsa, Oklahoma, and KJOY, KJOY, Stockton, California. Here's a song by Chicago, second week on the charts. It's called Lowdown.

She's not just another woman. Eighth day and first week on at number 36, the second of three debut songs in American Top 40. Now the number one song of exactly 5 years ago. An AT40 special by a group that has racked up a total of 6 number one songs in a 6-year period. And that's good. Songs like Honky Tonk Woman, Ruby Tuesday, Get Off of My Cloud, Satisfaction, Brown Sugar, and this one, number one 5 years ago. Stones, Painted Black.

0: 40 special, the number one song 5 years ago today, Rolling Stones and Paint It Black. Coming up during the next 15 minutes, an AT40 special by an American recording artist who went on a concert tour in England in 1963 and had as a supporting act the Beatles.
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9: 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That's the way I've always heard it should be.

0: Carly Simon. That's the way I've always heard it should be. 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
0: This drops 14 points after peaking last week at number 20. Toast and Marmalade for

0: Tin Tin. And toast and marmalade for tea at number 34 this week. And the countdown continues.
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number 33, Fuzz and I Love You for All Seasons. This is Casey Kasem on American Top 40. And now the AT40 special by the recording artist who once had top billing over the Beatles. In the latter part of 1963, he was booked on a concert tour of Great Britain, starting in London, going up through Scotland, and finishing in Liverpool. His supporting act was a group of four English lads named John, Paul, George, and Ringo. The advertising poster for the tour, with his name over the Beatles, probably didn't impress him much then. But what a souvenir he's got himself now. In 1966, he had a big hit called Call Me. I call him Chris Montez.

0: an 1840 special from 1966 by Chris Montez. Back to the countdown at number 32 in a moment.
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5: From Hollywood, this is Casey Kasem, and the countdown continues till we get to the top. Here are the boys at number 32.

2002, the number 32, The Boys and Timothy. Let's look at the way Billboard figures the rankings each week. They get retail sales information from 100 record stores across the country. Then they run it through a data processing computer system and come up with their Hot 100 list of the week's most popular singles. Then from Billboard's list of 100, we take the top 40 and count them down for you at American Top 40. The 31st best-selling song in the nation this week is by Yvonne Elliman. It moves up four. It's called I Don't Know How to Love Him.

the LP Jesus Christ Superstar at number 31, Yvonne Elliman, and I Don't Know How to Love Him. Next, the man who says he's been on 1,000 chart records. He's on the West Coast in Hollywood and plays studio sessions day in and day out. His name, Paul Humphrey. On his own, with the Kool-Aid Chemists, he has the song at number 30 this week. It's moved up three, and it's called Kool-Aid.

From the West Coast, drummer Paul Humphrey and his Kool-Aid Chemist. This week at number 30, it moved up three, and it's called Kool-Aid. 3 weeks ago, this song debuted at number 39, then went to 34, last week 31, now 29. It's Bobby Sherman and his song.

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3: You wanted to be cool, which led you to smoking, which led to a pack a day. 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
6: 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My name's Casey Kasem, and this is American Top 40, where once every week we try to give you an overall picture of the best-selling songs in our 50 states.
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debuted last week at number 32, now number 28. That's Jerry Reed, and when you're hot, you're hot. From the Great Lakes to the Rio Grande, you hear the nation's top hits every week at this time on 1840. My name's Casey Kasem, and the countdown continues with the 27th best-selling song in the nation this week, Matthew's Southern Comfort, Woodstock.

0: 27, down four notches this week from England, Matthews, Southern Comfort, and Woodstock. Coming up in the next 10 minutes, a current hit about a subject that's as purely American as cowboys, even more so. But the first time the song was a hit, 3 years ago, it was sung by an Englishman who had never even visited the United States.
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0: Shylock.
1: And for God's sake, give more power to the people. 26, same position as last week. Now the current hit about a subject that's even more American than cowboys. It was a hit 3 years ago by an Englishman who had never been to America. That was Don Farden. And his version got up to number 20 on our charts. The version that's now on the charts at number 25 is by a group whose leader's name is almost as American as the people they're singing about. Here's Paul Revere and the Raiders, an Indian reservation.

0: Last week, 38. Now, 25. Up 13 notches. The Raiders and Indian Reservation. This is Casey, and the countdown rolls on.
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0: Every week at this time, we count down the 40 top tunes in the country. My name's Casey, and we're up to number 24 in our countdown. The song's been on the charts for 11 weeks. The best.

number 24. From Canada, the Bells and Stay a While. This is Casey Kasem, and you're hearing the hottest hits in America as the countdown continues. Here's the chart action on this. 5 weeks ago, debuted at 33. Went to 30, 27, 26. Last week, 24. That's right. This week, 23. Brenda and

0: moved up one position this week to number 23, Brenda and the Tabulations, and right on the tip of my tongue. Coming up, a song by a group that's been in a tie with Creedence Clearwater Revival for having most consecutive gold albums among American rock groups. We'll hear a current hit from the LP that puts them ahead in the next quarter hour.
1: Casey's Coast to Coast.
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5: This group's first hit record was number one for 5 weeks earlier this year. This one is headed in that direction. Debuted at number 39 last week. Biggest moving record on the charts this week. At number 22, the Osmonds, Double Lovin'.

up 17 notches this week to number 22, The Osmonds and Double Lovin'. You're listening to the most listened to songs in the USA. My name's Casey Kasem. This is American Top 40. And this song debuted 2 weeks ago at 40. Last week, 27. This week, 21. The Supremes, Nathan Jones.

0: 6 points this week to number 21 in the third week on the charts. The Supremes and Nathan Jones.
1: Number 20.
0: 3 weeks ago, it debuted at 32, went to 29. Last week, 22. Now, number 20, Wilson Pickett. Don't Knock My Love. Part one.
2: Give me love.

Wilson Pickett and Don't Knock My Love, Part 1. 20 this week, up two notches. Now a hit by the Recording Act that has just set a new record for most consecutive gold albums by any American rock group. They'd been in a tie with Creedence Clearwater Revival, both of them having racked up 6 straight gold records for million-dollar selling albums without a miss. But their latest LP, L.A. Woman, has just become a million seller. And it establishes a new record for American rock groups at 7 gold LPs in a row. Their current hit single is from that album. It's number 19 in our countdown. Here are the Doors, and the hit song is called Lover Madly.

0: Love Her Madly, The Doors, at number 19 this week. It drops 7 notches on the charts. Next, we'll hear Bread and If.
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0: This song debuted on American Top 40 at number 39 9 weeks ago. Got as high as number 4 3 weeks ago. And then went to number 9. Last week, 13. This week, 18. It's Bread and If.

Chick-a-boom, chick-a-boom, number 17, down 7 notches this week, Daddy Dewdrop. From the Gulf of Mexico to the Gulf of Alaska, you hear the nation's biggest hits every week at this time on AT40. My name's Casey Kasem, and we're at number 16, a song that's been in that position for the third consecutive week now. Richie Havens, Here Comes the Sun.

0: Holding on at number 16, third consecutive week, Richie Havens and Here Comes the Sun. This is Casey Kasem on American Top 40.
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0: 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Here are the Cornelius Brothers and Sister Rose. They're from Miami, and their hit,

0: The fourth week on American Top 40 for this song, and up four over last week at number 15, Cornelius Brothers and Sister Rose, and Treat Her Like a Lady. That wraps up the second hour of American Top 40 with the top 14 tunes in the USA coming right at you. Stay right there.
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0: We move into the third hour now of American Top 40. I'm Casey Kasem, and we've got the 14 most popular songs in the nation yet to go, and the countdown continues.
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0: From the rock opera Jesus Christ Superstar, this is the song of Judas Iscariot, the disciple who betrayed Jesus for 30 pieces of silver. He was a complex man, and you can't just write him off as a guy whose loyalty could be bought for a few dollars. The turnings of his mind are fascinating as he tries to rationalize and justify his treachery. And his feelings of guilt come out as he tries to put the blame for his betrayal on Jesus Christ.

Superstar Murray Head with the Trinidad Singers at number 14 again this week. This is Casey Kasem. We're counting down the hits the way they're ranked on Billboard's national charts. We're up to number 13. This one moved up two this week. Helen Reddy and another song from Jesus Christ Superstar, the rock opera, I Don't Know How to Love Him.

0: Don't Know How to Love Him. At number 13 this week in American Top 40, coming up in the next 10 minutes, the third consecutive hit by the group whose lead singer is primarily an actor and whose face is on the covers of half a dozen different magazines every month.
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0: Hollywood, this is Casey Kasem, and the countdown doesn't stop until we get to number one. At number 12 this week, down six positions, it's Ocean from Canada, and the song, Put Your Hand in the Hand.

Down six positions this week to number 12, it's Ocean and Put Your Hand in the Hand. This is Casey and the countdown continues. Now the hit by the group whose lead singer is primarily an actor. It's a group that's already had three smash singles since they started recording together last fall. But their lead singer's primary interest and training was not as a singer. As an actor, he'd appeared on TV in Marcus Welby, M.D., Medical Center, Ironside, the FBI, Adam 12, Mod Squad, The Survivors, and Bonanza. But he doesn't do those shows anymore. He's got his own series to worry about. At number 11 this week, here's David Cassidy with the Partridge Family. And I'll meet you halfway.

0: meet you halfway. The Partridge Family at number 11, up 7 notches this week on American Top 40.
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3: This is Casey, and the countdown continues. We get closer to the top.

man from Florida who calls himself Lobo. Me and You and a Dog Named Boo. Number 10 this week. Next, one of the hottest records on the chart. 2 weeks ago, this debuted at 38. Last week, moved up to 21. This week, all the way up to number 9. Carole King, It's Too

0: this week. Carole King and It's Too Late. She's on her way to her first gold record.
1: Number 8.
0: Here are the phenomenal Jackson 5. The fellows who have had 6 chart records all reaching the top.

0: down 5 positions this week to number 8, the Jackson 5, and Never Can Say Goodbye Girl. You know, for 10 years, Connie Francis has held the record among female vocalists for most gold records. In the next quarter hour, we'll hear a current hit that has become the 10th million seller for the girl who has now tied Connie's record.
1: Casey's Coast to Coast.
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13-year-old Donny Osmond. Sweet and innocent. This week it moves up one to number seven. Well, 10 years ago, Connie Francis received a gold record for her 10th million-selling single. 10 gold singles. That's a lot. And it

more than any other female vocalist has had before or since, until now. The next song in our countdown has just been certified as a million seller, and it becomes the 10th gold record that this artist has earned, which puts her in a tie with Connie for most gold singles by a girl. And chances are she'll have number 11 within the year. At number 6 this week, here's the record-tying record by Aretha Franklin.

Up one position this week to number 6, Aretha Franklin, Bridge Over Troubled Water. 3 hours once a week with American Top 40, and you know where your favorite songs are in the national music scene. My name's Casey Kasem, on with the countdown. And the song at number 5 this week moved up 6 notches, The Carpenters, Rainy Days and Mondays.

Carpenters do it again. They're back in the top 10 at number 5, up 6 points this week. Rainy days and Mondays. From the rocky coast of Maine to the sandy shores of Hawaii, you hear the nation's top hits every week at this time on American Top 40. This is Casey, and the countdown continues with a song at number 4 this week. It moved up one position. Ringo Starr sings, It Don't Come Easy.

0: Number four this week, Ringo Starr, It Don't Come Easy. 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It's easy when your latest single spends 6 weeks at number one.
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9: American.

Up one position at number three this week, the number one soul song in America, the Honeycomb and Want Ads. This is Casey on American Top 40. And now the current hit by the group that makes $400,000 a month, working part-time. That's how much they grossed from concert appearances during the month of April. And they worked only on weekends. The cities they played on that tour were Providence, Rhode Island, Boston, Omaha, Anaheim, Evansville, Indiana, Oxford, Ohio, Chicago, Orlando, College Station, Texas, the University of Maryland, and Charleston, West Virginia. Some of you probably caught their show. And that was just about the time their current hit was climbing into the number one spot in the charts, where it stayed for 6 weeks. Right now it's at number two for the second week in a row. Here's Three Dog Night.

Number 2, Three Dog Night and Joy to the World. This is Casey Kasem on American Top 40, and it's time now for the most popular song in the USA. It's from an album that's been number 1 on the LP charts for 3 weeks in a row. And it's the 6th number 1 song that this group has had. Now, for the 2nd consecutive week, here's the number 1 song in the nation, Brown Sugar by the Rolling Stones.

0: Number one for the second consecutive week, the Rolling Stones and Brown Sugar. You've just heard the 40 biggest selling hits in the USA this past week on American Top 40. My name's Casey Kasem, and we do our countdown every week at this time. Our list of the top 40 comes from Billboard's weekly tabulation of the country's most popular songs, compiled from retail record sales. AT40 is produced and furnished by Watermark Incorporated. My writer-producer is Don Bustani, and we tape the show here in Hollywood. Hope you'll join me next week, and we'll do it again. Till then, keep your feet in the ground and keep reaching for the stars.
1: 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Special thanks to Kalila Dawkins, Rob Durkee, Pete Battistini, Scott Lakefield, Mike Savage, Michael Cross, Dave Nunez, and of course, the legend where the countdown began, Casey Kasem. I'm Larry Morgan. 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
4: I'm Greg Bellamy, open at the Mole Mystery Theater, featuring a story by the author of Psycho. And later, as part two of the five-part Yours Truly Johnny Dollar storyline, The Jolly Roger Fodmatter. Penned by Robert Block, who indeed is best known as the author of the novel Psycho, this is a recording from the Armed Forces Radio Service. So

0: Hello, creeps. This is Peter Lorre, opening the doors of the Mystery Playhouse. If you recall, some 60 years ago, London was terrorized by a one-man crime wave, by a murderer who was never captured and never seen. And tonight, we follow the investigations of Sir Guy Hollis, who firmly believes that Jack the Ripper is still alive. That it is he who is the fiend that once again slashes and kills. There is the element of the supernatural in this story that will amaze you. For it seems that the spirit world has given the black heart of Jack the Ripper the power of everlasting life.
1: Time. The present. Our scene is the reception room of a well-known Chicago psychiatrist, Dr. John Carmody. Miss Tannister, the doctor's assistant, is chatting with a tall, distinguished man who is apparently waiting to consult Dr. Carmody.
2: But surely, Sir Guy, you can't believe a theory that seems so, well, astrological.
3: I'm afraid I do, Miss Tannister. You'll grant, Miss Tannister, that we still know very little about the life energy of the sun, about those forces which keep the planets in their spheres and keep a star from spinning astray and crashing into the Wrigley building.
4: Hello there.
3: Oh, Dr. Carmody.
4: I'll be with you in a moment, Mr. Hollis. Miss Tannister, will you step into my office, please?
3: Take your time, Doctor.
2: Anything to gain your patient's respect.
4: Well, what have I done now?
2: It's Sir Guy Hollis. Oh. He's a lord or a knight or anyway, not a commoner. Attached to the British consulate here.
4: Did you find out anything else about him?
2: Nothing about his mental condition. He's right out of an English movie. Oh. Only thing that's missing is a monocle. Oh, yes, and he's a bug about astrology. Hmm.
4: Send him in,
2: Mm-hmm. The doctor will see you now, sir.
4: Thank you. It's been a somewhat busy day, Sir Guy. Sorry you had to wait so long.
3: An apology a doctor need never make, sir. Most attractive office, Doctor.
4: That's also my home.
3: Oh, that explains the piano, then, and the painting.
4: True, perhaps.
3: Uh-huh. What do you think of London, Doctor?
4: London? Why?
3: Have you ever noticed anything strange about it?
4: The fog is famous, although here in Chicago we sometimes have one to match it.
3: Yes, the fog. That's important. It always provides the perfect setting.
4: For what?
3: For murder.
4: Murder. Tell me, Sir Guy, what is a Londoner doing in Chicago discussing murder with a psychiatrist?
3: Have you ever heard of Jack the Ripper, Doctor?
4: The murderer?
3: The greatest monster of them all. Worse than Spring Hill Jack or Crippen, even. Red Jack. Red Jack the Ripper.
4: Yes, I've heard of him.
3: Do you know his history, Doctor?
4: See here, Sir Guy, doctors are pretty much in demand these days. I assumed you were a patient, wanted my help as a psychiatrist. If you just wanted to swap old wives' tales about famous crimes, perhaps we might arrange dinner
3: sometime. This is no old wives' tale, Doctor. This is a matter of life and death.
4: Sorry. What is?
3: Well, listen. London, 1888. Out of nowhere, a shadowy figure with a knife haunting the squalid dives of Whitechapel and Spitalfields. Six times that knife descended into the throats and bodies of London's women. 39 stab wounds, the paper said the first time. August 31st, another victim. On September 8th, watchmen making their rounds in the gray dawn stumbled across the third hacked and horrid thing.
4: Well, I understand he used his knife rather well.
3: He was an expert doctor. And where did he learn? At the operating table? The butcher's block? Some said on the police force. On November 9th, a sixth victim was found on the floor of her room.
4: Panic in the grandstand?
3: Yes, but needless panic. Months passed, a year. They said Jack had escaped to America. They said he committed suicide. They've been saying things ever since.
4: You tell the story very well, but I'm afraid that's all the time I can give you today, Sir Guy.
3: I haven't finished.
4: I'm anxious to hear the rest of your story.
3: Dr. Carmody, I am on the trail of Jack the Ripper. I've tracked him here

0: Chicago.
1: You packed?
2: See here, Sir Guy. Oh.
1: What was the date of those London murders?
0: 1888.
2: Well, look, if Jack the Ripper were even born that year, he'd be 56 today. I'd say Red Jack would be good and dead about now.
0: Would he? Or should I say, would she? Because the Ripper may have been a woman, you know. You think I'm insane, Doctor?
2: No.
0: Well, then you might listen to my reason for thinking the Ripper is still alive. I have been studying these cases for 13 years. Talked to officials, friends of the poor drabs he killed. And then I started studying unsolved murders all over the world. Followed a trail of blood. I could show you clippings from San Francisco, Shanghai, Berlin, Cairo, Milan. 87! 87 such murders. And all had the trademark of the Ripper. You remember the New Orleans torso slayings last summer?
2: Well, vaguely. A colleague of mine attended the hearings.
0: Then surely you remember two recent ones here in Chicago. One out on South Durban in September, and then a few weeks ago there was another very much like it up on Posted.
2: Yeah.
0: Well, Doctor?
2: You're a criminologist. But figure it out, Sir Guy. If Red Jack were, say, 30 in 1888, he'd be 86 today. And no man of 86 could have butchered up that Halstead corpse.
0: Suppose he didn't get any older. Suppose Red Jack knew how to stay young.
2: But people do grow old, Sir Guy. Murderers, too. Whether they're women or butchers or scientists, they grow old.
0: What about sorcerers?
2: Who?
0: Necromancers, wizards, practices of black magic. Now, see here, Doctor, I have studied the dates of those 87 murders, and they have an astrological significance. Suppose Red Jack didn't murder for murder's sake alone. Suppose he wanted to make a sacrifice.
2: What kind of a sacrifice, Sir Guy?
0: It has been said that if you offer blood to the dark gods when the moon and the stars are right, they grant boons. Boons of eternal youth.
2: I don't understand, Sir Guy. I'm not an authority on witchcraft, nor even an amateur criminologist. Why have you come to me?
0: Because Jack the Ripper is here in Chicago, and through you, I am going to capture him.

0: good morning, Doctor.
1: Well, morning, Callister.
0: Well, how did his lordship turn out last night? He's the most exciting patient we've had in months.
1: He's not a patient, Callister, at least not yet.
0: Shouldn't he be?
1: No, I can't tell. He talks so convincingly. Maybe there is a shred of reality in his story. It's real enough to him, Lord knows.
0: Oh, excuse me, Doctor. Yeah. Dr. Carmody's office.
2: May I speak with Dr. Carmody, please? It's most urgent.
0: One moment. His lordship again.
1: Hello?
2: It's Guy Hollis, Doctor.
1: Oh? Any new clues turn up overnight?
2: You're willing to go through with it?
1: Oh, just this minute sent my nurse out for a magnifying glass and a pair of handcuffs.
2: I don't think that'll be necessary, Doctor.
1: Now, look here, Sir Guy. How can I possibly help you?
2: I have good reason to believe the Ripper is among your acquaintances.
1: What good reason?
2: I'll tell you when I see you. I understand Lester Benton, a friend of yours who writes a column for the Sun Herald, has invited you to a party tonight.
1: Yes, that's right. How did you know that?
2: I hope that you'll take me with you.
1: Take you with me?
2: I told you that I have plotted the astrological chart. The Ripper must make a sacrifice before this night passes.
1: Okay. How about supper first?
2: Splendid.
1: Pick me up at about 7:30.
2: Thanks awfully, Doctor.
1: All right. Bye.
0: Are you sure you're doing the right thing?
1: Well, that's why I wanted him to supper first. If he proves dangerous, I'll manage to sidetrack him somehow. I hope Lester's in.
3: I know. Hatchet murder on Polk Street.
1: No, no murder yet, Lester. But if you don't become conscious, there may be.
3: Oh, John.
1: Yes, that's right. Now, look, old man. Is it okay if I bring someone to the party tonight?
3: Oh, sure, John. Well, like
1: it? It's a guy from the British consulate.
3: Well, all the better. Manpower shortage and all that.
1: Now, listen, Les. Well, he's kind of a strange duck. I'm not sure yet whether his head is on right.
3: That's okay. Plenty of company. See you tonight.
1: Right. Canister, all that remains now is for Sir Guy and I to attend the party tonight and capture the Ripper.
0: What are you talking about?
1: Well, Sir Guy says the Ripper will be there tonight.
0: You're joking.
1: I am, yes. But Sir Guy isn't. And perhaps he's right.
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1: But I still don't know who you're hoping to find at Lester's party tonight, Sir Guy. A few writers, a painter, singer, all fairly normal.
21: How about so is the Ripper?
1: Perfectly normal.
21: Except on certain nights.
1: Mm-hmm. Then he becomes an ageless, pathological monster crouching to kill. On evenings like tonight, when the stars are arranged in blazing patterns of death. But why among my friends?
21: Because they are the kind of people the Ripper seeks out.
1: But I warn you, Sir Guy, once these people find out what you're up to, you'd better be prepared for just about anything.
21: I'll be ready. Look.
1: What's that you got there? See here, Sir Guy, you can't go around among my friends with a gun in your pocket.
21: Oh. Then you keep it for me.
1: Yeah.
21: But be prepared to use it.
1: Sure. Well, come on. The party should be in full swing by now.

0: Well, Cigar, are you enjoying yourself?
1: Immensely, John. Your friends are very charming.
2: Except that one of them is Jack the Ripper, huh?
1: Perhaps. And if I get the opportunity, I think I'll show you how we can find out.
0: Soon, I hope. It's 1 o'clock. I should be leaving.
3: Leaving? Leaving? Who said leaving? Are you trying to spoil my party, John?
0: Oh, Lester, it is late.
4: Don't be a killjoy, John. I've hardly met our honored guest.
0: Oh, dear.
4: Are you here on a military mission, Sir Guy?
1: Not exactly.
3: Well, then, if it's not secret, is it?
1: Oh, not at all, Mr. Benton. I'm on the trail of Jack the Ripper.
3: Jack...
1: Well, it's rude of us to be so curious.
0: Sir Guy has an idea that Jack the Ripper is prowling around Chicago, Les, and he's out to find him.
1: Oh, really?
0: Sir Guy is serious.
1: Well, he should be. According to some old files I've read, Red Jack was something of a menace. Had some ripping good times.
4: Oh, Les, your puns get worse daily.
1: Well, then,
0: Sir Guy is sure that the Ripper is responsible for the South Dearborn murder.
5: Oh, yeah, yeah.
0: And the one up on Halstead a few weeks ago. You've covered them, Les. What's your idea?
1: Could be. Very neat carving on both of them.
4: But the victims were men. I thought the Ripper was only interested in women.
1: Oh, not at all. It's probably occurred to you that the women we know the Ripper sought were fairly vivid symbols. A kind of living comment on the society which he detested.
3: Oh, yes.
1: And then just as our laws change and our society changes, so then must his victims change.
6: Cut out the music.
1: With each new age, the Ripper discovers a new symbol of protest.
4: But tell us, Cigar, which do you hope to find here? The Ripper or the symbol?
3: Yes, I'm rather curious about that.
1: The Ripper. All right, boys and girls, we're trapped. Let's face it.
0: I told you he was serious.
1: I know, John, but what can a considerate host do?
3: I've got it. Laverne, let's have that bread knife there on the sideboard.
4: Oh, Les.
3: Thanks. Sir Guy has come a long way on a difficult mission, so let's give him a fair chance. I'll turn out the lights for 1 minute, and Sir Guy can stand here in the middle of the room with the bread knife. Now, if anyone here is the Ripper, they can either make a break for it or take the opportunity to, eradicate the pursuer. That's fair enough, Sir Guy?
1: Fair enough, Lester.
3: Laverne, some suitable background music, please. Something Wagnerian, you know. Now, choose your partners for the kill, ladies and gentlemen. There'll be 60 seconds of darkness for evil to make its cosmic presence known. Unchallenged, unmolested, let the Ripper ride. A minute for death. The end of which we'll look for the bodies. Ready? All right. Silence. Now, turn out the lights. Don't anyone move. Let the affirmative forces return. Let there be light.
4: Ah! Look there on the floor. It's Sir Guy.
0: My lord, he's been stabbed.
3: Here, let's pick up the body and get it off.
0: Look,
3: the
0: look,
3: I guess nobody had better touch the body.
0: Look.
1: What is it? I mean, well, doesn't Hollywood recommend the police in moments like this?
4: For heaven's sake, Les.
0: I swear, Les, I didn't want to bring him, but he insisted. He said he'd plotted the chart. Said he was certain the Ripper would use his knife before the night was out.
1: I don't suppose we ought to move him, do you?
4: What?
0: I'll call the police.
4: For heaven's sake, Les.
1: Now look, if you have any ideas what we should do, Nadia, now shoot.
0: Whoever goes to get the police could just as easily make a neat getaway. Lord, Les, if he was right about the Ripper.
3: But I wasn't, John.
4: Sir Guy.
3: Wait a minute. Look at that.
0: Now, wait, I really don't think that's quite the kind of a joke we should have had.
1: Please, forgive me, Nadia, for frightening you so. When you were all so innocent.
0: What is that guy? What do you mean?
1: Hold it, everybody! Are you sure about our innocence, Sir Guy?
7: Oh, yes. You see, if the Ripper were here, he would have betrayed himself when he saw me lying there. Not a very gentle spoof, I'm afraid.
3: You're
0: sure.
3: Afraid.
0: Well,
1: gentle like a ton of bricks.
3: Yeah, come on, let's get a drink. Huh? Let's get away.
1: Well, John, we leave. It's getting rather late.
0: Yes, Sir Guy. Oh, you can shut your mouth now, Nadia. The game's over.
4: Oh, for heaven's sake.
0: I'll get your coats.
4: Well,
0: Thanks.
3: Well, goodbye, everyone, and forgive me if I gave you an unnecessary scare.
1: Oh, they've forgotten about it already, Sir Guy.
0: Good night, lads. Thanks.
1: Don't mention it, John. Come around again, Sir Guy.
7: I'd like to. Good night, Lester.
1: Good night.
5: I suppose you're thinking that I'm guilty of the same sort of sensational tricks as our friend the Ripper, but I want only to rid the world of a devilish fiend who lives by the blood of others.
0: As Les said, they've all forgotten it by now.
5: Well, I guess I was wrong to seek him out as a farter. You know, we're far more likely to find him out here in the darkness and the fog. Perhaps along a lonely, shadowed street such as this. Or perhaps in a neglected dead end, like this one here.
0: Not so dire.
5: Please, do me one more favor. It's only a hunch, but let's turn up this alley. See what it has to offer. Remember, the Ripper must make a sacrifice tonight.
0: Well, as long as I've gone this far.
5: Thanks, Nambon. Yes, this is what the Ripper likes. Small, gaping alleyway. Hardly noticeable to the rest of the city. It'll be in a hidden corner like this where I'll capture him. And I'll turn the bloody swine over to the police. He's a mad beast, Jock. An ageless monster let loose on the world.
0: There's nothing up here to die.
5: No, just to the end of the alley, John. And we'll turn back, I promise.
0: Look, Sir Guy, don't you think this is carrying a hobby a little too far?
5: A hobby, John? In 1888, one of those nameless drabs the Ripper killed was my mother.
0: What?
5: Yes. My father spent his life searching for the Ripper. Caught up with him, too, about 1926 in Hollywood, where he was stabbed in a brawl. The police never learned who it was. But I know it was the Ripper. And I'll live till I find him. I swear I will. Let me have my gun now, John. We've left your friends, and I feel safer with my gun on me.
0: I'll see here, Sir Guy.
5: No, please, John. Now, let me carry the gun. Now, let me have it, John. Please.
0: All right. You insist.
5: John. It's not a gun. It's a knife.
0: I know.
5: John. John, what are you doing?
0: Never mind the John. Only Jack.
5: No, no.

0: Hello, Lester. Cannister. I didn't get you out of bed, did I? Yes, the police picked John up this morning. The guy?
1: Oh, he's dead, all right. Oh,
0: it's horrible, Les. Well, of course he's in a cell. All right, Les, I'm going in now and talk to John. Insane? Of course he must be. Right, Les, I'll meet you here at the jail.

0: I've timed up now, John. I've better be going.
1: Just one more thing, Alistair. For some reason, I want you to understand. You see, Sir Guy was right. I did have to make an offering before the night was over. I didn't want for it to be him, Kennister. But up there in that alley, I realized he was as determined as I. No, Kennister, I still wonder who at that party was astute enough to send the police after me so quickly. Lester, perhaps, huh? The police won't tell me, but I'll find out, Kennister. And if it was Lester, he'll know I found out.
0: But what difference can it make now?
1: Oh, police haven't won yet, Kennister. The gods won't let me down. They never have. Sir Guy was right about that, too. I am eternal. I have no age, you know. I never shall.
0: Well, I'll be going.
1: I'll miss you.

0: Hannister.
1: Lester.
2: Hannister, I've died 10 times over.
1: Why, Les? He's safe today. The charge, you know.
2: I still died 10 times over.
1: He suspected it was you who called the police.
2: As long as he doesn't suspect, you put me wise. Now, you tell me how you found out about it.
1: I was emptying the wastebasket after Comley left last night for the party.
2: Mm-hmm.
1: I discovered a lot of astrological plotting in his handwriting. And that Englishman's words, couldn't forget them. Comley just told me the guards won't permit him to be executed. He thinks he really is Jack the Ripper. He's insane, Les.
2: Oh, and I was afraid you'd say that.
1: Well, what do you mean? Any doctor will tell you he is insane.
2: I know they will. They'll also tell the jury.
1: So?
2: So, the law doesn't execute the insane. It allows them to live.
1: You mean?
2: Who knows, Kennister? Who knows?

comfortable thought, isn't it? Dr. Carmody may die for his crimes, but Jack the Ripper will live on. Oh, well, spirits are hard to kill, unless they come in a bottle. This is Peter Lorre, closing the doors of the Mystery Playhouse. Until next time, good night. Sleep tight.

0: from February 27th, 1945. While that was originally a Mole Mystery Theater production starring Carl Swinson and Leslie Woods, the recording was from the Armed Forces Radio Service, therefore featured a tacked-on intro and wrap-up hosted by Peter Lorre. As I mentioned, the story was written by Robert Bloch, best known for his novel Psycho, the basis for the film of the same name by Alfred Hitchcock. I'm Greg Bell, and from yours truly, Jack the Ripper, we offer up yours truly, Johnny Dollar. Up next on When Radio Was, part two of the Jolly Roger fraud matter, right after this.
1: With his faithful valet Cato, Britt Reid, daring young publisher, matches wits with the underworld, risking his life that criminals and racketeers within the law may feel its weight by the sting of the Green Hornet.
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1: The great car roared into life. 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
2: Jack McCarthy stars as Britt Reid, daring young publisher by day, masked avenger of crime by night.
3: He's the only one who gives us a bridge between the gamblers the police suspect and the group of people we suspect. Well,
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3: 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And Cato, if it'll help us find the truth, we're going to cross him good.
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0: 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Enjoy.
11: From Hollywood, it's time now for...
12: Johnny Dollar.
13: Johnny, this is Jan.
12: Yes, Jan.
13: A minute ago after you left me here at my apartment, I got a phone call.
12: Yeah?
13: A threat. If I help you on this case, there'll be another accident.
12: Huh?
13: Like the one that happened to Bert. Fatal. To me.
12: Jan.
13: To you. Oh, Johnny, I'm afraid.
12: Stay right where you are. I'm on my way over.
11: Tonight and every weekday night, Bob Bailey in the transcribed adventures of the man with the action-packed expense account, America's fabulous freelance insurance investigator.
12: Yours truly, Johnny Dollar.

0: 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To the Universal Adjustment Bureau, attention Patrick McCracken. Pat, I'm addressing this to you instead of to the Southwestern Maritime Insurance and Liability because Southwestern's sole representative here in San Diego, California, Bert Parker, died yesterday in the hospital, presumably of an accident. But I don't believe it. I think it's because he knew too much about this case. The Jolly Roger fraud. Item 6270, cab fare and tip from my hotel to the little apartment of Jan Penny, who had been Bert Parker's secretary before he was killed.
1: Who is it?
0: Johnny Dollar, you all right?
1: Come in, Johnny, quick.
0: Oh, easy now. Who was it threatened you over the phone? Did you recognize the voice?
1: Yes.
0: Well, who was it?
1: I don't know.
0: Huh?
1: It was the same voice that called Bert at the office and warned him before he was run down by that car and killed.
0: But you don't know who it was?
1: No. Oh, Johnny, I'm so scared. Please hold me.
0: All right.
1: No, I don't mean that. It sounds like I'm trying
0: to... It's okay, Jan. It's okay. Just take it easy. Here we are. Come on. Sit down. Here. Have a cigarette.
1: Sorry. I'm sorry, Johnny. I guess it's just been too much for a gal.
0: Yeah, sure, I don't doubt it. I thought when I bought you a few drinks tonight, you'd be able to come back here and sleep and forget what's happened. Forget about Bert being killed.
1: It's because he held up the claim on the Jolly Roger. Because he sent for you. That's why they're threatening you, too. Oh, Johnny, be careful.
0: And you have no idea who they is?
1: Of course I do. The same idea you have. The man who owned the Jolly Roger before she burned and sank. Paulus Vanagian.
0: Just how much do you know about Zanagian?
1: Only what Bert told me. He was an international crook, gunrunner, spy, shipping magnate, international troublemaker.
0: Yeah. Just about as welcome in any decent country of this world as the plague.
1: Bert didn't want to insure the Jolly Roger.
0: Certainly an appropriate name, all right. If ever there was an international pirate. Well, go on, Jan.
1: Bert didn't want to insure it. $460,000, wooden hull and all, but he had to. Southwestern is a small company, Johnny, and the premium, 2 years premium in advance, was too much to turn down.
0: So that was the clincher.
1: Yes. Bert needed it so much.
0: But then it burned and sank.
1: Yes. When they submitted the claim, Zanagian himself.
0: Oh?
1: Yes, Johnny, it was Paulus Zanagian himself who bought the policy and he made the claim. Demanded immediate payment. But when Bert decided to hold up until you could come out here and investigate...
0: The warnings and the so-called accident that killed him.
1: Yes. Now they're warning me. You. Johnny, why don't you give this up?
0: Where's Zanagian now?
1: Here in San Diego at the Larchmont.
0: And you're sure it wasn't he who called you tonight, who called Bert and warned him?
1: I'm sure. I would have known his voice, his accent. But, Johnny, I'm frightened.
0: All right, now look. Go on in there, into your bedroom and sleep.
1: No,
0: take
1: a
0: sleeping
1: no.
0: pill, whatever you like, but get some sleep. Look, there's nothing we can do tonight, and there'll be plenty for us to do tomorrow.
1: But after that phone call,
0: I'll stay right here on the sofa. And look, I've got this. Have you any kind of a gun?
1: No, Johnny.
0: Well, now go on in there, lock your windows, close the drapes, and get some sleep. That's orders.
1: All right. Good night, Johnny.
2: 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We'll be back with more right after this.
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7: 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America is strongest when united, not divided. 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
0: I hope Jan slept better than I did. Expense account item 790 cents, taxi to police headquarters, first thing in the morning. I spent a solid hour talking with Detective Sergeant Joe Franklin. Yes, they were working on the hit-run death of Bert Parker. No, they hadn't come up with any leads. All he knew was that Bert had left his office late, was shortcutting his way through an alley to where his car was parked, had been knocked down when he reached the end of the alley. No witness, no tire marks, nothing. They'd questioned Jan Penny about possible enemies and come up with the same answers I did, but no evidence. Item 8, taxi to the Larchmont, where the desk clerk announced my arrival to the penthouse suite.
11: Come in, sir. I've been waiting for you to call on me.
0: Mr. Zanagian?
11: Terribly distressing news about your colleague, Mr. Parker. I feel... Oh, sit down, won't you?
0: Thanks.
11: Tell me, sir, have the police found any clue as to who ran down and killed the poor man?
0: Oh, you know that he died last night?
11: Oh, yes, of course, within a few minutes of when it happened. But was Sergeant Franklin able to give you no inkling of who might have done it? Oh, do not look surprised, my boy. I not only know of your visit to police headquarters this morning, but of everything else you have done since your arrival here in San Diego.
0: Well, that's very interesting, Mr. Zanagian.
11: Yes, isn't it? But I'm sure the reason for it is very obvious.
0: Is it?
11: Of course, my friend, of course. I am depending on you to see that prompt payment of my insurance on the Jolly Roger is made. After all, that is the only reason for your being sent here. Therefore,
0: that.
11: I feel it my obligation to see that nothing happens to you, that you are given, shall we say, adequate protection during the time you are here acting in my behalf.
0: Mr. Zanagian, before
11: that
0: you go
11: any... That is why I have made a trusted man responsible for watching over you at all times during your stay.
0: Uh-huh. I suppose that's just a polite way of saying that you've had somebody taming me since I got here.
11: Oh, by the way, a lovely girl, Miss Penny, isn't she? And she was so devoted to Mr. Parker. Terrible shock to her, his death. Your solicitude to her is to be highly commended.
0: You really keep tabs on things, don't you?
11: But now, let us get down to the business at hand.
0: Yeah, let's.
11: The loss of the Jolly Roger came at a most inopportune moment. My crew were testing some new equipment in preparation for a somewhat lengthy trip abroad when the accident occurred that sent her to the bottom out near the Coronado Islands.
0: Just what kind of an accident was it?
11: What? Oh, forgive me, dear man. I forget you have not yet contacted the Coast Guard for the details of the whole affair.
0: That's right, but how
11: did you... But I am certain you will. So why should I bore you with information you will only have to hear all over again from them? Suffice it to say, dear sir, that the loss of my beautiful yacht was due to some mechanical failure, so to speak. Something with the electrical system, I believe it was. Yes, I do. But my point to you is simply that I must have settlement of my claim without delay, so that I can leave the United States as soon as possible.
0: For where?
12: Do you mind?
11: Oh, no. Of course I don't mind. But why bore you with my personal affairs? So urgent is my need for immediate settlement that I can only remind you that I am a most generous person. Which is to say, I can assure you of ample reward for anything you may do to expedite payment to me of the 400...
12: Just hold on a minute.
11: I'm sorry, my dear sir. Oh, dear me, I'm sorry. I've seemed to monopolize the conversation, haven't I?
12: Mr. Zanagian, let's stop beating around the bush. An insurance claim for $460,000 is investigated in any event. Bert Parker seemed to think there was something wrong with this claim. He said so, and apparently it cost him his life. The same threats that were made to him have been passed on to his secretary, Jan Penny, and to me. And if that doesn't make the whole case smell to high heaven...
11: Oh, my dear
12: all
11: sir.
12: Right, all right, now. Now you're trying to bribe me to make a quick settlement. So, mister, if I weren't suspicious of the whole thing before, you can believe me I am now.
11: Oh, my dear
12: Why
11: man.
12: Anyone with your reputation for millions should be in such a hurry to get his hands on a few hundred thousand, I don't know. But if I were you, I'd sit back very quietly and prepare for a long wait to see if you get it at all.
11: Oh, how unfortunate this attitude for you.
12: That a threat?
11: No, dear boy, not at all. I am simply thinking of how much easier it could be for you. And, of course, profitable. Perhaps you will change your mind.
12: Not a chance.
11: Then, sir, since settlement of my claim seems to rest entirely on your shoulders at the moment, and since someone, I can't imagine who, has seen fit to threaten you. And please, don't forget that, dear boy.
12: Mr. Zanagian.
11: Yes?
12: I don't scare easy. It was pretty obvious that Paula Zanagian was used to having his own way, would stop at nothing to get it. Bert Parker had been right. I'd have to watch my step. I checked with Jan, then grabbed a taxi to pay a visit to the Coast Guard. Lieutenant John Smith, believe it or not.
13: You can take your choice, Dollar. Read the report on the burning and sinking of the Jolly Roger here, or the copy I let Bert Parker have. I take it you talked to him.
12: Parker's dead.
13: What?
12: Yeah, hit and run. After he received a couple of threats to lay off this case.
13: You locked up Zanagian yet?
12: On what charges?
13: Well, who else?
12: That's a lot to go on.
13: If he didn't sink that boat himself, I'm a wall-eyed monkey.
12: You find out anything to back that up?
13: No, not a thing. The Jolly Roger sank in about as bad a spot out there as could have been picked. It's deep, bad current, dirty water from onshore silt. We tried to send on divers, got nowhere.
12: Hey, wait. I thought she went down in Mexican waters off the Coronado.
13: Yeah, she did, but we supplied the divers, or tried to. International cooperation, that sort of stuff. But we got nowhere.
12: How'd you find out about it in the first place?
13: One of our planes on routine patrol saw the puff from the explosion out over the water. By the time it actually got there, the hull was nothing but a mass of flames. Sank 10-15 minutes later.
12: What about the crew?
13: The crew were lost, except for one kid, a cabin boy.
12: Yeah, where's he?
13: Mexican fishing boat out of Rosarito picked him up. He's in bad shape. The explosion had blown him clear, and he's in the hospital in Tijuana.
12: Well, look, wait, hasn't anybody talked to him?
13: He was too badly hurt at first. But I spoke with the hospital just before you got here, and they think he might be able to talk by sometime this afternoon.
12: Well, what are we waiting for? Come on, let's get down there.
13: And I can't until later. Look, have you got a car?
12: No.
13: You want mine?
12: Well, sure, let's go. How far is it?
13: Even within the speed limit, you can make it in a half hour. Out this way. All right. Car's out the lot in the back.
12: Hey, look, you're mighty generous, Smith. I'll try to make this up to you somehow.
13: Forget it. I'd like to see you get the goods on Zanagian just as much as you would. I didn't like having him come into port here in the first place. And then when I learned that both Holland and Switzerland had tied up all of his funds...
12: They what?
13: Sure. In early last week's papers. That's why he needs the money. Well, here's my car. And if you can learn anything down there, if I can be of any help, I'm on pretty good terms with... Hey, Dollar.
11: Oh, Mr. Dollar.
12: Oh, about that.
11: My car and excellent chauffeur Ortiz here would have got you to Tijuana much more rapidly and comfortably than you might drive, I am sure.
12: Now, wait, just a minute. What
11: Which
12: made
11: is
12: you
11: why
12: think
11: I came to meet you here. I knew you'd want to talk with the cabin boy who survived the accident to my ill-fated Jolly Roger.
12: Oh, you did?
11: Yes. However, I fear it is too late.
12: What do you mean?
11: As I was leaving my hotel, I heard from one of my, shall we say, associates. He informed me that he had just learned from one of his, shall we say, contacts in Tijuana.
12: Well?
11: Alas, the poor cabin boy died only a few minutes ago. pity, sir, isn't it?

0: Now, here's our star to tell you about tomorrow's intriguing episode of this week's story.
1: Tomorrow, a dead man talks. And what he has to say isn't very pleasant. For it all adds up to just one more good, solid thread on the life of yours truly, Johnny Dollar.

0: Yours truly, Johnny Dollar, starring Bob Bailey, is transcribed in Hollywood. It is produced and directed by Jack Johnstone, who also wrote tonight's story. Be sure to join us tomorrow night, same time and station, for the next exciting episode of Yours Truly, Johnny Dollar. Roy Rowan speaking.
1: Part 2 of the Jolly Roger fraud matter from March of 1956. 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I believe that was Jay Novello as Zanagian. Frequently utilizing various foreign accents, he put on an Egyptian one for a role in a late 40s, early 50s adventure series, which starred Jack Moyles. 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
7: Welcome back. 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
4: I'm Greg Bell, and we open this time on When Radio Was with a couple that set the standard for bickering. Heck, they better, considering it was their name. Then after we referee the Bickersons, we'll spend some time with a much mellower couple, the Gooks, Vic and Sade. The creative reach of this first series went way beyond radio. Writer Philip Rapp's characters John and Blanche Bickerson and their combative nature influenced later television programs from The Honeymooners to All in the Family to Married with Children. Now, initially, it was a skit on the Dreamtime variety series hosted by Don Ameche with Francis Lankford as the featured vocalist. That duo would also pair up with others to play John and Blanche, as Ameche and Marsha Hunt would play them for a time on The Charlie McCarthy Show. And in 1951, it was Lankford joined by Lou Parker as John. That is where this episode is from. Once again, centering

0: Thank you.
1: Franny, we received a lot of requests this week from servicemen at the Oak Knoll Hospital in Oakland. The fellows would like to hear you sing Beyond the Blue Horizon.
0: It's my pleasure, Lou. So with the help of Tony Romano and his orchestra, this is for you, boys.

0: every morning it's the same thing. Rush, rush, rush. Get up at 7 and make breakfast for you, then clear the things away, straighten the house, make the bed, do the shopping, do the laundry. Why can't I have a maid, John? John!
1: Hmm?
0: John Bickerson, how can you fall asleep at the breakfast table?
1: It ain't easy with all that talking going on. Wake me in 5 minutes, Blanche.
0: Take your face out of the oatmeal and sit up straight.
1: Oh, dear, oh, dear.
0: I don't know why I bother to make breakfast for you anyway. You never eat it. What's wrong with the oatmeal, John?
1: Too lumpy.
0: How do you know? You didn't taste it.
1: Didn't have to taste it. I got a lump on my head.
0: Got it all over your clothes, too. You can't go to work looking like that. Go in and change your suit.
1: What for? My other suit looks worse.
0: No, it doesn't. I had it cleaned.
1: Clean? You had no right to do that. Who told you to have my suit clean?
0: What's wrong with you, John? There was a big stain on the lapel. It was filthy.
1: What do you mean, filthy? That was a bourbon stain. Been saving it for months.
0: What for?
1: In case there's liquor rationing, I don't want to be caught short. Where's my hat, Blanche? I've got a big day ahead of me, and I'm so tired I can't keep my eyes open.
0: Well, it's your own fault if you're tired every morning. Your snoring keeps you awake.
1: You keep me awake.
0: It amounts to the same thing. Your snoring wakes me up, and I wake you up to stop it. Why don't you have an operation?
1: What are you talking about? There's no operation to cure snoring.
0: Yes, there is. I cut an article out of the paper about a snore doctor. His name is Dr. Rasper.
1: Dr. Rasper?
0: He was the head of surgery at a goat clinic in Salzburg.
1: Goats don't snore.
0: I know they don't. He just used them for experiments. Can't hurt you to let him try, can it?
1: Blanche, I can't afford any operations. I haven't had a single order in 3 weeks.
0: Well, maybe there's an order in that letter that came for you.
1: What letter?
0: It arrived yesterday. It's in a big, fat, official-looking envelope.
1: Well, why didn't you tell me yesterday?
0: I wasn't talking to you yesterday.
1: Where is it? Where's the letter?
0: I sent it back to the post office.
1: Blanche, that letter might contain a big order. What did you send it back for?
0: There was 28 cents postage due on it, and I didn't want to break the dollar. Pick it up on your way to work.
1: Lend me 28 cents for the postage due.
0: Here. Now, John, you've got to promise me that you'll go through with the operation to cure your snoring.
1: Oh, forget about that quack doctor.
0: He's not a quack. Just listen to what the newspaper
1: says. I haven't time.
0: It'll only take a minute. Listen. Dr. Hugo Rasper, eminent respiratory surgeon, has accepted a residency at Park Haven Hospital.
1: Mm.
0: The doctor, a former goat specialist, attained national prominence through his many experiments on snoring. Among his most celebrated patients were the late Lord Martin, the late Charles Canterbury, and the late Countess... John, where are you going?
1: I'm going out of here before you make me the late John Bickerson.
2: I'm getting dressed. Be right in.
3: I was down at the market shopping. I never saw such products.

0: prices. Can you lend me some eggs, Blanche?
1: You were down at the market. Why didn't you buy some?
0: At 93 cents a dozen?
1: That's what we pay. I don't lay them myself, you know.
0: Forget about the eggs. What are you putting on those old rags for?
1: Well, I've got to see a doctor.
0: What's wrong with you?
1: Not me, it's John. Clara, does Barney ever disturb you in the middle of the night?
0: Terribly. If I ever find out who he's dreaming about, I'll kill him.
1: Well, John snores and he's driving me mad. I'm going to arrange to have him operated on.
0: Who are you going to? Dr. Hersey?
1: No, Dr. Rasper. He's a surgeon who just arrived in town, and there's a whole article in today's paper about his new operation to cure snorers.
0: Dr. Hersey's going to be terribly hurt. All these years you've sort of been promising him John's nose, and here you are giving it to a perfect stranger.
1: Well, Dr. Rasper's a specialist. Dr. Hersey can have any other part of John he wants. I just want this snoring operation to be perfect.
0: Doesn't sound good to me.
1: Well, listen, Clara, in case I get detained at the hospital, would you kind of look in on our animals?
0: Well, what do you feed them?
1: Well, the canary gets tomato juice, the goldfish gets hamburger, and the cat gets a can of Puss in Boots.
0: You give that to the cat? I've been feeding it to Barney.
1: Does he like it?
0: Loves it. And you ought to see the way his eyes shine in the dark.
1: Go and make arrangements for the doctor now.
0: Blanche, look, I don't want to mix in, but do you think John will agree to be operated on? You know how he always screams about money.
1: Yes, but there's a special delivery letter for him at the post office, and John seemed to think it was a big order. He gets a commission on every bowling ball he sells, you know.
0: But an operation might cost hundreds of dollars.
1: Well, Dr. Rasper has a convenient credit plan, and the way it works is that you're completely healed the day you make your last payment.
0: Uh-huh.
1: Now, suppose this big order is for, say, 20 bowling balls a week.
0: Mm-hmm.
1: How long would it take John to make $300 if his commission is a cent and a half a ball?
0: I don't know, but it seems like an awful long time for a man to have his nose in a sling.
2: Next. You got a special delivery letter here for John Bickerson?
3: Oh, you want the dead letter window. You're on the wrong line.
2: I've been on six lines. Dead letters, stamps, parcel posts, registered letters, money orders, and complaint department. I've been kicked back and forth in this building like a used Republican.
3: Would you mind lowering your voice? Part of our civil service examination is a hearing test.
2: Oh, is that so?
3: Yes, it is. I happen to be a government employee, you know.
2: I don't care if you're Margaret Truman. I'm a taxpayer.
3: This is not the Bureau of Internal Revenue.
2: There's a lot of things it's not, including a post office. Yeah. But there's a special delivery letter here for me, and I'm gonna get it.
3: Why did you break our weighing scale?
2: I didn't break it. It must have been weak. Now, where's my letter? And don't tell me you haven't got it, or I'll have you arrested for robbing the mail.
3: I'm looking for your letter now.
2: Wasted a whole morning in this broken-down post office.
3: Oh, here we are. Homer Fickett.
2: Bickerson's the name. John Bickerson.
3: Sorry, nothing with that name.
2: What about that one on top? That looks like my name. Let me see it. It is mine. I've lost out on a big order on account of your stupidity. What the devil is this?
3: Looks like an advertising circular.
2: Dear fellow sufferer, Dr. Rasper can end your snoring forever.
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2: And now once again, here are Francis Langford and Lou Parker as John and Blanche Bickerson in The Honeymoon Is Over. Well, even the persistent dripping of water will eventually wear away a stone. So after 7 years of cycloid insomnia, or blaster's reaction, John Bickerson has finally yielded to Blanche's demands and consented to allow a specialist to relieve his condition. Outside his room at the Park Haven Hospital, Blanche Bickerson has a last-minute conversation with Dr. Rasper. Listen.
11: He's all right, Mrs. Bickerson. The nurse is giving him a sedative now.
1: Nothing can go wrong, can it, Dr. Rasper?
11: He won't be in surgery over 15 minutes, and there's absolutely no danger whatever.
1: What causes a man to snore like that, Doctor?
11: Well, he's a mouth breather, very likely suffering from Klinefelter-Stürter, a respiratory disorder resulting from a post-pharyngeal condition. Does he drink anything?
1: Anything. The operation won't hurt, will it?
11: Not the slightest. All we have to do is take a stitch in his palate and shorten his uvula.
1: Well, I hate to bring this up now, Dr. Rasper, but how much will it cost?
11: The fee will be $50 with the anesthetic.
1: How much is it without the anesthetic?
11: I should say about $40, but I wouldn't advise the operation without it.
1: All right, Dr. Rasper.
11: I think you better run along, Mrs. Bickerson. It's past midnight. He's got to get a good night's rest, and you can come and see him in the morning.
1: Well, I'll just look in on him to make sure he's sleeping.
11: Very well. Good night, Mrs. Bickerson.
1: Good night, Doctor.

0: like he left one of his goats here. Isn't that awful? Dear, I must see that he gets a good night's rest. John, wake up.
1: What's the matter, Blanche? What's the matter?
0: Can you sleep like that?
1: I cleaned the kitchen, I plucked the canary, I scaled the goldfish, and I milked the cat. Everything's taken care of. Let me sleep.
0: John, what are you talking about? We're in the hospital.
1: Who's sick?
0: Nobody's sick. You're going to have an operation. Dr. Rasper's going to shorten your uvula in the morning.
1: Then what did you wake me up now for?
0: Well, you were snoring. I was afraid you'd wear it off before I got a chance to operate.
1: Why I let you talk me into this. Who made that broken-down Dr. Rasper such an authority on... Stop cranking the bed up. What are you doing, Blanche?
0: You weren't sleeping properly, and I'm supposed to see that you get a good night's rest.
1: I was sleeping fine. Why did you tilt me like this?
0: I was afraid the snores would roll down your throat and poison you.
1: Blanche, will you please crank me down?
0: You keep your voice down, John Bickerson. You're disturbing the other patients. I still don't know why you have to have an operation to cure your snoring.
1: I didn't want it. You've been working on me for 7 years to do it.
0: I'm beginning to think it's a waste of money. I could have used that $50. Still walking around in a short dress.
1: What are you beefing about? Tomorrow I'll be walking around in a short uvula. Put out the lights.
0: You mustn't excite yourself, dear. Open your mouth.
1: What for?
0: Just hand me that thermometer. I want to take your temperature.
1: Blanche, they took my temperature 8 different ways.
0: Well, I can check it again before we go to sleep.
1: We? Blanche, what are you doing in your nightgown? You're not going to sleep here, are you?
0: Yes, I am. It only costs $5 extra to have that cop moved in here, and that silly night nurse gets $10 a day.
1: What about it?
0: Well, I'm going to take her place and save the money. Now, open your mouth like a good boy. There. Keep that thermometer in there while I check your pulse. There isn't any nurse that can do anything that I can. There, your pulse is normal. It's steady as clockwork.
1: You've got your fingers on my wristwatch.
0: You shouldn't be wearing a wristwatch. Not good to have constriction when you're sleeping. Let me see that thermometer.
1: Yeah. What does it say?
0: Murphy's Bar and Grill. What was this swizzle stick doing in that glass?
1: I had them deliver me a highball. If you think that hot water bottle is full of hot water, you're out of your mind.
0: That bourbon. If Dr. Rasper knew about this, he wouldn't operate on you.
1: Why don't you tell him? I'd love it.
0: Now, please don't get excited, dear. It's my job to see that you get a good night's rest, and I'm not going to let anything disturb you.
1: Well, put out the lights.
0: I want to be sure that you have the right sleeping position. Now, stretch your feet out a little more and move over in the center. Don't bury your head that way. There. Are you comfortable?
1: Fine.
0: Relaxed? Will you be able to sleep well?
1: Sleep well.
0: That's fine. Now, get up and unpack my bag.
1: Your bag? I thought you were putting me to sleep.
0: I was just testing. Unpack my bag, John.
1: Why don't you unpack it?
0: I have to refill this hot water bottle.
1: I don't need any hot water bottle.
0: Not for you, it's for me.
1: What?
0: I still have a little indigestion from those clams I ate for dinner.
1: Yeah.
0: You always take me to those cheap restaurants. Old dinner disagreed with me.
1: It wouldn't dare.
0: Now, don't start getting irritable. I've done plenty for you, so you can do something for me. Unpack my bag, John.
1: Where's my slipper? Did you bring my slipper?
0: It's under the bed in that little foot bath.
1: Foot bath? Big nurse. Look at the size of this suitcase. What did you bring it for? We're only staying one night.
0: You never can tell. Put the stuff away.
1: There's no closet. Where'll I put these dresses?
0: In the drawers.
1: What do you want these drawers?
0: In the dresser.
1: Okay, now I can get some... Blanche!
0: Crank me up, John.
1: What are you doing in my bed? I'm the one who's getting operated on. You have no right to be in my bed eating fruit and candy. Maybe you'd like me to send you some flowers.
0: No, but tell the floor nurse I can have visitors between 2 and 4 tomorrow. I'll feel better then.
1: Am I supposed to sleep in that old wooden cot?
0: Yes, it's easier to watch over you from here.
1: There's nothing but a spring on this cot, not even a mattress.
0: Well, that'll keep you off your back and you won't snore tonight. Just crawl between the blankets. I want you to be well rested for the operation.
1: Put out the lights.
0: In a minute. Was everything all right at the house when you left?
1: Fine.
0: I would have checked things myself if I didn't have to prepare you for your admission here. Maybe I should have stayed home.
1: John,
0: I'm worried about the house.
1: Don't worry.
0: I think I left the electric heater on in the bathroom. It might burn the place up.
2: Won't burn.
0: Did you turn it off?
2: No.
0: Well, how do you know it won't start a fire?
2: I left the water running in the bathtub.
1: Oh, stop popping your topper. I checked everything.
0: We should have taken the animals with us.
2: Mm.
0: Poor little canary is locked in the cage, and cat can't get out of the house, and who's going to feed the goldfish? I'll bet they're terribly unhappy.
1: Oh, they're not unhappy. They're having a fine vacation.
0: They are not.
1: They are, too. When I left, the cat was fishing.
0: Fishing? Where?
1: In the goldfish bowl, and he was using the canary for bait.
0: What?
1: The canary and the goldfish are fine, and I wish the cat would drop dead.
0: Why are you so mean?
1: I'm not mean. I'm full of those sleeping pills, and I can't keep my eyes open. Now, put out the lights.
0: I'll be through in a minute.
1: Blanche, why are you plucking your eyebrows at this time of night?
0: I'm not plucking my eyebrows. I'm taking off my false eyelashes.
1: False eyelashes? I didn't know you had bald eyelids.
0: Are not bald. It's just that my lashes are short and they don't bring out my eyes. Lots of women use false eyelashes.
1: Well, throw them away. You don't need anything to bring out your eyes.
0: I do, too.
1: You do not. I'm satisfied with the way they bulge now. Are you going to let me get some sleep?
0: Yes, dear. Just close your eyes. I'm going to read the paper for a little while.
2: Read the paper?
0: There's certainly a lot of activity in Washington. What's all this tax reduction talk?
2: Talk.
0: Listen to what Senator said.
1: Blanche, I read the paper, every word of it. Read it to yourself.
0: Don't be so disagreeable. Dr. Rasper told me to keep you occupied so you won't think about the operation.
1: All I'm thinking about is sleep.
0: That's a good boy. Mustn't get nervous.
1: Mmm.
0: You see what's happening to the stock market?
1: It's going to pieces.
0: Well, why can't we get a piece of it?
1: Put away the paper, Blanche.
0: What's the name of that stock you bought last year?
1: I told you 50 times. Kentucky Saltpeter Mines. Preferred.
0: Can't even find it listed on the stock page.
1: Look in the help wanted column.
0: Oh, listen to this. Here's a story about a doctor who left a pair of scissors inside...
1: Blanche, will you stop reading to me? Nervous and jittery about the operation, and I can't stand the sound of your voice.
0: I can just hear you making those insulting remarks to Gloria Gooseby.
1: Now, don't start with Gloria Gooseby.
0: You wouldn't bite her head off like that without her squealing all over the place.
1: I always bite her, and she never squeals.
0: What?
1: This is one night I don't want to hear about it.
0: Hush up and go to sleep.
1: Go to sleep, she tells me. In the morning, they're going to cut out my uvula. Steams me up about Gloria... What's that?
0: It's the telephone. Answer it.
1: Why don't you answer it? It's right next to your bed.
0: I'm not supposed to be here. It might be the hospital superintendent, and I don't want him to find out. Go on and answer it.
1: Can't even get any rest in a hospital. Hello?
3: Mrs. Kimford?
1: Huh?
3: The maternity nurse asked me to call you. You can get ready now. They're bringing your baby in for his 1 o'clock feeding.
1: What?
3: Isn't this room 413?
1: I don't know what it is, but I'm not feeding any baby. What kind of a hospital is this? I'm going to get out of here.
0: Now, don't go getting hysterical. Just relax.
1: How can I relax?
0: Well, I'm doing my best to see that you get a good night's sleep. I'm so worried I won't be able to close my eyes tonight.
1: What are you worried about? I thought you said it was only a minor operation.
0: Well, I don't care about that. I'm worried about Nature Boy.
1: Who's Nature Boy?
0: The cat. How is he going to get out tonight?
1: What does he want to get out for?
0: John, don't you know it's impossible for certain creatures to be shut up for the night?
1: How well I know it. Why don't you go to sleep, Blanche?
0: I can't sleep. I must find out if the cat's all right. Maybe you ought to call him, John.
1: Okay, what'll I call him?
0: No, I mean, call him on the telephone.
1: Have you gone stark, staring mad, Blanche? How can I call a cat on the telephone?
0: He'll know it's us, and the ringing of the phone will comfort him. Go on, call Nature Boy. It won't cost anything.
1: Nobody would believe this. Calling a cat at 3 o'clock in the morning.
3: Operator.
1: Get me State 7-9970.
3: State 7-9970. Thank you.
1: How much can a man stand of this sort of stuff before he cracks up?
0: Oh, don't be so tragic. A lot of people call their pets up. Any sound in the house to break the monotony makes them feel better.
1: Sure.
3: There's no answer. Shall I keep ringing?
1: Just a minute. How many times you wanted to ring, Blanche?
0: You sure she has the right number?
1: Operator, you sure it's the right number?
3: I'll try it again.
4: Hello.
1: Hello, Nature Boy?
4: Huh?
1: Are you all right?
4: Fine.
1: Good. I left a big dish of catnip under the sink. Don't touch the canary.
4: Okay.
1: Goodbye. There, the cat feels fine. Blanche! Who answered that phone?
0: I thought you were kidding. Did somebody answer?
1: It must have been the wrong number.
0: You think so, John?
1: Of course I think so. Don't start making you believe that a cat can talk. Blanche, I can't stand any more of this. I'm going home.
0: You get right back in that bed. Dr. Rasper will never forgive me if you run out on
1: him. I don't care. I don't trust that doctor, and I don't believe he knows what he's doing. I'm getting out of
0: here. You are not. Everything's been prepared. The surgery, the nurses, the anesthetic. They'll think you're crazy, John.
1: Blanche, it won't work, I tell you. There's no operation that can cure snoring. The guy's a fake. What's he charging you?
0: $50.
1: Blanche, I appeal to your sense of economy. I'm a perfectly healthy guy. Never been sick a day in my life. That snoring operation won't work, and we'll be out $50.
0: We won't be out a penny. I made a deal with Dr. Rasper.
1: What deal?
0: If the operation isn't a success, he's going to take out your liver and appendix for nothing.
1: Good night, Blanche.
0: Good night.
5: Francis Langford and Lew Parker are standing by for a curtain call. And now here are John and Blanche Bickerson as Francis Langford and Lew Parker.
0: Say, Lou, I was talking to your wife yesterday, and she told me you just bought a big ranch out in the valley.
1: That's right, Francis. You know, my wife is a city girl, and she doesn't know as much about ranch life as I do. We'd like you to come out and see the place, though.
0: I'd love to see it, Lou.
1: Well, it's only half an acre, but it's got good grass on it, and our livestock is thriving.
0: Livestock? What have you got, chickens?
1: No.
0: Pigs, cows?
1: Oh, nothing like that.
0: Well, what kind of livestock are you raising?
1: Gophers.
0: Good night.
1: Good night, Francis. Good night, everyone.
5: Be sure to listen next Tuesday night when Philip Morris again will present the Bickersons. And don't miss the Philip Morris Playhouse this coming Thursday night over this same station when Philip Morris will present An Inspector Calls. That's Thursday night for the Philip Morris Playhouse over CBS. The Bickersons came to you transcribed from Hollywood, California. Tonight's cast included Shirley Mitchell, Peter Leeds, and John Brown. This is John Holbrook speaking.
6: Okay, you just heard Lou Parker and Francis Langford as the Bickersons in a brief series which likely suffered when compared to the original pairing of Langford and Don Ameche. Let's find out. Here is a clip from a 1947 skit with that team.
7: Oh, dear. It's positively not human. Cut it out.
8: Cut it out, Blanche.
7: John, what's the matter with you?
8: What's the matter?
7: Nobody would believe what I go through every night of my life. I lie awake for hours listening to that groaning and grunting and whining and giggling and snoring and snarling. I'm sick of it, John.
8: You and me too. Who's doing it, Blanche? Must be that lieutenant.
7: You're doing it. And you haven't missed a single night since we got married.
8: Missed what?
7: Snoring. It's unbelievable.
8: I don't believe it. Good night, Blanche.
7: Good night, nothing. Why doesn't somebody invent something to wake a person up when they start to snore?
8: They don't have to invent it. I married it.
7: Very funny. Oh, you're so funny, John Bickerson. Well, you're not going to enjoy yourself while I suffer. Get out of that silly position and sleep like a normal human being.
8: What difference does it make to you what position I'm in?
7: It makes a lot of difference. You can't possibly breathe right the way you're all wound up.
8: Ugh.
7: You've got one knee up under against your chin and your head is under the pillow and one foot's hanging out of the bed.
8: Ooh.
7: Go on, put that foot where it belongs.
8: If I did, you wouldn't sit down for a week.
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0: And now, get ready to smile again with radio's home folks, Vic and Sade, written by Paul Reimer. Well, sir, it's early evening as we enter the small house halfway up in the next block now. And here in the living room, we find Vic and young Russell. The former's established the library table playing solitaire, and the latter occupies a corner of the davenport tying his shoe. Each gentleman is attired in his nicest clothes, and we get the feeling that there's about to be a general exodus. Listen.
1: Why, George, it's pleasant to be alive and well and busy.
2: You sound precious, smug, trite, and platitudinous.
1: Oh, no, but you appreciate how I mean. Sometimes a person suffers sits heavy on his stomach and feels grouchy and lazy. Other times, like tonight, the person is full of pep and energy. He's bright-eyed and eager.
2: Are you bright-eyed and eager?
1: Sure.
2: That's quite a coincidence. You're bright-eyed and eager, and I am handsome, talented, popular, wealthy, and
1: anti-establishmentarianistic. You grasp my point, though. Here I am in my good clothes. I'm looking forward to going down to the YMCA and spending an invigorating evening watching the fat men play handball. Here you are in your good clothes. You're looking forward to a jolly lodge meeting.
2: I don't know as jolly is quite the adjective.
1: No, but we're both bright-eyed and eager.
2: I used to be bright-eyed and eager for a living. They paid me 40 cents an hour for my services, and I collected time and a half for overtime, ate my big meal at noon, and never refused free lunch.
1: Oh, Mom's upstairs hollering.
2: Answer Mom upstairs hollering.
3: Yeah, Mom?
4: Hello, Willie. Thought you were gone.
1: Oh, no, not yet.
4: Is Doc still there?
1: Sure.
2: Hi-ya-hi-ho-ya-ho.
4: I'm dead broke, Vic.
2: She's dead broke. She's dead broke. I never earn a nickel for what she spends it. I'm not going to stand for this much longer.
4: Leave 50 or 75 cents on the library table before you go.
2: 50 or 75 cents.
4: After the 50 show, I want to treat Miss Kilgore and Mr. Over to ice cream sodas in the green.
2: Do I work and slave down at that office and wear my fingers to the bone to earn money to shovel ice cream sodas into Miss Kilgore and Miss Trogle? I do not.
1: Oh, shucks, girl. You sound
2: like... Let Miss Kilgore and Miss Trogle buy their own ice cream sodas. Yes, Sadie, I heard you.
4: Well, why didn't you answer then?
2: I was just about to. 50 or 75 cents indeed.
4: Maybe you're
2: going to
4: leave a dollar.
2: A dollar? Now it's a dollar. All right, Sadie, I'll leave a dollar. A dollar. A dollar's worth of ice cream she's going to shovel into Miss Kilgore and Miss Trogan.
4: Hey, what's all that monkey business down there?
2: Russell took off my shoe and tickled my foot.
4: Funny man.
1: Mom is alive and well and busy and bright-eyed and eager this evening, the same as you and I are.
2: Mom is a scoundrel.
1: She's going to be all dressed up and she's going to take in the picture show with a couple of her pals. All three of us are looking forward to a pleasant, invigorating evening.
5: In the living room, where are they, Sadie, honey?
2: Hark, hark, the lark. Hold my hand, I'm afraid of the dark. Is that you, Uncle Fletcher?
5: Evening,
2: Vic. Don't come in here till I fix my hair. I'm afraid I won't let you see me looking like this.
5: That's right.
4: Down there.
1: Uncle Fletcher's here, Mom.
5: Oh, is he? You on deck, too, are they, Russell, honey?
1: Hi, Uncle Fletcher.
5: Glorious day, Vic.
2: Most stimulating and enjoyable.
5: I had the idea around noon it was going to sneeze itself up a light shower. Clouds drifted off toward the northwest, though, and she never come to nothing. Sadie down cellar, are they?
2: Upstairs.
5: Fine. She'll enjoy that. I can't stay but a minute, Vic, honey. I'm on my way downtown.
1: Well, so are we, Uncle Fletcher.
5: Is that a fact? Little Tad's that way, they're enthusiastic. Her tiny brains develop and they start putting two and two together.
2: Yeah.
1: No, Uncle Fletcher, but that's the truth. We're all going downtown, too.
5: The little bird within the nest finds strength cascading in his wings and eventually flies away.
6: Oh, boy.
1: I'm going downtown to the YMCA and watch the fat men play handball. Gov's going downtown to the Unity Building to attend a lodge meeting. And Mom's going downtown to take in the Badger Picture Show with a couple of her chums.
5: The plums and peaches dangle from the bough. The workman stops to wipe his sweating brow. Who said that, Vic?
2: The short man with the green feet that's hiding underneath the davenport.
5: I believe Martin Jordle of Sycamore, Illinois, said that when he helped bury Anderson L. McCrotcher that got caught between two cyclones. I believe he said, the plums and peaches dangle from the bough. The workman stops to wipe his sweating brow.
7: Evening, Uncle Fletcher.
5: The plumber packs his wrenches and is through. The pool shark sheds a tear and racks his cue.
1: Here's Mom.
5: The day is done and all the workmen stop. They throw aside their shovel, hoe, and mop. They eat their humble supper and they laugh. The women and the babies...
7: Hello, Uncle Fletcher. Fletcher, are you refusing to speak to me? I'll feel like three's the company for the crowd.
5: Evening, Sadie, honey. Evening, Sadie, honey. These scallywags told me you were down cellar.
7: They are scallywags.
5: I only looked in for a second, just happened to be passing by.
7: Uh-huh. Well, Dandy, why, we haven't seen you since...
2: This noon.
5: No, I guess you haven't seen me since this noon.
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7: You're spending the evening downtown, Uncle Fletcher?
5: Yes, spending the evening downtown.
7: Oh, we are, too.
1: I was just telling him, Mom.
7: Don't forget to give me that dollar, Vic.
5: I'll fish it out right now.
7: Come on, and treat the ladies in at the Greeks.
5: I'm spending the evening in the society of Harry Feedburn.
7: Oh?
5: We're going to stalk in the interurban station waiting room there and fool with the peanut machine. Look in the lobby of the Butler House Hotel a while and listen to the drummers talk politics. Maybe saunter on down to the Chicago and Alton Depot later on and see the fast Kansas City meat train go through.
7: Sounds like a nice evening.
5: Oh, yes. We'll enjoy ourselves.
2: How is Feedburn these days?
5: Jumpy, Vic.
2: Huh?
5: I don't like to leave him alone.
2: A little nervous about getting married?
5: Not any more so than anybody else would be, I don't expect. But the wedding is so close now.
1: Well, next week.
5: Yes, Russell Cuddy, next week. Don't give him much gang spread or leeway. The ceremony drags nearer and nearer. The time he's got left is sloughing off to nothing. He's got to face the music within just a few short days. Oh, he's jumpy, Vic, mighty jumpy.
2: Uh-huh.
5: I feel like I ought to stay with him in case he suddenly gets feverish, frantic, or panic-stricken.
2: Sure.
7: What time is it, Vic?
2: Oh, a couple of minutes past 7.
7: I better leave pretty soon.
2: Me too.
7: I'll stroll along with you people.
5: You know, it's hard on a fellow being rushed and driven ragged the way it's been with me in recent weeks. There's been enormous new and startling developments in connection with my landlady getting married occurring constantly. I haven't had a second to call my own. But I've enjoyed it. It's pleasant to be busy.
7: Why, I said that very thing to Gov just before you walked in, Uncle Fletcher.
2: He did, it's that.
7: I said it's pleasant to be alive and well and busy. It makes a person bright-eyed and eager. I'm bright-eyed and eager because I'm going downtown and watch the fat man play handball. Gov's bright-eyed and eager because he's
13: going to lodge me.
7: Sure. You're bright-eyed and eager because you're taking in the picture show. And Uncle Fletcher's bright-eyed and eager because he's spending an enjoyable evening with Harry Feedburn.
13: Such a bright-eyed, eager outfit I never saw.
7: Well, that's the truth.
5: Well, I better be on my way.
13: But all of us better be on our way. Did you give me that dollar, Vic?
2: Sure. You stuck it in your purse.
13: Who's going in my direction?
7: Well, what direction you going, Mom?
13: North. I'm stopping past at Miss Kilgore's, and Mr. Kilgore's driving us over to pick up Miss Trogle, and then we ride on downtown.
7: Oh, I'm going east, directly downtown.
2: Those guys can't get together, then.
13: Well, where are you on?
2: Across the alley in Sunise Upper Yard over to University Avenue and call for Steve Chestbuddy.
7: Gov's going south. How about you, Uncle Fletcher?
5: I'm sauntering over to Ed Merble's gas station. I arranged to meet Harry Feedburn there.
13: Where's that?
5: Beg pardon?
13: Where's this gas station at?
5: Corner of Washington and Perry Street.
13: West.
5: What?
2: It's west.
5: I know it's west.
13: Oh, we're all going in different directions.
5: Is that a fact?
7: Mom's going north, I'm going east, Gov's going south, and you're going west.
5: All different directions, by George.
13: Uh-huh. We're all going downtown. All going to the same place.
5: Yes, we're all going to the same place. And we'll see each other again.
13: Sure, we'll see each other again.
2: No doubt about it.
7: Well, let's go.
13: Yes, let's go.
2: Goodbye.
13: Goodbye.
7: Goodbye.
5: Goodbye.

0: friends, next week, Vic and Sade are beginning a short holiday. One well-deserved after 12 successful years on the air. We all hope that Paul Reimer, the author, and the cast of Vic and Sade will have a pleasant holiday, and that you'll be able to hear Vic and Sade again soon. Watch your paper for an announcement of their return. Beginning Monday, you'll meet new friends in the story of Rosemary. In just a moment, we'll let you have a visit at the little white cottage where Rosemary Dawson lives.
1: Oh, hello there. Today there's a surprise for you at the Dawson house. Somebody I know you'll all want to meet. It's the author of this series, Elaine Carrington. The author not only of this new series, which you will hear on the air on Monday for the first time, but also of your old favorite, Pepper Young's Family and When a Girl Marries. Come on in, friends, and meet Elaine Carrington. Hello, Mrs. Carrington.
2: Hello, Mr. Helen.
1: And here's Rosemary's mother, Susan Dawson.
3: It's such a treat to have Mrs. Carrington here with us. We love her so, don't we, Rosemary?
4: Indeed we do. You don't often have your author dropping in on you like this.
2: Well, I love this house and all of you. Yes, you too, Patty.
5: Oh, we adore this house. We used to run a boarding house before Rosemary grew up and got a job. And then we saved and we saved and we built this and then...
2: No, Patty. Mrs. Carrington wants to talk.
3: No, I don't. I think radio writers should be heard through the mouths of their characters.
2: Go ahead, Patty. Say anything you like.
3: Well, I want to know how you can write three shows, Mrs. Carrington. How do you find the time to?
2: I just do that, so I guess I'm one of those people who'd rather write than eat.
4: Oh, we're awfully glad you're writing this story. But tell me, how do you know so much about how people like us feel?
2: Well, I have a Patty of my own. She's at college now. And I have a young son. And I'm sort of a homebody myself. So it's easy to write about things you know about. And I know about how mothers feel, well, because I am one. So that's all there is to it.
1: Thanks, Mrs. Carrington. Thank you, Mrs. Dawson and Rosemary and Patty. Remember, friends, on Monday and every day, Monday through Friday, listen to Rosemary. Same time, same station.

0: That episode of Vic and Sade was from September 5th, 1944. As you heard, they were about to take a little time off. And we also heard a little preview of The Replacement, the soap opera Rosemary. Now, Vic and Sade would be revived the following year, and then in 1946, it was reorganized as a half-hour sitcom on Mutual. But that only lasted 4 months. Rosemary, meanwhile, was just beginning an impressive 11-year radio run. Now, former Broadway performer Marion Barney played Rosemary's mother. Now, she was also the mother in both of Elaine Carrington's other radio soaps, Pepper Young's Family and When a Girl Marries. I'll tell you a little bit more about her and wrap up When Radio Was right after this.
1: With his faithful valet Cato, Britt Reed, daring young publisher, matches wits with the underworld, risking his life that criminals and racketeers within the law may feel its weight by the sting of the Green Hornet.
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3: 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And Cato, if it'll help us find the truth, we're going to cross him good.
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0: 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Barney was born in 1883, and she passed away in 1968 at age 84. I'm Greg Bell, and that'll do her. 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

0: Now, it's Red Eye Radio. Gary McNamara and Eric Harley talk about everything from politics to social issues and news of the day. Whether you're up late or you're just starting your day, welcome to the show. From the Relief Factor Studios, this is Red Eye Radio.
1: All across America, we are Red Eye Radio. He is Eric Harley, and I'm Gary McNamara. Good morning.
2: Hello.
1: Thank you for being here this morning.
2: Welcome to June.
1: Oh, that's, wow. Man, we're June already.
2: We're in June.
1: All right, before we get to things, you know, like the commie, Nazi, predators, paradise, sexting victim.
2: Yeah, yeah. Right.
1: Just a business comment.
2: All right.
1: Right? A business, how people do business and when they allow the, when they should not allow the consumer to look behind the curtain.
2: Yeah.
1: All right.
2: Right.
1: Happened to me over the weekend.
2: Yeah. Okay.
1: And I posted on X.
2: Right.
1: Just so you know, since the mid 70s, I've been flying and never.
2: And boy, are your arms tight.
1: Well, exactly. And never ever, I did, my sister said, you know, good luck flying. I said, no, the plane is.
2: I don't know.
1: Thank you. I use it over the weekend. I went, boy, that's old and tired.
2: and for me, it's still funny. And I don't know why.
1: but flying since the mid 70s, never. And since like 2000, I know that because I really didn't keep track before, but I've got a million miles in actual, you know, air miles flying. So, I fly quite a bit. But never had to stay in a hotel because of a delay or a cancellation.
2: Mm-hmm.
1: Two consecutive weekends in a row. And this one, in weather, was the one. You can't stop the weather.
2: Right.
1: And I know of this policy by American Airlines because they really, from what I can see, they started instituting it when U.S. Air, you know, when they merged and U.S. Air Management took them over.
2: Mm-hmm.
1: And so if you're ever traveling and your plane is on time and all of a sudden you see your plane's delayed an hour and then you look and you say, okay, I wonder why. And you can on the app look at your plane coming in. And you see that the plane coming in is not delayed. It's on time.
2: Right.
1: And you're like, well, but the plane coming in is coming in 10 minutes before my plane's supposed to take off.
2: Yeah.
1: Well, what's going on? Well, what has happened there is that wasn't the original plane coming in to pick you up. The plane that was coming in to pick you up, they moved to another gate that was already delayed.
2: Mm-hmm.
1: All right. So that's, from what I can see, that's been their policy. When that, and then it just goes, they just keep taking the plane that comes in if it matches it, you know, if it matches seat wise and everything else and starts filling in and pushing everybody back.
2: Right.
1: And, you know, that's
2: trying to tighten up that way by moving those planes around and taking the longest delayed flight and accommodating that first.
1: Right. Exactly. Now, you know, a good business model.
2: Yeah.
1: You know, because you're saying, okay, we don't want to cancel this one.
2: Right.
1: And so let's just move everybody back an hour. Now, where it doesn't work is because of technology that people have on their phones.
2: Uh-huh.
1: This scenario doesn't work.
2: Right.
1: So I'm supposed to come back Saturday afternoon, like 5 o'clock.
2: Yeah.
1: Or something. I'll do the rough numbers.
2: Okay.
1: And so we're sitting outside of our gate and the plane is pulling up. Okay, the plane is pulling up, and it says, you know, Dallas there.
2: Yeah.
1: Planes, that's our plane, right?
2: Yeah.
1: That's the plane that's going to take us to Dallas from Buffalo.
2: All right.
1: Next to us, and the gates are very close, is the Charlotte flight that is 5 hours delayed already.
2: Uh-huh.
1: All right?
2: All right.
1: So everybody's sitting there near the gate waiting, it's mixed. You know, it's all mixed up, Dallas and people going to Dallas, people going to Charlotte. Our plane is pulling up just as it gets to the gate. The sign, the sign that says this plane's going to Dallas changes to Charlotte and everybody gets the notice that our flight to Dallas is 4 hours delayed and then 2 minutes later, 6 hours delayed. And everybody's throwing a fit.
2: Oi.
1: Cause they can see behind the curtain.
2: Yeah.
1: And then you get the notice that American Airlines, you know, wrote to us, you know, you get that notice said, sorry, your plane has maintenance issues. Our plane doesn't have maintenance issues. Their plane has maintenance issues.
2: Our plane's fine.
1: Our plane's fine. It just came in. You said it was our plane. And I'm thinking to myself, I'm like, you know, it's fine until people can look behind the curtain and it happens in that scenario right in front of you. And then you do not have a pleasant customer service. And I even put it on X. I wrote about it on X. And again, I wasn't upset about it. I thought it was really interesting as a business model, because I actually ended up staying an extra night and taking the early morning flight. The next morning, met some great people. I actually went to a restaurant that I hadn't been to in 30 years. So it all worked out. I just couldn't believe that they allowed all their customers to see behind the curtain, and they didn't do something different. Like if they knew it was before the plane took off, you know, to come pick us up, they should have delayed us then and moved them over or done something like that. But to allow the public to see exactly what was going on and imply that it was your plane that you have been, you know, people are following the plane coming in, because that's, if the plane's in the air and it's going to come in 15 minutes, you're relatively sure you're going to take off. Mm-hmm. And then to sit there and change it as it's at the gate, as right there pulling up to the gate. And then it just, everybody just would like, everybody's, you know, going like this, like a dance or something, trying to get through to the other gate to find out what's going on. And the other people from Charlotte are getting ready to board.
2: Yeah.
1: And because the gates are right next to each other. And so it's smaller airports where you're going to have that problem. You really don't know when it happens at a, you know, what's going on at a larger airport.
2: This is why I have to rely on my notifications coming from my app, my American Airlines app. I'm almost exclusively American Airlines. I can't remember the last time I flew.
1: Yeah, same with me.
2: If someone else books me, if it's a business trip, and somebody else, another company, not ours, books me, then sometimes I can't remember the last time it was. Occasionally, it's another airline, but I mean, it's been years. But I rely on the American Airlines app for updates, because if I decide to bring my noise cancellation headphones that work really well, I'm sitting at the gate and don't hear the, hey, our gate has changed.
1: Well, that's the other thing. I don't know. It's 2026.
2: Mm-hmm.
1: We put a man on the moon.
2: Yeah.
1: Over a half a century ago.
2: Uh-huh. We've got a car in space and traveling. I mean, Elon Musk did that, but he launched a car into space.
1: Right. And you have all of these new modern airports with all the greatest technology.
2: Oh, yeah.
1: And you can't hear what the person is saying at the gate, even if you don't have your headphones on. In the majority of cases, you've got to walk right up to the desk. And everybody's like, what? What? What?
2: Yeah.
1: And then she has to scream it at you. Here's what's going on!
2: Yeah, no, yeah.
1: And I've complained about sports. Now, the NHL fixed it up this year for the Stanley Cup, the National Hockey League.
2: Yeah.
1: They actually got the microphones with the reporters.
2: So you can hear it.
1: You can hear what the reporters are saying, but still so many sports leagues, it's like, this is basic technology. You want me to get on the billionaires case?
2: Yeah.
1: You're billionaires!
2: Yeah.
1: Fix it! Right. Fix it. And it's not a $1 billion fix.
2: No, it isn't. It's a very simple fix, that back in the day you could fix from Radio Shack. So it's funny you mentioned that, because over the weekend I walk in and my wife is laughing and I look and it's Brian Regan on somebody's podcast. It's a sports related podcast, but she saw Brian Regan. So she's watching it. It's on YouTube and he's doing the bit. His bit, he has a whole stand-up. In fact, it's a stand-up special named after the bit, Nunchucks and Flamethrowers, where he talks about, and he starts out with, you know, in sports, you hear the wah-wah-wah-wah-wah-wah-wah-wah-wah, and the coach will say, well, yeah, we probably should have been better at that and blah-blah-blah-blah-blah, right? And you understand everything, the coach. And he goes, but imagine, he goes, then it went the police, if it's a, you know, breaking news scenario. Blah, blah, blah, blah, blah, blah, blah, blah, blah. We believe the killers could be in that neighborhood. Yes. And then, you know, blah, blah, blah, blah, blah. Yeah, we believe nunchucks and flamethrowers. Well, it is that very simple fix. And Barbara was laughing because we've watched that bit a million times, but he's going through that with somebody on a sports podcast recently. And it came up in the algorithm on YouTube, and I just had to laugh. But then there's the Newark flight bound for Spain.
1: Oh!
2: A teenager decides to name his Fitbit Bomb, as in B-O-M-B, and get on a plane that way. And, of course, they pick it up on the Bluetooth and see it, and they have to turn around mid-flight and go back to Newark.
1: Well, they told everybody to shut it off.
2: Right.
1: To shut off your Bluetooth, which means you're not... The kid either didn't know or didn't shut, you know...
2: Didn't shut it off.
1: Because he didn't shut it off, and the bomb was still there. He just put bomb on it.
2: Don't go in there. There's a bomb in there.
1: Yeah.
2: And, of course, it was a Fitbit. You know, stop naming your phones like people will name them, or their Wi-Fi. They'll name them CIA. It's not the CIA's Wi-Fi. FBI-2. No, it's not. And quit doing that. Of course, I don't know if that, what the teenager was thinking. Clearly, teenagers aren't thinking. But you don't name your Fitbit a bomb and then try and go through an airport or get on a plane. And of course, he did it. She did it. I don't know who it was, female or male. I don't know how they identify. But imagine the frustration. They've got to go through all of that just because of, you know, somebody being stupid. You know, because I'm guessing a terrorist wouldn't name their Bluetooth bomb. I'm guessing. I don't know exactly how it works, but probably not. Yeah. So, yeah, it's so you ended up having to stay in a hotel again?
1: Yeah. Stay in a hotel Saturday night through Sunday. The plane actually took off 6 hours later, but we didn't know when they delayed 6 hours. I'm going to wait till, you know, the flight's already taken off, you know, to pick us up the next morning. I'll just fly back. And I got back 9 o'clock, you know, yesterday morning. So.
2: Yeah.
1: Everything.
2: Yeah.
1: And then I was so tired. I went to sleep at 3 o'clock. I slept till I woke up. I'm still in a daze because, you know, just my sleep pattern was not consistent over the weekend. And it's like, I'm wide awake, but it's like, I got a little bit of the not time jet lag, but just the, when I slept, jet lag. But it was actually, I've always had adventures and I really don't care. I just was more amazed at the fact that American Airlines allowed you to look behind the curtain and everybody saw it. And then I viewed what they said as an attempt not to be clear, to imply that, you know, one plane had a maintenance problem, your plane coming in, when it was the other plane, and everybody could see it because everybody's got the app. They're looking at it, but they didn't even need the app. They could just sit there and look the plane coming in.
2: Right.
1: And the plane was fine, and then it said, okay.
2: Well,
1: it changed to Charlotte, and then you get the notification that, you know, your flight has been delayed because of your plane has maintenance issues. And everybody was like, no, that plane has maintenance issues. Our plane's right there.
2: Right.
1: That was funny. Yeah. But the other thing about this, you know, when you think about, we talk about the sound, you know, you can't hear the gate agents and so many sports, you can't hear the reporters' questions. You know, you've got these arenas now, all these different arenas that have sound that's perfect. Mm-hmm. You can go into a, you know, 20,000 seat arena and it's as perfect as you can get. I mean, they've got sound figured out. This is not. Somebody said the other day with the rocket blowing up on the pad. I saw this go, look, you know, this isn't rockets. Oh, no, actually it is.
2: It is rocket science.
1: Right. The sound thing's been figured out.
2: Yeah.
1: We know how to do sound.
2: Yeah. A friend of mine does, the Cowboys and the Dallas Stars.
1: Yeah.
2: Yeah.
1: It's not that expensive.
2: You can understand what they're saying.
1: Yeah. It's not that expensive to do so. And it's just amazing that the whole thing when you get to the gate is communicating with the passengers so they don't get ticked off. Now, as I said, I don't get ticked off. I put it on X and then I said, look, I'm not that upset about it. It's just, I can't believe that they had that in front of us like that, you know, applied to a couple of our listeners. Cause it's so funny because when I wrote to American Airlines, and I did it publicly on X, hey, what's going on here? They wrote back, well, you know, there's, you know, different things that happen in the infrastructure, you know, blah, blah, blah, blah, blah. And they said, we're so sorry for the confusion. And a couple of our listeners said, replying back, said, Gary's not confused on anything. He's got it completely right. He's not confused.
2: Well, you know what I love too?
1: But I'm not one that really complains. I understand, you know, this is really the first
2: thing. Things are going
1: to happen. Things are going to happen when you fly as much as I do. I've always been treated great by American Airlines. I know all you have to do, and I was landing and I was thinking about it this morning as we were getting ready to land, and I've got Flight Radar 24 on.
2: Yeah.
1: And you see how many planes are going through DFW.
2: It's amazing there aren't, 24-hour delays on a regular basis.
1: When you actually
2: at
1: know
2: every airport.
1: When you actually know what the business is, when you actually see it, and all the variables that you don't have in regular business, which is weather and maintenance and so many planes and so many people and just everything that goes along with it, I think they've got a very tough job. And I think for the most part, you know, they do a great job. I was more surprised that they let the public see behind the curtain to that level that you knew. If you're somebody in PR, you're like, we can't let the public know that this is happening. We can't make it obvious or even imply that your plane has a maintenance problem when it's the other plane that they're throwing you on.
2: Right.
1: And because people don't understand it. All they know is that was our plane coming in and you put us on the other plane that's six hours delayed.
2: I like it when they say the plane broke. Well, that doesn't, what do you mean broke? We have maintenance issues, but then they'll say it's for expediency's sake. What they're saying is we can't use this plane.
1: Right.
2: The plane broke. What do you mean broke? It's like, you're not 6 years old. They're just trying to get through it faster though.
1: But all is okay because I'm here.
2: Yeah.
1: Well, good. Alive. Good. Alive.
2: Yes. Yes.
1: We are Red Eye Radio.
2: Brought to you by Hotshot Secret.
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0: We are on our radio. He's Eric Carly, and I'm Gary McNamara. Well, the biggie over the weekend in domestic politics and the focus of most of the media was this. Here's an audio cut I want to play here.
1: All right.
2: Let me ask you, do you have concerns with the weight of all these controversies that it may jeopardize Democratic hopes to get that Senate seat in Maine?
3: Yeah, I have concerns. That guy has questions to answer, and that's what campaigns are for.
0: Cory Booker yesterday. No blanks, Sherlock.
1: Yeah.
0: Hey, my rent-a-car, all I could think about it over the weekend, my rent-a-car was a license plate of Maine. And I was like, is this a coincidence?
1: Yeah.
0: And just as I picked it up, all the, or actually was dropping it off, all the blank was hitting the fan.
1: Yeah.
0: Yesterday.
1: Like, yeah.
0: Oh my gosh. The commie Nazi pedophile, paradise, sexting victim.
1: And he's still leading as far as we know, right?
0: Yeah.
1: Yeah.
0: We'll get to that more.
1: In fact, he may go up in the polls. We're not sure.

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1: We are Red Eye Radio. He is Eric Carly, and I'm Gary McNamara. A commie-Nazi update coming up here just a minute from now.
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1: All right, so here we go. Let's start with this the audio cut from the whole Plattner debacle in Maine. And this is former representative, Republican Representative Patrick McHenry calling him out, and Fayez Shakir, part of the this is on This Week at ABC, commenting back on it. This is how hilarious this whole thing has gotten. We haven't even gotten to the sexting yet. This is still on the, they're still arguing the Nazi tattoo. Here we go.
2: Yeah.
1: All right.
3: But the issue in Maine, just like in Texas, is they have an unvetted candidate. And it turns out the guy with the Nazi tattoo turns out to be a pretty bad guy in Maine, which
4: a
3: is to the benefit
4: that was skull
3: of,
4: and crossbones, not a Nazi tattoo.
3: Okay, we can quibble about whether or not how Nazi the Nazi
5: he did
3: tattoo
5: have the tattoo
3: was.
5: Removed.
3: So whatever.
1: We can quibble about how Nazi the Nazi tattoo is.
2: That's like you go into the tattoo shop. Yeah, I want a Nazi tattoo. Well, how Nazi do you want it to be? It's.
1: Well,
2: And you heard the pushback.
1: Yeah.
2: It's skull and crossbones.
1: Right. Which, again, it's the death's head, as they call it, which was a symbol adopted by the SS.
2: Right. Yeah.
1: You know.
2: Right.
1: The Nazi SS. So, right. I mean, if you're trying to quibble, and that's why it was a perfect answer, we can quibble how Nazi the Nazi tattoo is. That's one.
2: So you want a cool Nazi, right? Okay. All right, that's going to cost you extra.
1: Since the SS was the enforcement arm of the Nazi party.
2: Yes, right.
1: Is he trying to make the case that they weren't technically the Nazi party because they were the enforcement arm of the Nazi party, and therefore it makes it acceptable? I have no idea where the hell they're going.
2: It won't be long before they're saying, listen, it was a tattoo of a flag that had some stars and some stripes. But that doesn't mean it was an American flag.
1: Oh, my gosh. Oh,
2: it had 50 stars and 13 stripes. Nobody cares about that part. Oh, my gosh. Just so stupid.
1: The thing I love was still, as some Democrats start to peel off,
2: yeah,
1: you know, but still the Democrats, this is Rokana. Mm-hmm. Here's what I'm going to read what he said. I am proud, after all the blank hit the fan, I am proud of Graham for having the character to stand up against the war in Iran, against genocide, and against unfair and the lopsided economy. I am proud of him for having a vision of a new deal of our time. Excited to campaign with him, Rokana. And I mean, he just got blasted saying, so you're saying that it doesn't matter if you're a communist or a Nazi or sexting other women on a pedophile paradise app,
2: uh-huh,
1: the character is simply that you hold some beliefs.
2: Right.
1: That's what he's saying. Character. Yeah. What I'm telling you, you're seeing more of him now as a representative of the Democratic Party. He's an idiot. I mean, he's not, he can't even pull out. He just got blasted. Reading this one here. The suggestion that taking political positions you support is a sign of real character has long been a rhetorical maneuver among people who don't actually care about character or integrity and think politics is everything. I have followed this tactic since Clinton. Where it is nearly perfected by progressive apologists, but it's become a bipartisan effort in the Trump era. I don't know any Republican. This is Jonah Goldberg, who at times is a never Trumper. Mm-hmm. So I don't ever believe any Republican has taken it to this extent.
2: Yeah,
1: you know. Yeah, I said I, you know, that we're just going to ignore somebody who's a real Nazi.
2: Yeah. It's no, amazing. I mean, it seems like whatever comes out right now isn't, you know, because I thought over the weekend with the whole sexting thing, I thought, well, I mean, is that going to be enough? Because if a Nazi tattoo isn't enough, then is sexting?
1: The other thing is, well, you know, with some of the stuff he did, he was in his 30s. Like, he's young.
2: Yeah, right.
1: Like, I'm like, oh, my gosh.
2: He couldn't control it. He had no control over his impulses. You know, I mean, it's just stupid.
1: Well, and then the woman in the campaign that came forward with what the wife had told them about what he had done. And what I loved is if a Republican member of a campaign released this information about a Republican, would the Democrats be destroying the messenger as they seem to be wanting to do now? Because that was the effort, right? You destroy the how dare you put something that's private out like that out?
2: Yeah, right.
1: The messenger of that information be viewed as a courageous hero by Democrats for outing a Republican? We all know what would happen at that point.
2: Yeah, of course. Yeah.
1: I will say this. I do believe that the vast majority of Republicans, and we here at Red Eye Radio, if there was a candidate who was a self-professed communist with a Nazi tattoo, who believes that sports should be run by the government, that we covered that last week.
2: Yeah. Yeah.
1: Because, you know, because billionaires have it. And had been, sexting a number of women while still married, plus taking the selfies. You see the one selfie? Stop. Look, for anybody out there, do not do the Geraldo Rivera.
2: Yeah, no.
1: Okay?
2: No. Keep your shirt on.
1: Yes. Keep your
2: shirt. Or put a shirt on.
1: Right. Do not take selfies of you half naked.
2: You might put two shirts on. You know, it's not out of the norm for people to wear two T-shirts even. A T-shirt under your T-shirt. That's a good idea.
1: But that was the one where you started seeing, well, you know, he believes in the issues, and so he's got opinions that we believe he believes, and so if he has issues that he believes, that's where the character comes from, not on issues of honesty, integrity, loyalty,
2: yeah,
1: non-Nazism.
2: Yeah.
1: It's like, my God. And so you see now, you did see over the weekend, they're like, well, there's still an out. He could resign and somebody could still come in. What was it, like by July or something?
2: Right, yeah.
1: Yeah, they could still replace him. I don't know if he lasts, because one of the things that was brought up, and there's so much truth to this, is now what if the other women start coming, these women start coming forward and doing interviews?
2: Well, you know, this is what I wondered, because, you know, you got to compare it to Swalwell, right? You got to compare it to, all right, was there any behavior that went beyond the sexting? Was there any behavior that involved, you know, again, Swalwell territory kind of behavior? And how willing is the party to defend him on something like that? Because his wife came out early to the campaign, early in their marriage. It was, you know, she discovered some of these things, and I thought to myself, well, wait a minute. That's more to the point. Isn't that when you're the most, you know, infatuated with each other? And you're supposed to be dedicated, your dedication to each other, to the point that you recently decided to get married and follow through with that? You got married and everything else? I mean, isn't that the whole point? And then he's bragging about, according to the allegations, about all the women he's slaying, according to the Wall Street Journal, while still married to his wife. Well, if any of those come out, to your point, Gary, if any of those women come out, it's only going to get worse between now and November.
1: Yeah.
2: And it just depends on the nature of the allegations, I guess.
1: Who's not going to want that interview? Because nobody want, well, a few are peeling off on the Democrat side. Hmm. But most, let's be honest, most Democrats do not want him to run.
2: Right.
1: They would rather have another candidate. They just can't say it.
2: Well, it's,
1: they feel like they're,
2: yeah, right.
1: because the left of the far left of the Democratic Party is so powerful in there, they have to accept somebody who's a Nazi communist.
2: Right. No, it's, you've had every major Democrat defend him on the whole tattoo thing. But this just gets worse and worse and worse. And we know we're starting June today. And the election day is November 3rd, but that's a long time in American politics.
1: You know, it's interesting, though, be the whole sexting thing where it's like, well, he's a Nazi. He's a communist Nazi, and they've ignored that.
2: Right.
1: But if it's just the sexting, will that disqualify him? You know what it reminds me of? It reminds me of the Norm Macdonald bit.
2: Mm-hmm.
1: On, you know, when he was talking about Bill Cosby.
2: Mm-hmm.
1: And he goes, yeah, a lot of people.
2: Oh, the hypocrisy?
1: Yeah, exactly. People are saying that this hypocrisy is unacceptable with Bill Cosby. It's unacceptable, this hypocrisy and hypocrisy. And he goes, well, I think the biggest problem is probably not the hypocrisy, but the rape.
2: Yeah.
1: You know, I mean, and
2: that's exactly.
1: That's what reminds me of, I was thinking about that over the weekend. It's like he's
2: making the point that, well, you know, well, okay, yeah, well, he's a bad guy in that regard, but at least he's not a hypocrite.
1: Right.
2: You know, it actually is right. It's the same mindset that builds that joke about Bill Cosby that also builds the defense for Plattner here. They'll go out of their way. Oh, but no. You know, that's back when he was angry. That's back when he was in his 30s. That's back when he was, I mean.
1: Well,
2: how big you want to build the defense that's built out of nothing?
1: Yeah, we tore that one apart when that first came out. That apparently the Democrats are okay if he's an angry Nazi, but not a happy Nazi, because that was part. And you just wonder, do any of them think before they speak ever?
2: No.
1: You
2: don't
1: remember that? Well, you got to realize, I mean, yeah, he got the Nazi tattoo and, you know, and all this, but he was angry. And so, and if you're angry, you may be more susceptible to being a Nazi, but you can't be a content and happy Nazi.
2: You get back to the thing of the Norm Macdonald joke.
1: Yeah, but he's against oligarchs.
2: He's got a Nazi tattoo.
1: But yeah, but he's against oligarchs.
2: Huh? I mean,
1: which was, as we pointed out, created by the fall of the Soviet Union.
2: Yes.
1: And really came in because of Putin wishing to get totalitarian control of Russia.
2: Exactly.
1: Getting the oligarchs by his side.
2: Right. Yeah. Insane.
1: We are Red Eye Radio.
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0: We are Red Eye Radio. He's Eric Carly, and I'm Gary McNamara. You know, one of the most interesting narratives I heard over the weekend, which I thought was just great, that, you know, they said, you know, Susan Collins is the kind of Republican senator that every Democrat has just, you know, fawned over.
1: Yeah, right.
0: You know, votes for, you know, every, you know, radical Supreme Court justice, whatever.
1: Mm-hmm.
0: And it's like, so she's the one that they decide to run a communist, Nazi, pedophile paradise
1: yeah.
0: sexter
1: yeah.
0: against.
1: Right.
0: It's just like,

0: it doesn't make any sense.
1: Right.
0: It's like, you know,
1: right.
0: you can't find so, you think about it, him, Tallarico,
2: mm-hmm.
0: they can't find normal people.
2: They really can't.
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15: Strikes. I'm Ted Lindner, Fox News. The U.S. military announcing self-defense strikes on Iran over the weekend. The attacks on Iranian radar and command and control sites over Saturday and Sunday in Gharak, Iran, and Keshem Island. U.S. fighter aircraft reportedly eliminating Iranian air defenses, a ground control station, and two one-way attack drones. CENTCOM reporting the strikes were made in response to aggressive Iranian actions, including an attack on an American drone, an MQ-1 drone, over international waters. No American service members were harmed. Meantime, the Iranian president is reportedly asked to resign. Reports say that Pezeshkian told the Supreme Leader's office he's been shut out from major decision-making. Meantime, President Trump is pushing for changes to the proposed deal with Iran to reopen the Strait of Hormuz, extend the ceasefire, and resume nuclear talks. Fox Business's Max Gordon.
16: The New York Times and Axios report that President Trump sent tougher terms to Iran for a peace deal in an effort to exert pressure and to speed up the process, but it's unclear what changes were made to the potential agreement. This is the

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2: 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Gary McNamara and Eric Harley talk about everything from politics to social issues and news of the day. 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
3: All across America, we are Red Eye Radio. He is Eric Harley and I'm Gary McNamara. Oh, I mentioned traveling over the weekend. I saw Dad. Dad wanted me to make sure I said hi to everybody.
4: Oh, good.
3: He said,

0: Say hi to all your listeners for me.
1: Yeah, good.
0: I said, yeah, we talked about you. He was, it was actually a pretty good 2 days when I was there. I talked to him like four different times.
1: Yeah.
0: And, you know, we talked about a bunch of things, including the hybrid vehicle.
1: That
0: my rent-a-car, which is a hybrid vehicle.
1: Okay.
0: And we were talking about the unnecessary redundancy.
1: Yeah.
0: You know, it's like, I don't understand that. I just don't understand it. So he had some very good cognitive moments over the weekend, which is a blessing. It's always a joy.
1: Yeah.
0: Because, when you have some form of dementia, whatever, you never know.
1: Right.
0: You know, you just never know. Sometimes there are bad weeks, but it was really good. He was happy. He was, you know, very inquisitive about a bunch of things. So, you take those moments and you savor those moments.
1: Certainly.
0: Now let's get to, by the way, you're going to love this.
1: Mm-hmm.
0: I don't even know who wrote it over the weekend. I think I saw it in the middle of trying to figure out what I was doing with my, you know, getting a plane yesterday, but somebody wrote it on X. About Freedom 250 and who the artists they should bring in.
1: Mm-hmm.
0: And it was like, of course, you know, Nugent, of course. It's America's 250 birthday. Doug. Mm-hmm. but Nugent,
1: mm-hmm.
0: Kid Rock.
1: Mm-hmm.
0: And then this is my favorite. I'm like, wow. Megadeth.
1: Oh, yeah. No, full on. Yeah. Yes.
0: Nice suggestion. Megadeth.
1: Okay. Yes. Yeah.
0: And then I started thinking, what's the other guy, I can't think of him, the one that looks like he would probably be the most radical leftist in the world, and he's a, you know, Christian and all that. Not Zach DeLaRocca. Wild?
1: Yeah, Zach Wilde from Ozzy. Yeah.
0: Yeah. I mean,
1: Born Again.
0: It's like you probably could bring in because I'm reading here.
1: Funny guy too, very funny.
0: Well, I'm bringing here that because you think about it, you might have more success with a heavy metal concert. I'm reading here from conservative columnist Matt Walsh.
1: Mm.
0: I'm actually pretty PO'd how badly they bungled America 250. By the way, it's not, he's wrong there. It's not America 250. It's Freedom 250. There are two separate groups. Mm. America 250 was formed by Congress and actually has bipartisan members of Congress,
1: mm-hmm.
0: that are in it. Freedom 250 is run by a board of different private sector people,
1: right,
0: but
1: right.
0: Trump and J.D. Vance are part of that board. But he wrote, I'm actually pretty PO'd how badly they bungled America 250. It should be Freedom 250. First, they tried to invite Milli Vanilli and a bunch of other absurdly washed-up geriatric one-hit wonders. Then when it didn't work out, they decided to convert the event into a Trump rally where Trump will talk about himself for 90 minutes. This should have been a massive, raucous celebration of the country and its 250-year history. Now it will be a political rally identical to the tens of other millions ones that we have seen. Of course, he's exaggerating there. But Byron York sort of said what we said last week.
1: Mm-hmm.
0: This is what you should do. Because he responds to Matt Walsh and he says, sadly true. He goes, but stick with the Great American State Fair concept. Make it a sprawling display of local economies and cultures, mm-hmm. of each of the 50 states.
1: Yeah.
0: De-celebratize the events. Don't try to book stars. Republicans have always lost at that game. At the moment, show business appears to be largely made up of A, entertainers and business people who hate Trump, and entertainers and business people who are scared of being accused of not hating Trump. Why waste time with them? Make music a big part of the events by showcasing U.S. military bands. There are tons of military bands. And by the way, military bands are already on the docket. We went through the Freedom, mm-hmm. 250 thing. There's a ton of them out there.
1: Yeah.
0: He said, make the music by showcasing the U.S. military bands. There are so many of them out there, and they are bands and orchestras, and they are very, very good. Make the 4th of July a traditional 4th of July, with the exception of a turbocharged America 250 fireworks show. No starring role for Trump. He'll be the president of the United States watching over the events with pride. If anyone calls it hokey, fine. Old-fashioned hokey patriotism is good. In fact, I think it's an expectation of people across the board and across demographics.
1: For it to be hokey?
0: No.
1: Oh.
0: I don't think the military bands are hokey. That's great. No. Yes, I like hokey. No, I don't think military bands are hokey.
1: Right.
0: Not on the 4th of July. That's what you want. Yeah. Not on Independence Day.
1: Well, it's because it is, in terms of the artists that are playing, and they're all talented, it's not about them. It's about the music that's being played and why.
0: Yeah.
1: Because, girl, you know it's true. By Milli Vanilli. May scream liberty and independence to some. I don't know who those some would be, but I'm just leaving the possibility out there. You know, look, I'd love to see Megadeth, Nugent, and all of them. Call up Five Finger Death Punch. Let's get this grinding thing going and loud. Iron Maiden, get everybody on board. The thing is that then it becomes about the artists. And that's only a thing with the left. And it shouldn't be an attempt by the right because it shouldn't be the point. The point shouldn't be celebrities on stage.
0: Right.
1: It's not to celebrate celebrities. No offense to any of the celebrities, but this isn't about you.
0: When I think back of 250, when I think about what was on television, there's only one image I get of the bicentennial in
1: 1976.
0: Back in 76.
1: Mm-hmm.
0: The Boston Pops Orchestra and Arthur Fielder and Stars and Stripes for America. That's it.
1: Yeah. I lived on an Air Force base in 76, Laughlin Air Force Base. And, you know, so it was everywhere, right? I mean, it was everywhere on base, but it was also in town in Del Rio. Laughlin is near Del Rio. And that's likely because in any military town, there's that relationship, right? Strong relationship, of course. And there has been for a long, long time. But there was so much going on, but I knew what it was about. I was 10 years old, but I knew what it was about. I knew why we were doing it. And there was I didn't feel like I needed anything else. I don't need a concert. Let's say, you know, forget it's the 250. Just any given Independence Day, I don't need a concert by somebody and then fireworks. What I want to see is a celebration of people in the community coming together to celebrate independence, in a park. And you know what? If there's music, that's great, but it's not about the artist and it never has been for me. My local town historically has had, in the past, they would just hire some bands that might play some music. And then they would have, they would have the military style, patriotic music that would start, that was not played by a band. It wasn't played live. As we led up to, usually a speech by the mayor. And then all of a sudden, you know, the fireworks would start and everything else. And everybody was there for the celebration of Independence Day and not the celebration of what celebrity was going to be on stage. That's never been attractive to me regarding that particular holiday, which I believe is an important, of course, as our nation is concerned, the holiday because we're celebrating independence. It's not that hard. You know, when you're talking about putting it together, you start with why are we doing it? What is the purpose? What do we want people to come away with? And everybody, and I don't care who it is or how they vote or anything else. And, you know, I'm not trying to do the both sides. Well, no. It's about now there are plenty on the left. Remember, they used to say it was a couple of years ago, F the fourth and the whole thing. And they just didn't, you know, they're anti-American. All right. Well, this isn't for them. They don't have to go. It's like the atheists who complain about Christmas decorations.
0: Well, they can go to the Plattner commie Nazi.
1: Exactly. They have their
0: Independence Day.
1: They have their own celebration,
0: or,
1: I'm sure.
0: Excuse me. The commie Nazi Dependence Day.
1: Yes.
0: You're dependent on government.
1: Right.
0: Right.
1: So the anti-oligarch commie Nazi Dependence Day.
0: Dependence Day, right.
1: Yes. And so sign up and hand in your freedom card.
0: Yes, exactly.
1: We're going to keep ours.
0: Look, yeah, the star on Independence Day on the 4th of July is the United States.
1: It is.
0: You make it as patriotic.
1: It's liberty.
0: It's
1: freedom.
0: And make the, as you're making, because when I, every single year, and this has been going on, I mean, it's not just now. It's not like, oh, you're an old man. No, it's always been this way.
1: Yeah.
0: Whenever I've turned on the TV and they have the popular artists on, I turn off.
1: Right.
0: All I care about is the fireworks and the patriotic music. I really do. I've mm-hmm. got music I can listen to at any time the rest of the year.
1: Right.
0: And blast it, you know, on my Sonos sound system, my Bose sound system. I'm not an endorsement, not a commercial. But, I mean, I can get the best sound anywhere and blast it in my own personal life on that day. On that night, there's only two things I want. I want John Philip Sousa music, mm-hmm. and I want fireworks.
1: Yeah, right.
0: I want patriotic songs, and I want massive fireworks to go along with it. And I've now included, with the fireworks, a drone show.
1: Yes.
0: That's all I want. I don't need any artist. I don't need anybody dancing on stage to
1: right.
0: some pop song. I don't. That's not what I want.
1: To be clear, the choreographed light drones, not the weaponized drones.
0: Yes, exactly.
1: Although, I mean, if they wanted to show some things, demonstrations of the testing of those on a screen somewhere, you know, after the testing was done, I'd probably watch. But it's not about making this, you know, because the liberal activist media has really made this a big deal about it. Look at all these cancellations. Look at all these cancellations. Well, look at the whole blue dot thing. For those that don't know, the blue dot thing is basically when you go online to a venue and you see all these blue dots, these open seats, unsold seats.
0: Blue dot virus.
1: Yeah, they're calling it blue dot virus. And so this whole blue dot thing has, you know, kind of taken off and, you know, it's, you know, even got a name, which is kind of annoying. When it gets a name, it's gotten to that annoying part that it's got a name. But you have artists canceling because nobody wants to see the artists outside of the 250 because it's not worth paying. It's not, and part of it has to do with pricing, what you can afford, what you're going to spend your money on. And the other part of it has to do with I can see any entertainer I want at any moment on my phone, on my big screen, anywhere I
0: yep.
1: want. I can listen to any music. I don't have to go stand in a sweaty crowd. I don't have to pay whatever. I have no idea what a ticket costs to a concert, to a good concert, for a good artist, you know, who's not Milli Vanilli. Milli Vanilli should be paying people to show up, but it doesn't work that way. But you've got artists.
0: There is no Milli Vanilli. Well, there may be. Because I don't know, it's two women now.
1: I guess.
0: Well, it was two women back then.
1: Kind of.
0: Okay, I know gender discrimination.
1: Well, we don't know how they identify, but here's the thing.
0: Oh, that's true. Thank you.
1: Ooh,
0: you bailed me out.
1: Well, so here, you know, the whole thing, they were wearing leotards in the video, so I don't know. I don't know. I can't tell you. That's none of my business. Here's what I'll say. What I do know is true, girl, you know this is true, is that there are people, this is so horrible. There are people out there that don't care about the artists, and we're caring less about the artists, we're caring less about Hollywood, and the reason is because we have other options for entertainment. You know, it's amazing how many views that, you know, some guy fishing in Alaska will get. And CNN, CNN would kill to get that many in their audience. You know what I mean? Yeah. And this is Mr. Beast who I've never watched a Mr. Beast video.
2: Neither have I. Yeah.
1: And he crushes it. He's number one on YouTube. It's amazing that he's probably got enough money to buy YouTube three or four times over. He's making that kind of, he's monetizing at that level. The point is, nobody, even though he's kind of become his own celebrity, people don't care about the Hollywood celebrity, the artists out there. They can do their own shows occasionally, but the tour thing is almost over. And if you're talking about big festivals, man, except for some of those that are still going well in Europe, they don't do like they used to do. They don't do as well as they used to. And again, it could be, I think it's a combination of all the above, the economy and what people can afford. But also the value, because if you're pricing, it applies to professional sports and everything. We talked about this recently. I look at the value of something. You know, everybody looks at the value. Well, it's not worth it. I can put it on my big screen. I can do this. Make this about the celebration of independence. Make this about, and keep the purpose in mind. That should be your goal. Everything else is secondary and is not relevant.
0: Make it something that's absolutely unique, which should be the United States of America 250th birthday.
1: Yes.
0: And everything focused on that.
1: Everything focused on
0: that. I really don't care about pop music. I don't care about my own music that day.
1: No, I don't.
0: You know, I go out, I put my flags out. I've got lights now that I can that do. I've got an electric American flag.
1: Yeah.
0: It's all I care about all day. It's all I think about is that. And you know, that's when I go and watch that segment on YouTube, the HBO, remember John Adams?
1: Yeah.
0: When they all agree to the Declaration of Independence, mm-hmm. at like 5 minutes, I always play that.
1: Yeah.
0: We are Red Eye Radio.
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4: 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I'm Rod Bain reporting for the U.S. Department of Agriculture in Washington, D.C.
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0: We are Red Eye Radio. He is Eric Carly, and I'm Gary McNamara. The only band that I think, the commercial band that I think should be playing on the 4th of July anywhere in Washington would be the Sex Pistols playing God Save the Queen, an anti-England monarchy song.
1: Yeah, maybe at a No Kings rally.
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1: And he is Eric Carle, and I'm Gary McNamara. Welcome and good morning. 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All right. The deal with Iran. You know, I'm not sure yet. I don't know what it is now. I don't know. Remember, it was initially, it was a future probable framework of a 60-day ceasefire deal that would lead to a permanent deal. I don't know what it is right now. I don't know what the deal is. You know, I don't know if that's still the same. Now, it took 3 days. You and I were talking about this in our pre-show meeting. It took really 3 days for the president to say we're sending it back to for the Iranians to look at again.
2: Right.
1: And so I'm not really sure what's in it. I saw a couple of articles written that U.S. ships are moving, U.S. military ships are moving ships through the Strait of Hormuz.
2: Yeah. And this is, With the president of Iran stepping down, and we'll see where that goes. I don't even know what that looks like, you know, following his departure. And by the way, the regime has to approve his resignation. If they disapprove, I don't know how it goes. I don't know what happens. But something has told me in the last 10 days that, you know, one strong possibility in my mind that the fact that Trump had been so silent on it.
1: Yeah.
2: That it was completely unique. And it could be on one side of the equation. He's got something that he thinks will help, you know, again, I don't know, kick the can down the road. Be amenable to the American people, but domestically and politically be okay for now. And then they're considering, all right, we take this deal now, and then after November 3rd, we go back to work and we finish the job. There was a story, it was a story that came out on Sunday that they've been working in Iran. The Iranians have been working to uncover the rubble of where all the nuclear material is. Well, the first thing I thought of when I read that story, if it's accurate and true, if they've uncovered all of the nuclear material that was buried when we first bombed the nuclear sites in Iran, if that is true, thank you, Iran, because that means we only have to go in and either take it or take them out. We can go in and do further damage, assuming that we know what's still in place and how much is in place and where that is. But I think the delay from the president, I think, is more likely he wants to wait and see exactly what they're going to offer. With the president of Iran wanting to step down, he's basically saying he can't govern. That's what I don't know. What do you mean by that? You can't govern because you don't have control. The regime has the control. You can't govern because you don't have the military and the equipment to do what you want to do. What does this all mean if you're stepping down? It's a very odd time for him to step down. It's a critical moment for Iran, and for him to step down, it's not like the regime is asking him to step down. There's no word that the regime is asking him to step down. In fact, the word is just the opposite. The regime has to approve his resignation.
1: What I thought was interesting, and it seemed to be some agreement on it, I know Channel 14 in Israel had it, you know, what's holding up the deal, whatever the deal is, says cash remains the main obstacle. According to sources, and this is from Channel 14, again, in Israel. The sides are very close to a deal, but it has not been finalized. The main dispute is Iran's frozen funds. Trump does not oppose Iran receiving money, but he refuses to release large amounts of cash. The U.S. prefers a controlled mechanism such as restricted accounts or credits for humanitarian purchases. Iran is demanding immediate access to large sums of cash. The bottom line, the key question is no longer whether Iran will get money, but how it will get it or how much it will get. And the fact is, what would be the conditions of that? And, you know, but that's one of the fears that we look at and say, so eventually they'll get all their cash back and start all over again, but they won't have the nuclear. Now, it will be a difference in what it was a year ago, as we know, you know, what Iran has. But I also saw when the president said, well, Iran guarantees, you know, Iran will guarantee that their nuclear program will end. And I just, I when he said that, I thought of Tommy Boy, you know, and it's Tommy Boy said, guy puts a fancy guarantee in a box because he wants you to feel all warm and toasty.
2: Right. Yeah.
1: And he goes, but a guarantee is only as good as the person making it.
2: Right. Yeah.
1: I know it's Tommy Boy, but I mean, that's always
2: a great analogy.
1: I won't go into his other analysis of it though, with the poop and everything.
2: Yeah.
1: So I don't care. When I heard the president say that, I go, I don't care about a guarantee.
2: Yeah.
1: I care about our verification.
2: Right.
1: Their guarantee means nothing. What the United States should be talking about is not that there's a guarantee from Iran that they'll do something. I could care less about that. What I want is, this is going to be the U.S. verification system, and here's how we're going to get it.
2: Yeah.
1: To me, anything but that is not acceptable.
2: Okay, so here's the story from Fox News on the president of Iran stepping down, that he has submitted a letter of resignation to the office of the Supreme Leader, right? Citing a source, again, the much of what came out over the weekend is including whether or not they've dug out all the rubble, basically, at those nuke sites of where the nuclear material is. Those are source stories as well. But Iran International reported Sunday that the letter stated that the president and his government had been excluded from major decision making in Iran. Well, I thought to myself when I read that, the regime makes the decision. The president follows the regime. So,
1: right.
2: I understand the idea of wanting to be at the table.
1: Right. But right now the belief is that it's the Iran Revolutionary Guard is in complete control.
2: Well, and that's part of this story.
1: Right.
2: The report also said that the ensuing vacuum had allowed the hardline factions within the Islamic Revolutionary Guard Corps, the IRGC, to take control of key affairs. So the question would be, who's he resigning to? Who is the regime? There has been no sighting of the Ayatollah.
1: Yeah.
2: None. We get statements. So if it's a hardline faction, and somebody wrote the story, I don't know, about a month, maybe 4, 5, 6 weeks ago, about how the IRGC is right now more steadfast and hardline than the regime has ever been. And I'm thinking, well, if they're in fear for their existence, you know, if this is the last battle, then they would be, right? They're going to fight until the death. You've mentioned this, you know, a number of times. Look, if they think they're going to die one way or the other, they're going to go down fighting. But who is the regime?
1: By the way, is it the nuclear material or the missile? What I've seen is New York Post had it's the 18 missile facilities that they've cleared the rubble out of to the entrances to get
2: well,
1: into there.
2: Well, but it's believed that some of the material is in some of these sites.
1: Okay.
2: And I don't know if that's the 60% sites. There's 60% in one major site. There's 40% that may be at one other site or multiple other sites. So the point being, and also there was a story that came out, and I didn't, again, I don't put any credibility into any of these source stories, regardless of where they're written, whether it's the New York Post or Fox News on the right, or CBS and ABC or CNN on the left. I'm not necessarily putting any credibility into them. You just have to look at all the possibilities of what may, and they did in the New York Post story. They had some satellite photos, but I don't know what I'm looking at. That could be Arizona for all I know. And the point is that
1: could be Iraq.
2: Could be Iraq. You know, it reminds me of when General Powell was up there on Capitol Hill and they had all those satellite photos. We don't know what we're looking at. You know, it's one thing for you to present them, and it may be accurate and true what you're saying at the moment, but it really tells us nothing. But the point, you know, getting back to this with Iran, the question is, who is the regime? Who is the president resigning to, and who really is in charge? Because if the IRGC is really taking the lead here, and the new Ayatollah is on his deathbed or is already dead, then, because if you think of that consideration, that possibility, if that were true, then wouldn't there be a new Ayatollah announced?
1: Here's what I thought. You know,
2: anointed.
1: Knowing that the anointed. the same process that Biden became the Democrat nominee.
2: Right, right. Well, it could be Kamala, but we don't think so.
1: I'm sorry that Kamala became the nominee, not Biden. I'm sorry.
2: Right.
1: Boy, that's another story. That's still blowing up for Democrats, isn't it? But we'll get to that later.
2: Yeah.
1: But with the belief, and this is a belief of the American government, the hardliners now in the Iranian Revolutionary Guard are the ones that are in power.
2: Mm-hmm.
1: If the president of Iran believes that, does he want to cut and run because he believes there's never going to be a deal and the United States is about to take out more levels of the government? And he doesn't want to be a part of that?
2: I'll tell you.
1: That was the first, just a thought. I have no idea. Well, that's the first thought that came to my mind, based on economics, which is incentive to live.
2: Well, that was the first thought that came to my mind. It was, we think there may be a deal to be made here, yet the IRGC seems to be in control. And then, you know, so I'm going to the regime and I'm going to resign. And then I'm thinking, but who is the regime? And who is, I mean, is the regime the IRGC?
1: Right.
2: But they're the enforcement arm, no doubt. I mean, they always have been. But the question is, who is actually at the helm? Who's making these decisions?
1: And you and I've always, you know, looked at this and said that the Iranian Revolutionary Guard, do they really want to do the hardliners inside there, which I believe probably most are hardliners.
2: Yeah.
1: But do they really do they? I think there's a mindset in there. We're dead either way. So let's just stretch out the United States. Either way, we're dead. You know, if we actually get rid of all of our nuclear weapons, if the missiles are taken away from us, and everything else, and we're a paper tiger, and the enforcement, because that's what we talked about, a guarantee is nothing. If the enforcement level is unacceptable to them because they will not be able to project power, if the money given to them is going to be so limited just for humanitarian purposes and monitored for the next couple of years by the Trump administration and then forgotten by future Democrat administrations, I'm not kidding when I say that's not a joke.
2: Yeah.
1: Then are we dead? Not either way.
2: Right. They may believe that.
1: We are Red Eye Radio.
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0: He is Eric Carly, and I'm Gary McNamara. And so the question when it comes to Iran is exactly what is the deal now and what's in the deal? And I don't think really anybody knows. We're all just speculating. Everything has changed so much over the last, you know, couple of weeks. You know, the president initially said that the deal had to be unconditional surrender. That was initially what was thrown out there, and we know that that's not the case anymore. Where we are right now, I really don't know. I don't think I don't think we're going to know until we actually have it, until there's a deal that where they say this is the deal.
1: And I think the president of Iran's resignation just complicates everything.
0: Yeah.
1: I mean, that if you want to talk about putting everything in the blender then and just mixing it all up, that creates a great uncertainty.

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10: Self-defense strikes. I'm Ted Lindner, Fox News. The U.S. military announcing self-defense strikes in Iran over the weekend. The attacks on Iranian radar and command and control sites over Saturday and Sunday. U.S. fighter aircraft reportedly eliminated Iranian air defenses, a ground control station, and two one-way attack drones. CENTCOM reporting the strikes were made in response to aggressive Iranian actions, including an attack on an American drone, an MQ-1 drone, over international waters. No American service members were harmed. Meantime, Iran's president has reportedly asked to resign. Reports say that Masoud Pezeshkian told the Supreme Leader's office he's been shut out from major decision-making. Meantime, President Trump pushing for changes to the proposed deal with Iran to reopen the strait, extend the ceasefire, and resume nuclear talks.
11: The New York Times and Axios report that President Trump sent tougher terms to Iran for a peace deal in an effort to exert pressure and to speed up the process, but it's unclear what changes were made to the potential agreement. This as the Strait of Hormuz remains closed to ship traffic and the U.S. continues its blockade.
10: Fox Business's Max Gordon in Tel Aviv. At least 20 anti-ICE protesters reportedly arrested outside the Delaney Hall ICE detention facility in Newark, New Jersey, Sunday night.
12: The curfew, it's intended to lock down the entire entire area around Delaney Hall, a half mile in each direction. Now, there have been demonstrations outside Delaney Hall for quite some time, but officials are saying that when ICE increased presence in the area, the Delaney Hall, it is a federal detention facility. It is operated privately, but it

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2: Well, Commodore's co-founder and former bassist Ronald Lapreed has died. His daughter announcing on social media that her father died following a sudden medical event in New Zealand. The Commodore is making headlines recently after pulling out of President Trump's 250th anniversary celebration on the National Mall. Ronald Lapreed was 75 years old. Ukrainian President Zelensky says he's still waiting on a response to a letter he sent to Congress and President Trump about the weapons his country needs.
3: President Zelensky's letter is seeking help in bolstering air defenses, particularly anti-ballistic missiles, of which he said Ukraine counts almost exclusively on America to provide. On CBS Face the Nation, Zelensky said delivery of weapons isn't keeping up with threats Ukraine faces.
4: This is very important. We need to increase the production.
3: In his letter, he also urged the United States to remain engaged. Gernal Scott, Fox News.
2: The 2026 Atlantic hurricane season begins today. Fox's Evan Brown.
5: Forecasters at NOAA are predicting less than average activity for this summer's Atlantic hurricane season, though all it takes is one of these tropical cyclones, no matter what level of classification it attains, to ruin your livelihood. In the Pacific, the same forecasters believe storm activity could be above average this summer. The start of the season is best used for preparation. People in hurricane-prone areas, even inland, should gather supplies now, make plans for emergencies, and check with insurance agents to make sure premiums on homeowner and flood policies have been paid up. In Miami, Evan Brown, Fox News.
2: And lawmakers considering a bipartisan bill that would separate FEMA from the Department of Homeland Security. Florida Democrat Congressman Jared Moskowitz on Fox's One Nation with Brian Kilmeade explains why he supports the bill.
6: DHS has become too bureaucratic. FEMA needs to get faster, and the way to fix that is to get FEMA out of DHS and make it its own independent agency.
2: I'm Ted Lindner. This is Fox News.
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10: 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Gary McNamara and Eric Harley talk about everything from politics to social issues and news of the day. 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
11: All across America, we are Red Eye Radio. He is Eric Harley and I'm Gary McNamara. The old Graham Plattner campaign is so bizarre, where it's actually humorous. I saw one of his campaign people the other day trying to say that the reason that people in Maine relate to Plattner is because, you know, we heard this before already. This isn't the first time, but I saw it again over the weekend. He's real. You know, real people, you know, put out posts like he has put out. Real people get Nazi tattoos and promote that they're a communist. Real people sexting all the time.

0: I mean, it's like anything he does has now made him genuinely an authentic person. He's a real person that real people don't, that there are no real people out there that don't believe in communism, Nazism, sexting while married. I mean, it's just, you go through all the stuff that they've got on some of the things that he has said about, you know, rape, whatever.
1: Yeah.
0: I mean, the excuses that are made, it is really amazing to watch this in action.
2: Well, it's, I want to know who these people are hanging around with.
0: I know.
2: Well, everybody I know's got a Nazi tattoo.
0: Well, no. Come on.
2: That just makes him real.
0: What are you talking about? We have to look when rape happens at what part, you know, and responsibility women hold in that.
2: Well,
0: my God. And Democrats are accepting that. Well, he's apologized for it. I don't care. He said it. We've always said this. When you say something incredibly radical and you run for political office and you change it, we don't believe it.
2: No.
0: We don't believe it.
2: We don't.
0: Because I've never said any of those things in my life, ever. I've never thought of those things. I would never say those things because I don't believe them. I believe you say things because you believe them.
2: Yes. Especially if you're posting things, saying things out loud. This isn't like hidden tapes, hidden camera kind of things. These are things that were out there, were known. You know, it's not like, and it's also not like, let's say he said something on a secretly recorded video or audio recording, and he said something like, you know, well, the Nazis weren't all that bad. I'm just joking. I'm just joking. That was just a joke. Or he called somebody the next day and said, hey, you know, I said something last night. I meant it as a joke. No, it's when he ran for office that everything started turning around.
0: Right.
2: Oh, well, no, he didn't mean it. Right. That was so long ago. Well, dude, the guy was born in 1984. I mean, you know, it's.
0: Maybe that's it, 1984.
2: So, you know, here's the thing. Pretty much everything in his life was, as far as I'm concerned, not that long ago.
0: And for me?
2: Yeah.
0: Well, a baby.
2: Yeah, exactly. I mean, I was busy graduating high school and playing in a metal band at 84. And starting my radio career in 84. And all of this, you know, goes back to this idea of, you know, oh, I want to run for office. There may be some stuff, by the way, in the past. Well, okay, you know, people do things. What kind of stuff you're talking about?
0: You know, a
2: Nazi tattoo. We think we can make. No, think about the meetings. Think about the conversations. You know, and it's not like, you know, he posted like a dirty joke or something on social media at some point. I mean, you know, it's not like, you know, he said, you know, I'm Nickelback's number one fan. It's not like it's, you know, something that could be
0: disqualifying.
2: Well, that would be disqualifying. Liberals would probably go, okay, you're out. Yeah. No, but if, you know, it's not something where it was, you know, him, I don't know, with his teenage buddies saying something stupid on a video or whatever, and it was sophomoric humor or whatever. No. These are things that were part of his life that all of a sudden are being excused away only because he's running for office.
0: Yeah, exactly. You know, but when you see to the level it's been taken, by the way, you've completely, though, destroyed any Democrat attempt to call Trump a Nazi again.
2: Oh, yeah. Yeah.
0: Or a fascist.
2: Yeah.
0: Because remember, the whole Nazi thing, so much of that came from, the big lie.
2: Mm-hmm.
0: You know, the, what was it, in Virginia? Was it Virginia?
1: Yeah, the Charlottesville.
0: Charlottesville, yeah. It was the whole Charlottesville thing.
1: Yeah.
0: And that was, you know, it never had. You take it in the context, you can't even say. But that was the thing about that. They continue with that. The actor, Michael Rapaport, and a couple of other Hollywood celebrities, that's what changed them.
2: Yeah, they finally did some research and found the truth.
0: Right. We kept hearing that Trump's a Nazi based on what he said, and then we went the full context. It's like, well, he didn't say that at all.
2: In fact,
0: he went after.
2: Yes.
0: And so the Democrats have made it sport to go after somebody mm-hmm. who has never made a Nazi-like statement.
2: Right.
0: In fact, when they make a statement going after Nazis, it becomes the opposite for Democrats. And then when you have somebody who is a Nazi, Nazi self-admitted communist.
2: Yeah. Yeah.
0: It's like, well, boys will be boys.
2: Ah.
0: Yeah. You know, it makes them real. And I'm thinking to myself, well, you know, what's real to me is, I don't know, people like me and you that have never had to delete.
2: No.
0: Well, except for grammatical errors and go back and correct the grammatical errors afterwards.
2: Yeah.
0: I've never had to delete any post in my life. I've been doing this ad lib, you know, for going on, I forgot how long it's been. It's been so long. 36, 37 years talk radio going on 44, 45 years.
2: Mm-hmm.
0: I've never ever had to retract one thing. And I've been, you know, it's 50, you and I think it's around 50,000 hours
2: mm-hmm.
0: that I've been doing this, which is an incredible amount of time.
2: At least 50 for me. I've been doing it since I was 18. Yeah.
0: To do unscripted media, not even scripted, unscripted media.
2: Right.
0: And to me, that's real. That's regular.
2: Mm-hmm.
0: You sit there and you know what you believe. And when you don't have any outrageous or what we believe are any type of controversial beliefs at all, because I don't believe any of my beliefs that I hold are controversial at all.
2: Right.
0: And we've talked about that a lot. In fact, we spent some time in the last week saying, what is the far right wing of the Republican Party now? What is a radical position that they hold?
2: Right.
0: But if you're a conservative, what's a radical position that you hold?
2: Right.
0: There are none. They're not like that.
2: Where?
0: To me, that's real.
2: Yeah.
0: That's real.
2: Mm-hmm.
0: I know what I think.
2: Mm-hmm.
0: I'm clear about my morality.
2: Mm-hmm.
0: I understand what good character is.
2: Mm-hmm.
0: Those are the things that I want to promote, and mm-hmm. those are the things that I reach for. I'm never going to get caught in a racial or misogynist, a comment that is demeaning towards anyone because I don't believe in those things.
2: Right. Exactly.
0: So there's no chance. I'm not scared of talking ad lib and going, oh, you know, I might slip and say that someday. And, you know, and I really don't mean it that, I really don't mean it because I believe in equality for all and that everybody is less of a human being than I am.
2: Yeah.
0: But that's not technically racist.
2: Right.
0: Maybe narcissistic. But
2: Right. Well, no, that's what it comes down to. Just because you guys aren't as good as me.
0: Right.
2: That shouldn't be held against me.
0: And then the whole thing when they talk about hate.
2: You should try harder.
0: Right. When they talk about hate, I got that down. I hate everybody.
2: Right.
0: So therefore, how can I be a bigot?
2: Exactly.
0: Right.
2: I want everybody out of my yard, not just the kids.
0: I treat everybody equally. Don't anybody bother me. Damn it.
2: Station managers getting a drink of water.
0: And they just hear that part of it.
2: Yeah,
0: I know.
2: Like, what the heck is going on our station?
0: You know, speaking about race, though,
2: mm-hmm.
0: this is just to be it's been a topic out there for a few days now. And I saw in the Toronto Sun, Larry Elder, his comment in the Toronto Sun, Debbie Wasserman Schultz learns the cost of racial identity politics.
2: Mm.
0: This is such a beautiful story.
2: Yeah.
0: The former Democratic National Committee chair, Representative Debbie Wasserman Schultz. I haven't seen her face for a while. You know, it really hasn't been.
2: It's been a minute.
0: Faces attacks by fellow Democrats for seeking to represent a heavily black congressional district in Florida.
2: Yeah.
0: About this district, the Miami Herald wrote, under the previous map, the population of the majority minority 20th district was 53% black, and the newly drawn 20th district is 45% black. At least five black Democrats are vying for the seat. Wasserman Schultz's current district is approximately 43% Hispanic, 32% white, 15% black, and 5% Asian. The district has been redrawn and will likely be won by a Republican, so Wasserman announced her candidacy for the seat formerly held by Representative Sheila McCormick, a black woman who resigned in scandal but is running to regain her seat. About Wasserman's candidacy, McCormick says, "This is not the moment for form shopping. This is not the moment to say this is easy. This is not. What matters in this moment is to make sure that all the strides we have made to make sure black representation is actually present matters." Another candidate wrote on X, "Debbie Wasserman Schultz is carpetbagging in Florida, 20, a black opportunity district instead of running in her own. Debbie Wasserman Schultz is everything that's wrong with the Democratic establishment." the Florida Black Legislative Caucus slammed Wasserman Schultz. Are all saying, no, a white person can't run here. Well, Wasserman Schultz does not believe she must be black to represent a district in which the plurality of voters is black. You created identity politics. You were part of it.
3: Yes.
0: It's just, I mean, it's just so wonderful. It really is. We created judging people by groups and not individuals, and you don't think you're going to be held by that same standard by the radical left that
3: you
0: created?
3: Well, no, they do have that sense of, you know, we're in control. We're here to help. And then they scream, you know, white people are the problem, and then say, and we want to run. Look what the party itself did. They went 3 days over just going over their new DEI rules. And then at the end of all of that, they elected two white guys to lead the party. Remember that?
0: Well, and that's one of the problems, because they're looking at the other Wasserman Schultz as, you're part of this black, you're part of the Democrat establishment.
3: Right.
0: And the Democratic establishment, you guys all said you believed on identity politics, but here you don't.
3: Of course, right.
0: And you didn't when you elected two white guys,
3: right,
0: and you spent all this time on DEI.
3: Right.
0: No. Remember what you agreed to. You're white. You're privileged. Get out.
3: Get out.
0: It's what you supported as a white woman.
3: That's exactly it.
0: Get out.
3: That's exactly it.
0: You're like, we don't know where this is coming from. You created it.
3: You built it. They didn't see where their own train was going to go.
0: No.
3: They had no idea.
0: Well,
3: just
0: we
3: send it off the tracks.
0: We did.
3: We knew it.
0: Day
3: one.
0: We knew it.
3: There was only one way this was going to go. Only one way this was going to end. And now they can't find anybody, any viable candidates to run. Now, their candidates are polling, you know, I mean, and they're winning primaries and,
0: well,
3: all,
0: I mean,
3: of that.
0: In this primary, there's five candidates.
3: Right, but I mean, overall, the party.
0: On a national scale, they can't.
3: They can't find any real viable candidates to lead. They can't. They're having to defend a Nazi a guy with a Nazi tattoo whose own wife says he was sexting early in their marriage. And
0: then Tallarico.
3: And here. Then Tallarico. They're having to defend all of these people who, again, in rebuilding the machine. Now, again, here's the sad part. They might win.
0: I was reading a column from a liberal columnist from the Sacramento Bee that said, hey, you know, this is what you built, voters.
3: Yeah.
0: These are the kinds of, you know, for governor looking at it. And he basically said, the Republicans aren't going to win. They can't win.
3: Right.
0: You know, Hilton can't win in California.
3: Right.
0: You know, you think he can, everybody's jumping. He's not going to win. But whoever's going to win on the Democratic side is basically completely and totally unacceptable and failed. And basically what we've said has the same radical beliefs that California doesn't want, and what got California where they are, all the bad policies they want to double down on as they criticize those same policies.
3: Right.
0: And it's like, but you, the voter, keeps putting the same person in over and over again. And expecting a different, which is, you know, the definition of insanity, right?
2: Right.
0: Isn't that the definition of insanity?
2: Keep doing things that don't work and expecting them to work. And you keep doing them over and over.
0: And then eventually you come up with your insane opinions on the actual issues.
2: Yep. That's where we are.
0: Yeah. We are Red Eye Radio.
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0: We are at iRadio. He's Eric Carlin. I'm Gary McNamara. You know, the problem for Plattner in Maine is so many people asked him in the last couple of weeks, you know, is there anything else out there? And he said, no, let's play this audio cut here from former MS Now host and insane on the issues, Mehdi Hasan. Here we go.
1: Is there other stuff out there that's going to come out now, between now and November? Is there another chat forum we don't know about? Another tattoo we haven't seen?
2: No. Everybody's seen all my tattoos now, and everybody's read all my internet comments. And, like, and we released everything.
3: Okay.
4: Are you sure?
0: Yeah. I'm just going through X here. Meghan McCain. I haven't seen her in a while.
3: Oh.
0: If Ted Cruz had a Nazi tattoo and was accused of doing everything Graham Plattner has done, Democrats would be crying literal tears on Meet the Press, demanding his resignation and saying he was an insult to
3: true.
0: Our Constitution.
3: That's true.
0: Said that. Yeah. I mean,
3: yes. They literally would be crying.
0: I know.

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0: 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Eric Harley and Gary McNamara, nightly on Red Eye Radio.
1: And he is Eric Harley, and I'm Gary McNamara. Welcome and good morning. Thanks so much for being here. 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All right, so here we go.
2: Yeah.
1: A trans-identifying biological male cyclist won two Oregon women's mountain bike races in an 8-day span, including one by more than 36 minutes. So a biological man beat biological women in a race by more than 36 minutes. And you want to know why that is? Let me tell you, okay?
2: All right.
1: It's because women don't try hard enough.
2: Clearly.
1: They don't prepare and work out enough.
2: They don't focus.
1: They don't focus enough.
2: It's like I say to my wife, do as you're told.
1: Now, could you imagine? Can you imagine if someone doesn't know our show and just turned us on right there and doesn't realize we're actually giving the arguments that liberals and Democrats have given why biological men should compete against women.
2: Now, station managers are still sweating. But here's the thing.
1: Olbermann said that.
2: No, yeah.
1: Olbermann said that before.
2: He did. We're being silly. And they're just being flat out stupid on the left. I actually say that to my wife occasionally. And it's a joke. We're both laughing really hard when I say it. You know, do as you're told. You should try harder. Or, you know, things like that.
1: Or I have spoken.
2: Yeah, exactly. Exactly. And you know, or I'll say things like, this is not a debate. And so, you know, we have fun with those. We actually have fun with those moments. I mean, we were both in tears laughing so hard. Because it's so absurd to hear come out of it. Do as you're told. But that's clearly what happened with these female cyclists. They didn't try hard enough. You know, ladies, you've had your time. You had your moment. Okay. Title IX was good as, you know, it was good for as long as it lasted. It was okay. But we all knew it was going to come down to this. You got no place in sports. We all know it. You know it. We know it. You've got no place in sports.
1: And why?
2: Because the man says so.
1: Because the man says so.
2: Do as you're told. Listen to me. That's what the left is trying to say.
1: I know.
2: Do as you're told. What were they saying? Think about what Riley Gaines told everybody in the story behind all of it. You better go along. You better do as you're told.
1: Right. Because the man has spoken. What's wrong with you women?
2: That's what, and for...
1: You must admit you're the weaker sex.
2: For way too long. Well, I don't even know if they have to admit it. Does it even require admitting?
1: Not with the left, it doesn't anymore.
2: By the way, anybody know any good hotel stays lately? Here's the thing.
1: We all knew when Gloria Steinem caved, we said, wow.
2: That was it.
1: And we were just amazed. Well, no, everybody knows we're just, even if you're a first time listener, you probably understand we're being sarcastic because these are the arguments of the left. We disagree with them completely. You don't judge a human being as weak or strong simply based on physical characteristics. We don't judge women by their physical strength or men by the physical strength.
2: Right.
1: It's by their character and, as we have always said, because we do this, we're in this business, by the strength of their argument and the consistency to be able to connect the dots effectively.
2: Right.
1: And be a critical thinker.
2: Right.
1: And so, or in many other ways, what you do with your mind. And there's a ton of different, by the way, a ton of different things athletically that differentiate, men from women. There are different ways that we measure physical strength, as you know.
2: Right.
1: You know, people that are, you know, they're people good at basketball, people good at football, people good at hockey. And in football, the physical, the capabilities of somebody who's an offensive lineman is different than a wide receiver.
2: Right.
1: You know, and we can look at women gymnasts and what they do and go, oh, my God. You know, now they're all teenagers. I don't know any 40-year-old women doing that or 40-year-old men.
2: Yeah.
1: But, you know, it's a stupid, dumb argument that the Democrats have capitulated to completely.
2: Sure. I showed you the weight competition that my great niece was in.
1: Yeah.
2: And the record that she set.
1: Yeah.
2: And it's staggering. It's staggering. And I think to myself, you know, there's no way I could do that. But there's nothing here that, you know, I think it was, what was it, 420 pounds? I have to go back and look. But Bailey is just like her dad. If she's determined, then it's just her lineage. It's in her blood.
1: Yeah.
2: She's going to find a way, and she's going to get it done. But, and which is, again, great and wonderful. She dominates
1: the dojo
2: in her category, and dominates with the males too in some cases, especially with the great Uncle Eric. But those are things, you know, that don't matter. That's not what we're talking about when it comes to the left. That doesn't matter to the left. It doesn't matter that when you talk about overall men being stronger, being faster. And it's why we created Title IX. We wanted women to be able to compete with each other in a fair and safe way. And the left wants nothing of that.
1: Right.
2: And then they celebrate it. You know, it goes back to that stupid article. I'll never forget it. And it was a picture of this person, you know, looking out a window through shears. And she's pregnant. And she also has a beard. The first man to give birth. Yeah. No. And no.
1: That was, what, about over a decade
2: ago?
1: Oh,
2: that was years ago.
1: Where you and I saw it. We go, a man didn't give
2: that
1: birth.
2: That did
1: Stop
2: not
1: it.
2: Happen.
1: Like the first man to give birth. Like they had, like it was the first man on the moon.
2: Well, talk to any woman who's given birth.
1: Yeah.
2: And say, oh, well, yeah, men can do that too.
1: Yeah. It was so. Yeah. You know, it's so disingenuous, but I think the one thing that really surprises me is the way that liberal feminism completely collapsed to the misogyny and sexism of the radical transgender movement. You just wonder what in their brain, they found misogyny and sexism everywhere, the liberal feminist, even where it wasn't.
2: Mm-hmm.
1: You know, for example, when you look at jobs and job pay scale and everything else. And when you actually look at the difference naturally that men and women choose in the jobs that they take,
2: which is one
1: of the reasons. And men take way more. I mean, the percentage of dangerous jobs that pay more are men. And most women are drawn to different things. You know, it's, you know, Jordan Peterson, the clinical psychologist, said that's just the reality of the sexes. And the way that the brain is made up, the majority, it's not that there won't be some women that don't decide to go to things that may be, you know, more male pursuits, for example. But when you look at it overall, and when you attempt to, as he has said in many other, and by the way, he says, this is normally understood.
2: Yeah.
1: As a clinical psychologist, it's not whether there's one person or two, or a 1% or 2% that will move a different, it's where the majority decide to go, whether you decide, because this was the whole point of when they said, well, let's demand and really convince women to go into these professions, and they really don't.
2: Right.
1: Because they're sort of a natural thing to go in that way.
2: Right.
1: And so they found sexism and misogyny everywhere, even where it didn't exist. Not that it didn't exist to some level, but it didn't exist to the level that they wanted. And then they crumbled under absolute misogyny and sexism of the man telling them, we're going to compete against you and you shouldn't be bothered by us exposing our genitals to you in the locker room. Get used to it.
2: Well, that's it. It's forcing the rules where they don't and should not apply.
1: Yeah. I mean, it's just...
2: And, you know, you look at the many years in the hunt for Osama bin Laden. The hunters and gatherers, you know, all the guys that many times like to beat their chest based on, like a lot of guys like to beat their own chest as to what they accomplished. I mean, I sit and look at my lawn that I just cut with a self-powered mower, by the way. All I have to do is walk behind it, and I'll look at it for an hour thinking I'm great. But all the males that were in the field that collected data and brought it back to the analysts, and many of the analysts were female. In fact, one of the analysts, her family didn't even know she was in the intel community. She drove a minivan. But they were just better at analyzing, mm-hmm. seeing something. And it could be, and I don't know. You'd have to go through the psychology of each and every individual in that case. But they were just better at looking at it and not involving ego in what, you know, whatever was found. They're just looking at it, putting a puzzle together, making something of it. And next thing you know, you've got a complete picture. There are strengths and weaknesses all the way around. But this isn't what this is about.
1: You know, I also saw very quickly that on that note, that when it comes to, you know, sports, that women take losses much more personally than men,
2: mm-hmm.
1: in sports.
2: Mm-hmm.
1: It hurts them deeper. They want to win. You know, they can't, they don't shake it off as easy.
2: Right.
1: Man, I wish some men I knew had that, yeah. had that competitive spirit. But, it's amazing how it felt. But I want to make sure I get this one in because this one, get this in before the hour ends because this is just beautiful.
2: Mm-hmm.
1: The CBS statement that they put out the other day on Colbert.
2: Yeah.
1: And this is because you go on social media and the left is going crazy.
2: Oh.
1: Byron Allen, he only had a third of the ratings. Well, that's going to happen the first week. You're not going to ever bring in the ratings, but
2: right.
1: The ratings weren't the point for CBS to begin with.
2: It's about the money.
1: It's about the money. And they put this out there and it was like, what a vicious, it's not a vicious response. It's a real world response that CBS put out. We are proud to partner with Byron Allen on a new business and programming model for late night that was cost prohibitive to continue, CBS said in a statement. With this time buy model. So they're not lying. They're not hiding it.
2: No.
1: With this time buy, they're buying the time.
2: Yep.
1: We have shifted an hour that was losing roughly $40 million annually to $15 million in profit, a $55 million swing.
2: I said that.
1: Yep.
2: I said if Byron Allen only pays them a dollar for what they're putting on the air, that would be tens of millions of dollars in a swing.
1: It doesn't matter what you think the rating. CBS doesn't care about
2: the
1: ratings.
2: It's about money.
1: They care about
2: the business.
1: They care about the billing at the end of it.
2: Yep.
1: The end of the year. What are we doing? We're making $15 million a year.
2: Mm-hmm.
1: Okay. Is it the same show? No, we don't care if it's the same show.
2: We're not losing tens of millions.
1: Right. We're in the profit business. We're in the money-making business in the media.
2: That's the way it works.
1: This makes us money. It's a different model.
2: Right.
1: We make $15 million. We've got really no cost. They pay us the money. They sell their own show.
2: Right. By the way, it's why you see infomercials in the middle of the night. I don't know if they still play them.
1: No, you're correct, though.
2: But that's the business model.
1: Yep. We are Red Eye Radio.
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0: We are Red Eye Radio. He's Eric Harley, and I'm Gary McNamara. I loved it how you went on social media and people on the left saying what a vicious response CBS had, you know, to Colbert.
1: Vicious.
0: And all they did was point out the reality. Here's what happened. He's losing $40 million. Byron Allen's buying the time. We make 15. End of story. Difference, $55 million. That's why Colbert is gone.
1: Yeah. Very simple. Byron,
0: because a lot of people are saying, it's not that funny. These comics aren't that funny. A lot of people thought Byron Allen was doing the comedy.
1: Yeah. Right.
0: They were like, he's not a funny guy. Why would he be doing? It was hilarious. The response is, no, he's not doing the show. He's made $1 billion doing things like this.
1: Right.
0: He's a billionaire now.
1: Right.
0: People don't know. A lot of people don't know that.
1: Right.
0: He's a billionaire. So, that's the difference right there. And the fact that the leftist media is ignoring that shows that they're being disingenuous, because anybody in the media knows how it works.
1: Yeah. Yeah.
0: And as you and I said, the fact that Colbert was losing so much money and they still kept him around.
1: That's shocking to me.
0: Is foreign to anybody who's in the media. One of the reasons I talk about the media being cutthroat is because it's all about performance and the bottom line.
1: Right.
0: It's not because of your political agenda.
1: Right.
0: It's, are you making a profit? You're not? Gone.
1: Gone. Bye.
0: And then it's like, CBS, they're denying me my freedom of speech. Well, it shows you how stupid you are.
1: Right. Right.
0: Freedom of speech has nothing to do with CBS. That's if the government punishes you or the government keeps you from talking.
1: Yep.
0: They're clueless all the way around.
1: Yep.

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9: There's still no deal, and there are still flare-ups of fighting. I'm Dave Anthony, Fox News. With the U.S. and Iran unable to work out an agreement to end the conflict, the American military went on the attack again over the weekend.
10: Bombing Iranian radar and drone control sites in Gorik, Iran, and Qasem Island. And according to Central Command, the measured and deliberate strikes occurred on Saturday and Sunday in response to aggressive Iranian actions that included the shootdown of a U.S. MQ-1 drone that was operating over international waters. U.S. fighter aircraft swiftly responded by eliminating Iranian air defenses, a ground control station, and 2 one-way attack drones that pose clear threats to ships transiting regional waters. And now Kuwait says it's intercepting incoming drone and missile fire. That comes as Iran confirmed it carried out retaliatory strikes today.
9: That's Fox's Alex Hogan. Early this morning, President Trump posted on Truth Social, Iran really wants to make a deal and it will be a good one for the U.S., adding, just sit back and relax. It will all work out well in the end. But oil prices are rising back up 4% this morning. Gas is down a penny, however. It's fallen 24 cents since its peak last month in this Iran conflict, with AAA's national average for regular now $4.32 per gallon. They got him. A manhunt for the suspect in the killing of a Virginia sheriff's deputy ending with an arrest in North Carolina last night.
10: 55-year-old Michael Puckett. The Carroll County Sheriff's Office says authorities responded to a call for a welfare check Friday night in Cana, Virginia. They say Puckett then started shooting at two deputies. Both of them fired back, but they were hit. The deputy who survived after being shot in his protective vest was last reported to be in stable condition, but the community is mourning the loss of 31-year-old Deputy Logan Utt.
9: Fox's Madeline Rivera. The number of confirmed Ebola cases keeps rising in Congo, but the World Health Organization says there are five survivors. 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
11: You never know who might be taking the quiz.
12: Hi, I'm Neil deGrasse Tyson. You're a personal astrophysicist.
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0: podcasts.
1: Soccer's World Cup starts in 10 days with the first two matches in Mexico, and then Team USA, which just beat Senegal in an exhibition, will play its first match against Paraguay June 12th in L.A., and law enforcement is getting ready at every venue across America.
2: The FBI office in Atlanta recently held a news conference about its goals. Special Agent in Charge, Marlo Graham.
3: FBI personnel have been preparing for months alongside our partners, local, state, and federal, to ensure the games will be safe.
2: One main focus, the threat posed by drones.
3: Temporary flight restrictions will be enforced during the events.
2: Assistant Special Agent in Charge Sean Matthews says bomb squads and SWAT teams will be taking care of things on the ground.
4: And we'll be downtown during all matches and fan days.
2: Atlanta will host a total of 8 games beginning on June 15th, including a tournament semifinal on July 15th. Kevin Uretsky, Fox News.
1: A scare in the air on a flight out of New Jersey that turned around over the weekend and turned into a 2-day journey for the passengers.
5: We all know the rules when flying. Turn your tech devices to airplane mode when directed by the pilot. Spain-bound plane out of Newark Liberty International Airport turned around mid-flight Saturday when an available Bluetooth device labeled bomb was still on, and it resulted in the pilot making the drastic decision to make a U-turn and return to Newark. Officials conducted an investigation and found that the device was the name given for a Fitbit for a teenager on board the flight. The 190 passengers and 12 crew members were forced to evacuate. They were later taken to Spain on a replacement flight the next day. Sue Guzman, Fox News.
1: On Wall Street, stock futures are rising before a new month of trading coming off gains in May, which ended with record highs Friday for the Dow and the NASDAQ. On the NASCAR track, Denny Hamlin won the Cup Series race in Nashville last night. I'm Dave Anthony, and this is Fox News.
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10: Now, it's Red Eye Radio. Gary McNamara and Eric Hurley talk about everything from politics to social issues and news of the day. 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
11: All across America, we are Red Eye Radio. He is Eric Hurley, and I'm Gary McNamara. Good morning.
12: Hello.
11: Thank you for being here this morning.
12: Welcome to June.
11: Oh, that's, wow. Man, we're June already.
12: We're in June.
11: All right, before we get to things, commie, Nazi, predators, paradise, sexting victim.
12: Yeah, yeah, right.
11: Just a business comment.
12: All right.
11: Right? A business, how people do business and when they allow the, when they should not allow the consumer to look behind the curtain.
12: Yeah.
11: All right.
12: Right.
11: Happened to me over the weekend.
12: Yeah. Okay.
11: And I posted on X.
12: Right.
11: Just so you know, since the mid-70s, I've been flying and never.
12: And boy, are your arms tight.
11: Well, exactly. And never ever. I did. My sister said, you know, good luck flying. I said, no, the plane is.
12: I don't know.
11: So no, thank I don't, you. I use it over the weekend. I went, boy, that's old and tired.
12: And for me, it's still funny. And I don't know why.
11: But flying since the mid-70s, never. And since like 2000, I know that because I really didn't keep track before, but I've got,

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0: Julian, I'm Gary McNamara. You know, one of the most interesting narratives I heard over the weekend, which I thought was just great, that, you know, they said, you know, Susan Collins is the kind of Republican senator that every Democrat has just, you know, fawned over.
1: Yeah, right.
0: You know, votes for, you know, every, you know, radical Supreme Court justice, whatever.
1: Mm-hmm.
0: And it's like, so she's the one that they decide to run a communist, Nazi, pedophile paradise sexter against.
1: Right.
0: It's just like, it doesn't make any sense.
1: Right.
0: It's like, you know, you can't find you think about it. Him, Tallarico, they can't find normal people.
1: They really can't.
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8: Just sit back and relax. It'll all work out well. I'm Dave Anthony, Fox News. That is President Trump's message on Iran early this morning in a Truth Social post, writing Iran really wants to make a deal, and it will be a good one for the U.S., but with no agreement yet, The U.S. and Iran attacked each other again over the weekend.
9: CENTCOM says U.S. forces conducted strikes against multiple Iranian targets over the weekend. The strikes hit Iranian radar systems and command and control centers for drones in Gulruk, Iran, along the coast and on Keshem Island. CENTCOM described the action as defensive in nature to prevent Iran from attacking international shipping lanes and after Iran shot down a $4 million U.S. drone. The Iranians responded by targeting Kuwait with drones and missiles early this morning.
8: Fox's Trey Yingston, Tel Aviv. One thing Iran wants in a deal with the U.S. is for Israel to stop attacking Hezbollah militants in Lebanon.
10: Israeli Prime Minister Benjamin Netanyahu was vowing to expand his country's grip on Lebanon after the IDF captured a historic and strategic castle in southern Lebanon. It marks Israel's deepest incursion into Lebanon in 26 years. The move comes as Israel and Hezbollah continue to trade strikes.
8: That's Fox's Marianne Rafferty. The suspected gunman in a Friday night attack on sheriff's deputies in Virginia has been arrested after a two-day manhunt. Michael Puckett found in North Carolina. He's facing a murder charge because one of those deputies died. The anti-ICE protests rage on outside an immigration detention facility in New Jersey. Despite a curfew put in place last night in Newark.
11: So that's just some of what we saw last night, and it's at least maybe two dozen arrests and counting. Authorities used tear gas to clear the crowd, while DHS tells Fox there's zero tolerance for rioters here. And they finally have that extra assistance. They kept calling for the Newark police, the state police. Well, now they finally have some backup.
8: Fox's Alexis McAdams. The protesters angry over allegations of inhumane conditions at the facility. 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

0: Allen. On Wall Street, stock futures are rising after the Dow and the Nasdaq closed at record highs Friday. The Atlantic hurricane season starts today. Fox Weather's Ian Oliver's in Miami.
1: Florida took one off last year. What a big deal that was, coming off of 2024. Helene and Milton, back-to-back majors over on the Gulf side. 2025, actually the first season in a decade where we did not have a hurricane strike the American coastlines.
0: Government forecasters are predicting a below-average season, 8 to 14 named storms. The World Cup starts a week from Thursday with the opening matches in Mexico, and the American team played an exhibition to get ready.
2: The U.S. men's national team put two lopsided losses in March behind them on Sunday in Charlotte.
3: Ware continuing the run down the right side. Options in the middle. Balogun is one of them. It's Balogun!
2: Courtesy TNT Sports, substitute Fowler and Balogun notched the go-ahead goal in a 3-2 win over Senegal. Christian Pulisic had a goal and an assist in the first 20 minutes to set the tone. Up next, the stiffer challenge next Saturday against Germany in Chicago before the U.S. opens the World Cup in L.A. against Paraguay on June 12th. I'm Tim McMaster, Fox News.
0: On the NASCAR track, Denny Hamlin drove away the winner in Nashville last night. He's second in the NASCAR Cup standings behind Tyler Reddick. I'm Dave Anthony. This is Fox News.
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10: 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Gary McNamara and Eric Harley talk about everything from politics to social issues and news of the day. 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
11: All across America, we are Red Eye Radio. He is Eric Harley and I'm Gary McNamara. Oh, I mentioned traveling over the weekend. I saw Dad. Dad wanted me to make sure I said hi to everybody.
12: Oh, good. He said, you say hi to all your listeners for me.
11: Yeah, good. I said, yeah, we talk about you. It was actually a pretty good 2 days when I was there. I talked to him like four different times.
12: Yeah.
11: And, you know, we talked about a bunch of things, including the hybrid vehicle.
12: That
11: my rent-a-car, which is a hybrid vehicle.
12: Okay.
11: And we were talking about the unnecessary redundancy.
12: Yeah.
11: You know, it's like, he's like, I don't understand that. He said, I just don't understand it. So he had some very good cognitive moments over the weekend, which is a blessing. It's always a joy.
12: Yeah.
11: Because, when you have that, when you have some, you know, form of dementia, whatever, it's, you never know.
12: Right.
11: You know, you just never know. Sometimes there are bad weeks, but it was really good. He was happy. He was, you know, very inquisitive about a bunch of things. So, you take those moments and you savor those moments.
12: Certainly.
11: Now, let's get to, by the way, you're going to love this.
12: Mm-hmm.
11: I don't even know who wrote it over the weekend. I think I saw it in the middle of trying to figure out what I was doing with my, you know, getting a plane yesterday, but somebody wrote it on X, about, you know, about Freedom 250 and who the artists they should bring in.
12: Mm-hmm.
11: And it was like, of course, you know, Nugent, of course. It's America's 250th birthday. Doug, doggy, dog. Mm-hmm. but Nugent,
12: mm-hmm.
11: Kid Rock,
12: mm-hmm.
11: and then this is my favorite. I'm like, wow, Megadeth.
12: Oh yeah, no, full on. Yeah. Yes.
11: Nice suggestion, Megadeth.
12: I'm yes. Like, yeah.
11: And then I started thinking. What's the other guy? I can't think of him. The one with the that

0: looks like he would probably be the most radical leftist in the world, and he's a, you know, Christian and all that. What's Zach, not Zach DeLaRocca. Wild?
1: Yeah, Zach Wild from Ozzy.
0: Yeah. I mean,
1: born again.
0: It's like, you probably could bring in, because I'm reading here,
1: funny guy too, very funny.
0: Well, I'm bringing here that because you think about it, you might have more success with a heavy metal concert. I'm reading here from conservative columnist Matt Walsh. Mm. I'm actually pretty PO'd how badly they bungled America 250. By the way, he's wrong there. It's not America 250. It's Freedom 250. There are two separate groups. Mm. America 250 was formed by Congress and actually has bipartisan members of Congress, that are in it. Freedom 250 is run by a board of different private sector people, but Trump and J.D. Vance are part of that board. But he wrote, I'm actually pretty PO'd how badly they bungled America 250. It should be Freedom 250. First, they tried to invite Milli Vanilli and a bunch of other absurdly washed up geriatric one-hit wonders. Then when it didn't work out, they decided to convert the event into a Trump rally where Trump will talk about himself for 90 minutes. This should have been a massive, raucous celebration of the country and its 250-year history. Now it will be a political rally identical to the tens of other millions ones that we have seen. Of course, he's exaggerating there. But Byron York sort of said what we said last week. Mm-hmm. This is what you should do. Because he responds to Matt Walsh and he says, sadly true. He goes, but stick with the Great American State Fair concept. Make it a sprawling display of local economies and cultures of each of the 50 states.
1: Yeah.
0: De-celebratize the events. Don't try to book stars. Republicans have always lost at that game. At the moment, show business appears to be largely made up of A, entertainers and business people who hate Trump, and entertainers and business people who are scared of being accused of not hating Trump. Why waste time with them? Make music a big part of the events by showcasing U.S. military bands. There are tons of military bands. And by the way, military bands are already on the docket. We went through the Freedom 250 thing. There's a ton of them out there.
1: Yeah.
0: He said, make the music by showcasing the U.S. military bands. There are so many of them out there, and they are bands and orchestras, and they are very, very good. Make the 4th of July a traditional 4th of July, with the exception of a turbocharged America 250 fireworks show. No starring role for Trump. He'll be the president of the United States watching over the events with pride. If anyone calls it hokey, fine. Old-fashioned hokey patriotism is good. In fact, I think it's an expectation of people across the board and across demographics.
1: For it to be hokey?
0: No.
1: Oh.
0: I don't think the military bands are, that's great. No. Yes, I like hokey. No, I don't think military bands are hokey.
1: Right.
0: Not on the 4th of July, that's what you want. Yeah. Not on Independence Day.
1: Well, it's because it is, in terms of the artists that are playing, and they're all talented, it's not about them, it's about the music that's being played and why.
0: Yeah.
1: Because, Girl, You Know It's True by Milli Vanilli may scream liberty and independence to some. I don't know who those some would be, but I'm just leaving the possibility out there. You know, look, I'd love to see Megadeth, Nugent, and all of, call up Five Finger Death Punch. Let's get this grinding thing going and loud. Iron Maiden, get everybody on board. The thing is that then it becomes about the artists. And that's only a thing with the left. And it shouldn't be an attempt by the right because it shouldn't be the point. The point shouldn't be celebrities on stage.
0: Right.
1: It's not to celebrate celebrities. No offense to any of the celebrities, but this isn't about you.
0: when I think back of 250, when I think about what was on television, there's only one image I get of the bicentennial in 1976.
1: Back in 76. Mm-hmm.
0: The Boston Pops Orchestra and Arthur Fielder and Stars and Stripes for America. That's
1: it. Yeah. I lived on an Air Force base in 76, Laughlin Air Force Base. And, you know, so it was everywhere, right? I mean, it was everywhere on base. But it was also in town in Del Rio. Laughlin is near Del Rio. And that's likely because in any military town, there's that relationship, right? Strong relationship, of course. And there has been for a long, long time. But yeah, there was so much going on, but I knew what it was about. I was 10 years old, but I knew what it was about. I knew why we were doing it. And there was I didn't feel like I needed anything else. I don't need a concert. Let's say, you know, forget it's the 250. Just any given Independence Day, I don't need a concert by somebody and then fireworks. What I want to see is a celebration of people in the community coming together to celebrate independence, in a park. And you know what? If there's music, that's great. But it's not about the artist, and it never has been for me. My local town historically has had, in the past, they would just hire some bands that might play some music. And then they would have, they would have the military style, patriotic music that would start, that was not played by a band. It wasn't played live as we led up to usually a speech by the mayor, and then all of a sudden, you know, the fireworks would start and everything else, and everybody was there for the celebration of Independence Day and not the celebration of what celebrity was going to be on stage. That's never been attractive to me regarding that particular holiday, which I believe is an important, of course, as our nation is concerned, the holiday, because we're celebrating independence. It's not that hard. You know, when you're talking about putting it together, you start with, why are we doing it? What is the purpose? What do we want people to come away with? And everybody, and I don't care who it is or how they vote or anything else, and you know, I'm not trying to do the both sides. Well, no. It's about, now there are plenty on the left. Remember, they used to say, it was a couple of years ago, F the fourth and the whole thing. And they just didn't, you know, they're anti-American. All right. Well, this isn't for them. They don't have to go. It's like the atheists who complain about Christmas decorations.
0: Well, they can go to the Plattner commie Nazi.
1: Exactly. They have their
0: Independence Day.
1: They have their own celebration,
0: or,
1: I'm sure.
0: Excuse me. The commie Nazi Dependence Day.
1: Yes.
0: You're dependent on government.
1: Right.
0: Right.
1: So the anti-oligarch commie-Nazi Dependence Day.
0: Dependence Day, right.
1: Yes. And so sign up and hand in your freedom card.
0: Yes, exactly.
1: We're going to keep ours.
0: Look, yeah, the star on Independence Day on the 4th of July is the United States.
1: It is.
0: You make it as patriotic.
1: It's liberty.
0: It's
1: freedom.
0: And make the, as you're making, because when I, every single year, and this has been going on, I mean, it's not just now, it's not like, oh, you're an old man. No, it's always been this way.
1: Yeah.
0: Whenever I've turned on the TV and they have the popular artists on, I turn off. Right. All I care about is the fireworks and the patriotic music. I really do. I've got music I can listen to at any time the rest of the year.
1: Right.
0: And blast it, you know, on my Sonos sound system, my Bose sound system. I'm not an endorsement, not a commercial, but I mean, I can get the best sound anywhere and blast it in my own personal life. On that day, on that night, there's only two things I want. I want John Philip Sousa music and I want fireworks.
1: Yeah, right.
0: I want patriotic songs and I want massive fireworks to go along with it. And I've now included with the fireworks a drone show.
2: Yes.
0: That's all I want. I don't need any artist. I don't need anybody dancing on stage to some pop song. That's not what I want.
1: To be clear, the choreographed light drones, not the weaponized drones.
0: Yes, exactly.
1: Although, I mean, if they wanted to show some things, demonstrations of the testing of those on a screen somewhere, you know, after the testing was done, I'd probably watch. But it's not about making this, you know, because the liberal activist media has really made this a big deal about it. Look at all these cancellations. Well, look at the whole blue dot thing. For those that don't know, the blue dot thing is basically when you go online to a venue and you see all these blue dots, these open seats, unsold seats.
0: Blue dot virus.
1: They're calling it blue dot virus. And so this whole blue dot thing has, you know, kind of taken off and, you know, it's, you know, even got a name, which is kind of annoying when it gets a name. It's gotten to that annoying part that it's got a name. But you have artists canceling because nobody wants to see the artists outside of the 250 because it's not worth paying. It's not, and part of it has to do with pricing, what you can afford, what you're going to spend your money on. And the other part of it has to do with I can see any entertainer I want at any moment on my phone, on my big screen, anywhere I want. I can listen to any music. I don't have to go stand in a sweaty crowd. I don't have to pay whatever. I have no idea what a ticket costs to a concert, to a good concert, for a good artist, you know, who's not Milli Vanilli. Milli Vanilli should be paying people to show up, but it doesn't work that way. But you've got artists.
0: There is no Milli Vanilli. Well, there may be. Because I don't know, it's two women now.
1: I guess.
0: Well, it was two women back then.
1: Kind of.
0: Okay, I know gender discrimination.
1: Well, we don't know how they identify, but here's the thing.
0: Oh, that's true. So you bailed me out.
1: So here, you know, the whole thing. They were wearing leotards in the video, so I don't know. I don't know. I can't tell you. That's none of my business. Here's what I'll say. What I do know is true, girl, you know this is true, is that there are people, this is so horrible. There are people out there that don't care about the artists, and we're caring less about the artists, we're caring less about Hollywood, and the reason is because we have other options for entertainment. You know, it's amazing how many views that, you know, some guy fishing in Alaska will get. And CNN would kill to get that many in their audience. You know what I mean? Yeah. And this is Mr. Beast who I've never watched a Mr. Beast video.
0: Neither have I. Yeah.
1: And he crushes it. He's number one on YouTube. It's amazing that he's probably got enough money to buy YouTube three or four times over. He's monetizing at that level. The point is, nobody, even though he's kind of become his own celebrity, people don't care about the Hollywood celebrity, the artists out there. They can do their own shows occasionally, but the tour thing is almost over. And if you're talking about big festivals, except for some of those that are still going well in Europe, they don't do like they used to do. They don't do as well as they used to. And again, I think it's a combination of all the above, the economy and what people can afford. But also the value, because if you're pricing, and it applies to professional sports and everything. We've talked about this recently. I look at the value of something. You know, everybody looks at the value. Well, it's not worth it. I can put it on my big screen. I can do this. Make this about the celebration of independence. Make this about, and keep the purpose in mind. That should be your goal. Everything else is secondary and is not relevant.
0: Make it something that's absolutely unique, which should be the United States of America 250th birthday.
1: Yes.
0: And everything focused on that.
1: Everything focused on
0: that. I really don't care about pop music. I don't care about my own music that day.
1: No, I don't.
0: You know, I go out, I put my flags out. I've got lights now that I can do. I've got an electric American flag.
1: Yeah.
0: It's all I care about all day. It's all I think about is that. And, you know, that's when I go and watch the that segment on YouTube, the HBO, remember John Adams?
1: Yeah, right.
0: When they all agree to the Declaration of Independence, mm-hmm. at like 5 minutes, I always play that.
1: Yep.
0: We are Red Eye Radio.
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0: We are Red Eye Radio. He is Eric Carly, and I'm Gary McNamara. The only band that I think, the commercial band that I think should be playing on the 4th of July anywhere in Washington would be the Sex Pistols playing God Save the Queen, an anti-England monarchy song.
1: Yeah, maybe at a No Kings rally.
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1: And he is Eric Carley, and I'm Gary McNamara. Welcome, and good morning. Download our Red Eye Radio app, and you can listen when and where you choose. All right. The deal with Iran. You know, I'm not sure yet. I don't know what it is now. I don't know. Remember, it was initially, it was a future probable framework of a 60-day ceasefire deal that would lead to a permanent deal. I don't know what it is right now. I don't know what the deal is. You know, I don't know if that's still the same. Now, it took 3 days. You and I were talking about this in our pre-show meeting. It took really 3 days for the president to say we're sending it back to for the Iranians to look at again.
2: Right.
1: And so I'm not really sure what's in it. I saw a couple of articles written that U.S. ships are moving, U.S. military ships are moving ships through the Strait of Hormuz.
2: Yeah. And this is, With the president of Iran stepping down, and we'll see where that goes. I don't even know what that looks like, you know, following his departure. And by the way, the regime has to approve his resignation. If they disapprove, I don't know how it goes. I don't know what happens, but. Something has told me in the last 10 days that, you know, one strong possibility in my mind that the fact that Trump had been so silent on it.
1: Yeah.
2: That it was completely unique. And it could be on one side of the equation. He's got something that he thinks will help, you know, again, I don't know, kick the can down the road. Be amenable to the American people, but domestically and politically be okay for now. And then they're considering, all right, we take this deal now. And then after November 3rd, we go back to work and we finish the job. There was a story, it was a story that came out, on Sunday that they've been working in Iran. The Iranians have been working to uncover the rubble of where all the nuclear material is. Well, the first thing I thought of when I read that story, if it's accurate and true, if they've uncovered all of the nuclear material that was buried when we first bombed the nuclear sites in Iran, if that is true, thank you, Iran, because that means we only have to go in and either take it or take them out. We can go in and do further damage, assuming that we know what's still in place and how much is in place and where that is. But I think the delay from the president, I think, is more likely he wants to wait and see exactly what they're going to offer. With the president of Iran wanting to step down, he's basically saying he can't govern. That's what I don't know. What do you mean by that? You can't govern because you don't have control. The regime has the control. You can't govern because you don't have the military and the equipment to do what you want to do. What does this all mean if you're stepping down? It's a very odd time for him to step down. It's a critical moment for Iran, and for him to step down, it's not like the regime is asking him to step down. There's no word that the regime is asking him to step down. In fact, the word is just the opposite. The regime has to approve his resignation.
1: What I thought was interesting, and it seemed to be some agreement on it, I know Channel 14 in Israel had it, you know, what's holding up the deal, whatever the deal is, says cash remains the main obstacle. According to sources, and this is from Channel 14, again, in Israel. The sides are very close to a deal, but it has not been finalized. The main dispute is Iran's frozen funds. Trump does not oppose Iran receiving money, but he refuses to release large amounts of cash. The U.S. prefers a controlled mechanism such as restricted accounts or credits for humanitarian purchases. Iran is demanding immediate access to large sums of cash. The bottom line, the key question is no longer whether Iran will get money, but how it will get it or how much it will get. And the fact is, what would be the conditions of that? And, you know, but that's one of the fears that we look at and say, so eventually they'll get all their cash back and start all over again, but well, they won't have the nuclear. Now, it will be a difference in what it was a year ago, as we know, you know, what Iran has. But I also saw when the president said, well, Iran guarantees, you know, Iran will guarantee that their nuclear program will end. And I just, I when he said that, I thought of Tommy Boy, you know, and it's Tommy Boy said, guy puts a fancy guarantee in a box because he wants you to feel all warm and toasty.
2: Right. Yeah.
1: And he goes, but a guarantee is only as good as the person making it.
2: Right. Yeah.
1: I know it's Tommy Boy, but I mean, it's a great analogy. I won't go into his other analysis of it though, with the poop and everything.
2: Yeah.
1: So I don't care. When I heard the president say that, I go, I don't care about a guarantee.
2: Yeah.
1: I care about our verification.
2: Right.
1: Their guarantee means nothing. What the United States should be talking about is not that there's a guarantee from Iran that they'll do something. I could care less about that. What I want is, this is going to be the U.S. verification system, and here's how we're going to get it.
2: Yeah.
1: To me, anything but that is not acceptable.
2: Okay, so here's the story from Fox News on the president of Iran stepping down, that he has submitted a letter of resignation to the office of the Supreme Leader, right? Citing a source, again, the much of what came out over the weekend is including whether or not they've dug out all the rubble basically at those nuke sites of where the nuclear material is. Those are source stories as well. But Iran International reported Sunday that the letter stated that the president and his government had been excluded from major decision making in Iran. Well, I thought to myself when I read that, the regime makes the decision. The president follows the regime. So,
1: right.
2: I understand the idea
1: right
2: now, of wanting to be at the table.
1: Right. But right now the belief is that it's the Iran Revolutionary Guard is in complete control.
2: Well, and that's part of this story.
1: Right.
2: The report also said that the ensuing vacuum had allowed the hardline factions within the Islamic Revolutionary Guard Corps, the IRGC, to take control of key affairs. So the question would be, who's he resigning to? Who is the regime? There has been no sighting of the Ayatollah.
1: Yeah.
2: None. We get statements. So if it's a hardline faction, and somebody wrote the story, I don't know, about a month, maybe 4, 5, 6 weeks ago, about how the IRGC is right now more steadfast and hardline than the regime has ever been. And I'm thinking, well, if they're in fear for their existence, you know, if this is the last battle, then they would be, right? They're going to fight until the death. You've mentioned this, you know, a number of times. Look, if they think they're going to die one way or the other, they're going to go down fighting. But who is the regime?
1: By the way, is it the nuclear material or the missile? What I've seen is New York Post had it's the 18 missile facilities that they've cleared the rubble out of to the entrances to get
2: well,
1: to there.
2: Well, but it's believed that some of the material is in some of these sites.
1: Okay.
2: And I don't know if that's the 60% sites or 60% in one major site There's 40% that may be at one other site or multiple other sites. So the point being, and also there was a story that came out, and I didn't, again, I don't put any credibility into any of these source stories, regardless of where they're written, whether it's the New York Post or Fox News on the right, or CBS and ABC or CNN on the left. I'm not necessarily putting any credibility into them. You just have to look at all the possibilities of what may, and they did in the New York Post story. They had some satellite photos, but I don't know what I'm looking at. That could be Arizona for all I know. And the point is that
1: could be Iraq.
2: Could be Iraq. You know, it reminds me of when General Powell was up there on Capitol Hill and they had all those satellite photos. We don't know what we're looking at. You know, it's one thing for you to present them. And it may be accurate and true what you're saying at the moment, but it really tells us nothing. But the point, you know, getting back to this with Iran, the question is, who is the regime? Who is the president resigning to, and who really is in charge? Because if the IRGC is really taking the lead here and the new Ayatollah is on his deathbed or is already dead, then, because if you think of that consideration, that possibility, if that were true, then wouldn't there be a new Ayatollah announced?
1: Here's what I thought. You know,
2: anointed.
1: Knowing that the anointed. Well, yeah. the same process that Biden became the Democrat nominee.
2: Yes, right, right. Well, it could be Kamala, but we don't think so.
1: I'm sorry, that Kamala became the nominee, yeah. Not Biden. I'm sorry.
2: Yeah. Right.
1: Boy, that's another story. That's still blowing up for Democrats, isn't it? But we'll get to that later.
2: Yeah.
1: But with the belief, and this is a belief of the American government, the hardliners now in the Iranian Revolutionary Guard are the ones that are in power.
2: Mm-hmm.
1: If the president of Iran believes that, does he want to cut and run because he believes there's never going to be a deal and the United States is about to take out more levels of the government? And he doesn't want to be a part of that?
2: I'll tell you.
1: That was the first, just a thought. I have no idea what that's the first thought that came to my mind based on economics, which is incentive to live.
2: Well, that was the first thought that came to my mind. It was, we think there may be a deal to be made here. Yet the IRGC seems to be in control. And then, you know, so I'm going to the regime and I'm going to resign. And then I'm thinking, but who is the regime? And who is, I mean, is the regime the IRGC?
1: Right.
2: They're the enforcement arm, no doubt. I mean, they always have been. But the question is, who is actually at the helm? Who's making these decisions?
1: And you and I've always, you know, looked at this and said that the Iranian Revolutionary Guard, do they really want to, the hardliners inside there, which I believe probably most are hardliners.
2: Yeah.
1: But I think there's a mindset in there, we're dead either way. So let's just stretch out the United States. Either way, we're dead. You know, if we actually get rid of all of our nuclear weapons, if the missiles are taken away from us and everything else, and we're a paper tiger, and the enforcement, because that's what we talked about, a guarantee is nothing. If the enforcement level is unacceptable to them because they will not be able to project power, if the money given to them is going to be so limited just for humanitarian purposes and monitored for the next couple of years by the Trump administration and then forgotten by future Democrat administrations. I'm not kidding when I say that's not a joke.
2: Yeah.
1: Then are we dead? Not either way.
2: Right. They may believe that.
1: We are Red Eye Radio.
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0: And so the question when it comes to Iran is exactly what is the deal now and what's in the deal? And I don't think really anybody knows. We're all just speculating. Everything has changed so much over the last, you know, couple of weeks. You know, the president initially said that the deal had to be unconditional surrender. That was initially what was thrown out there, and we know that that's not the case anymore. Where we are right now, I really don't know. I don't think I don't think we're going to know until we actually have it, until there's a deal that where they say this is the deal.
1: And I think the president of Iran's resignation just complicates everything.
0: Yeah.
1: I mean, that if you want to talk about putting everything in the blender then and just mixing it all up, that creates a great uncertainty.

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0: Old. The Commodores have also made news. One of the bands that have pulled out of the Freedom 250 concert in Washington this month amid political controversy, President Trump posted on Truth Social, cancel it, calling those groups overpriced and boring. He wrote he wants to headline the event now as a pro-American rally. A legendary singer is exiting the stage.
1: Two-year-old Frankie Valli canceling the remaining shows on the Four Seasons Farewell Tour. Valli posting Friday on social media that he's going to take the rest of the year off to focus on his health.
0: Fox's Paul Stevens on Wall Street. Rising stock futures may mean gains to start a new month coming off a positive May that ended with the Dow and the NASDAQ at record high closings. I'm Dave Anthony, and this is Fox News.
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3: 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Gary McNamara and Eric Harley talk about everything from politics to social issues and news of the day. 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
4: All across America, we are Red Eye Radio. He is Eric Harley, and I'm Gary McNamara. Good morning.
5: Hello.
4: Thank you for being here this morning.
5: Welcome to June.
4: Oh, that's, wow. Man, we're June already.
5: We're in June.
4: All right, before we get to things, you know, like the commie, Nazi, predators, paradise, sexting victim.
5: Yeah, yeah, right.
4: Just a business comment.
5: All right.
4: Right? A business, how people do business and when they allow the, when they should not allow the consumer to look behind the curtain.
5: Yeah.
4: All right.
5: Right.
4: Happened to me over the weekend.
5: Yeah, okay.
4: And I posted on X.
5: Right.
4: Just so you know, since the mid-70s, I've been flying. And never.
5: And boy, are your arms tight.
4: Well, exactly. And never, ever. I did. My sister said, you know, good luck flying. I said, no, the plane is.
5: I don't know.
4: So thank you. I used it over the weekend. I went, boy, that's old and tired.
5: and for me, it's still funny. And I don't know why.
4: But flying since the mid-70s, never, and since like 2000, I know that because I really didn't keep track before, but I've got a million miles in actual, you know, air miles flying. So, I fly quite a bit. But never had to stay in a hotel because of a delay or a cancellation.
5: Mm-hmm.
4: Two consecutive weekends in a row. And this one, in weather, was the one, you can't stop the weather.
5: Right.
4: And I know of this policy by American Airlines because they really, from what I can see, they started instituting it when US Air, you know, when they merged and US Air Management took them over.
5: Mm-hmm.
4: And so if you're ever traveling and your plane is on time and all of a sudden you see your plane's delayed an hour and then you look and you say, okay, I wonder why. And you can on the app look at your plane coming in. And you see that the plane coming in is not delayed. It's on time.
5: Right.
4: And you're like, well, but the plane coming in is coming in 10 minutes before my plane's supposed to take off.
5: Yeah.
4: Well, what's right. going on? Well, what has happened there is that wasn't the original plane coming in to pick you up. The plane that was coming in to pick you up, they moved to another gate that was already delayed.
5: Mm-hmm.
4: All right. So that's

0: from what I can see, that's been their policy. When that, and then it just goes, they just keep taking the plane that comes in if it matches it, you know, if it matches seat wise and everything else, and starts filling in and pushing everybody back.
1: Right.
0: And, you know, that's
1: trying to tighten up that way by moving those planes around and taking the longest delayed flight and accommodating that first.
0: Right. Exactly. Now, you know, a good business model.
1: Yeah.
0: You know, because you're saying, okay, we don't want to cancel this one.
1: Right.
0: And so let's just move everybody back an hour. Now, where it doesn't work is because of technology that people have on their phones.
1: Uh-huh.
0: This scenario doesn't work.
1: Right.
0: So I'm supposed to come back Saturday afternoon at like 5 o'clock.
1: Yeah.
0: Or something. I'll do the rough numbers.
2: Okay.
0: And so we're sitting outside of our gate and the plane is pulling up. Okay, the plane is pulling up, and it says, you know, Dallas there.
2: Yeah.
0: Planes, that's our plane, right?
2: Yeah.
0: That's the plane that's going to take us to Dallas from Buffalo.
1: All right.
0: Next to us, and the gates are very close, is the Charlotte flight that is 5 hours delayed already.
1: Uh-huh.
0: All right?
1: All right.
0: So everybody's sitting there near the gate waiting, you know, it's mixed. You know, it's all mixed up, Dallas and people going to Dallas, people going to Charlotte. Our plane is pulling up just as it gets to the gate. The sign, the sign that says this plane's going to Dallas changes to Charlotte, and everybody gets the notice that our flight to Dallas is 4 hours delayed, and then 2 minutes later, 6 hours delayed, and everybody's throwing a fit.
2: Oi.
0: Because they can see behind the curtain.
2: Yeah.
0: And then you get the notice that American Airlines, you know, wrote to us, and, you know, you get that notice said, sorry, your plane has maintenance issues. Our plane doesn't have maintenance issues. Their plane has maintenance issues. Our plane's fine. It just came in. You said it was our plane. And I'm thinking to myself, I'm like, you know, it's fine until people can look behind the curtain and it happens in that scenario right in front of you. And then you do not have a pleasant customer service. And I even put it on X. I wrote about it on X. And again, I wasn't upset about it. I thought it was really interesting as a business model, because I actually ended up staying an extra night and taking the early morning flight. The next morning, met some great people. I actually went to a restaurant that I hadn't been to in 30 years. So it all worked out. I just couldn't believe that they allowed all their customers to see behind the curtain, and they didn't do something different. Like if they knew it was before the plane took off, you know, to come pick us up, they should have delayed us then and moved them over or done something like that. But to allow the public to see exactly what was going on and imply that it was your plane that you have been, you know, people are following the plane coming in, because that's if the plane's in the air and it's going to come in 15 minutes, you're relatively sure you're going to take off. Mm-hmm. And then to sit there and change it as it's at the gate, as right there pulling up to the gate. And then it just, everybody just, like, everybody's, you know, going like this, like a dance or something, trying to get through to the other gate to find out what's going on. And the other people from Charlotte are getting ready to board.
1: Yeah.
0: And because the gates are right next to each other. And so it's smaller airports where you're going to have that problem. You really don't know when it happens. At a, you know, what's going on at a larger airport.
1: I, you know, this is why I have to rely on my notifications coming from my app, my American Airlines app. I'm almost exclusively American Airlines. I can't remember the last time I flew.
0: Yeah, same with me.
1: If someone else books me, if it's a business trip and somebody else, another company, not ours, books me, then sometimes I can't remember the last time it was. Occasionally. It's another airline, but I mean, it's been years. But I rely on the American Airlines app for updates, because if I decide to bring my noise cancellation headphones that work really well, I'm sitting at the gate and don't hear the, hey, our gate has changed.
0: Well, that's the other thing. I don't know. It's 2026.
1: Mm-hmm.
0: We put a man on the moon.
1: Yeah.
0: Over a half a century ago.
1: Uh-huh. We've got a car in space and traveling. Elon Musk did that, but he launched a car into space.
0: Right. And you have all of these new modern airports with all the greatest technology.
1: Oh, yeah.
0: And you can't hear what the person is saying at the gate, even if you don't have your headphones on. In the majority of cases, you've got to walk right up to the desk. And everybody's like, what? What? What?
1: Yes.
0: And then she has to scream it at you. Here's what's going on!
1: Yeah, no,
0: And I've complained about sports. Now, the NHL fixed it up this year for the Stanley for the Stanley Cup, the National Hockey League.
1: Yeah.
0: They actually got the microphones with the reporters.
1: So you can hear it.
0: You can hear what the reporters are saying, but still so many sports leagues, it's like, this is basic technology. You want me to get on the billionaires case?
1: Yeah.
0: You're billionaires!
1: Yeah.
0: Yeah.
1: Fix it!
0: Right. Fix it. And it's not a billion-dollar fix.
1: No, it isn't. It's a very simple fix, that back in the day you could fix from Radio Shack. So it's funny you mentioned that, because over the weekend I walk in and my wife is laughing, and I look, and it's Brian Regan on somebody's podcast. It's a sports-related podcast, but she saw Brian Regan, so she's watching it. It's on YouTube. And he's doing the bit. His bit, he has a whole stand-up. In fact, it's a stand-up special named after the bit, Nunchucks and Flamethrowers, where he talks about, and he starts out with, you know, in sports, you hear the wah-wah-wah, and the coach will say, well, yeah, we probably should have been better at that and blah, blah, blah, blah, blah, right? And you understand everything, the coach. And he goes, but imagine, he goes, then it went the police. If it's a, you know, breaking news scenario, blah, blah, blah, blah, blah, blah, blah, blah, blah. We believe the killers could be in that neighborhood. Yes. And then, you know, blah, blah, blah, blah, blah. Yeah. We believe nunchucks and flamethrowers. Well, it is that very simple fix. And Barbara was laughing because we've watched that bit a million times, but he's going through that with somebody on a sports podcast recently. And it came up in the algorithm on YouTube, and I just had to laugh. But then there's the Newark flight bound for Spain.
0: Oh.
1: A teenager decides to name his Fitbit Bomb, as in B-O-M-B, and get on a plane that way. And, of course, they pick it up on the Bluetooth and see it, and they have to turn around mid-flight and go back to Newark.
0: Well, they told everybody to shut it off.
1: Right.
0: To shut off your Bluetooth, which means you're not... The kid either didn't know or didn't shut it off. Because he didn't shut it off and the bomb was still there. He just put bomb on it.
1: Don't go in there. There's a bomb in there.
0: Yeah.
1: And of course it was a Fitbit. You know, stop naming your phones like people will name them, or their Wi-Fi. They'll name them CIA. It's not the CIA's Wi-Fi. FBI-2. No, it's not. And quit doing that. Of course, I don't know what the teenager was thinking. Clearly, teenagers aren't thinking. But you don't name your Fitbit a bomb and then try and go through an airport or get on a plane. And of course, he did it. She did it. I don't know who it was, female or male. I don't know how they identify, but imagine the frustration. They've got to go through all of that just because of, you know, somebody being stupid. You know, because I'm guessing a terrorist wouldn't name their Bluetooth bomb bomb. I'm guessing. I don't know exactly how it works, but probably not. Yeah. So, yeah, it's, so you ended up having to stay in a hotel again?
0: Yeah. Stay in a hotel Saturday night through Sunday. The plane actually took off 6 hours later, but we didn't know when they delayed 6 hours. I'm going to wait till, you know, the flight's already taken off, you know, to pick us up the next morning. I'll just fly back. And I got back 9 o'clock, you know, yesterday morning. So
1: yeah.
0: Everything. Yeah. And then I was so tired. I went to sleep at 3 o'clock. I slept till I woke up. I'm still in a daze because, you know, just the my sleep pattern was not consistent over the weekend. And it's like I'm wide awake, but it's like I got a little bit of the not time jet lag, but just the when I slept, jet lag. But it was actually I've always had adventures, and I really don't care. I just was more amazed at the fact that American Airlines allowed you to look behind the curtain and everybody right. saw it. And then I viewed what they said as an attempt not to be clear, to right. imply that, you know, one plane had a maintenance problem, your plane coming in when it was the other plane, and everybody could see it because everybody's got the app. They're looking at it, but they didn't even need the app. They could just sit there and look the plane coming in.
1: Right.
0: And the plane was fine, and then it said, okay.
1: Well,
0: it changed to Charlotte, and then you get the notification that, you know, your flight has been delayed because of your plane has maintenance issues, and everybody was like, no, that plane has maintenance issues. Our plane's right there.
1: Right.
0: That was funny. Yeah. But the other thing about this, you know, when you think about, we talk about the sound, you know, you can't hear the gate agents and, you know, and just like, you know, in so many sports, you can't hear the reporters' questions. You know, you've got these arenas now, all these different arenas that have sound that's perfect. Mm-hmm. You can go into a, you know, 20,000 seat arena and it's as perfect as you can get. I mean, they've got sound figured out. This is not,
1: yeah.
0: this is not.
1: Right.
0: Somebody said the other day with the rocket blowing up on the pad. I saw this and go, look, you know, this isn't rockets. Oh, no, actually it is. But I mean,
1: it is rocket science. Right,
0: the sound thing's been figured out.
1: Yeah.
0: We
1: yeah,
0: know how to yeah. do sound.
1: Yeah. A friend of mine does, the Cowboys and the Dallas Stars.
0: Yeah.
1: Yeah.
0: It's not that expensive.
1: You can understand what they're saying.
0: Yeah. It's not that expensive to yeah. do so. And it's right. just amazing that the whole thing when you get to the gate is communicating with the passengers so they don't get ticked off. Now, as I said, I don't get ticked off. I went on, you know, like I said, I put it on X and then I said, look, I'm not that upset about it. It's just, I can't believe that they had that in front of us like that. You know,
1: yeah,
0: I replied
1: right,
0: to a couple of our listeners because it's so funny because when I wrote to American Airlines and I did it publicly on X, hey, what's going on here? They, you know, they wrote back, well, you know, there's, you know, different things that, happen in the infrastructure, you know, blah, blah, blah, blah, blah. And they said, we're so sorry for the confusion. And a couple of our listeners said, you know, replying back and said, Gary's not confused on anything.
1: He's
0: got it completely right. He's not confused.
1: Well, you know what I love too?
0: I'm not one that really complains. I understand, you know, this is really the first
1: thing. Things are going
0: to happen. Things are going to happen when you fly as much as I do. I've always been treated great by American Airlines. I know all you have to do, and I was landing and I was thinking about it this morning as we were getting ready to land and I've got Flight Radar 24 on.
1: Yeah.
0: And you see how many planes are going through DFW.
1: It's amazing there are, you know, 12, 24-hour delays on a regular basis.
0: When you actually
1: at
0: know
1: every airport.
0: When you actually know what the business is, when you actually see it and all the variables that you don't have in regular business, which is weather and maintenance and so many planes and so many people and just everything that goes along with it, I think they've got a very tough job. And I think for the most part, you know, they do a great job. I was more surprised that they let the public see behind the curtain to that level that you knew if you're somebody in PR, you're like, we can't let the public know that this is happening. We can't make it obvious or even imply that your plane has a maintenance problem when it's the other plane that they're throwing you on.
1: Right.
0: And because people don't understand it. All they know is that was our plane coming in and you put us on the other plane that's six hours delayed.
1: I like it when they say the plane broke. Well, that doesn't, what do you mean broke? We have maintenance issues, but then they'll say it's for expediency's sake. What they're saying is we can't use this plane.
0: Right.
1: The plane broke. What do you mean broke? It's like, you're not 6 years old. They're just trying to get through it faster though.
0: But all is okay because I'm here.
1: Yeah.
0: Well, alive. Good. Alive.
1: Yes. Yes.
0: We are Red Eye Radio.
1: Brought to you by Hotshot Secret.
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0: We are on iRadio. He is Eric Carly, and I'm Gary McNamara. Well, the biggie over the weekend in domestic politics and the focus of most of the media was this. Here's an audio cut I want to play here.
1: All right.
2: Let me ask you, do you have concerns with the weight of all these controversies that it may jeopardize Democratic hopes to get that Senate seat in Maine?
3: Yeah, I have concerns. That guy has questions to answer, and that's what campaigns are for.
0: Cory Booker yesterday. No blank, Sherlock.
1: Yeah.
0: Hey, my rent a car. All I could think about it over the weekend, my rent a car was a license plate of Maine. And I was like, is this a coincidence?
1: Yeah.
0: And just as I picked it up, all the, or actually was dropping it off, all the blank was hitting the fan.
1: Yeah.
0: Yesterday.
1: It's like, yeah.
0: Oh my gosh. The commie Nazi pedophile, paradise, sexting victim.
1: And he's still leading as far as we know, right?
0: Yeah.
1: Yeah.
0: We'll get to that more.
1: In fact, he may go up in the polls. We're not sure.

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1: We are Red Eye Radio. He is Eric Harley, and I'm Gary McNamara. A commie-Nazi update coming up here just a minute from now.
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1: All right. So here we go. Let's start with this, the audio cut, from the whole Plattner debacle in Maine. And this is, former representative, Republican representative Patrick, McHenry calling him, out, and, Fayez Shakir, part of the, this is on This Week at ABC, commenting back on it. This is how hilarious this whole thing has gotten. We haven't even gotten to the sexting yet. This is still right on the, they're still arguing the Nazi tattoo. Here we go.
2: Yeah.
1: All right.
3: But the issue in Maine, just like in Texas, is they have an unvetted candidate. And it turns out the guy with the Nazi tattoo turns out to be a pretty bad guy in Maine, which is to the benefit
4: that was skull and crossbones, not a Nazi tattoo.
3: Okay, we can quibble about whether or not how Nazi the Nazi tattoo
5: was. He did have the tattoo removed. So whatever.
1: We can quibble about how Nazi the Nazi tattoo is.
2: That's like you go into the tattoo shop. Yeah, I want a Nazi tattoo. Well, how Nazi do you want it to be? It's
1: well,
2: and you heard the pushback.
1: Yeah,
2: it's skull and crossbones.
1: Right. Which again, it's the death's head, as they call it, which was a symbol adopted by the SS.
2: Right. Yeah,
1: you know,
2: right.
1: The Nazi SS. So, right. I mean, if you're trying to quibble, and that's why it was a perfect answer. We can quibble how Nazi the Nazi tattoo is.
2: That's
1: one.
2: So you want a full Nazi, right? Okay. All right. That's going to cost you extra.
1: Since the SS was the enforcement arm of the Nazi Party.
2: Yes, right.
1: Is he trying to make the case that they weren't technically the Nazi Party because they were the enforcement arm of the Nazi Party, and therefore it makes it acceptable? I have no idea where the hell they're going.
2: It won't be long before they're saying, listen, it was a tattoo of a flag that had some stars and some stripes. But that doesn't mean it was an American flag.
1: Oh, my gosh. Oh,
2: it had 50 stars and 13 stripes. Nobody cares about that part. Oh, my gosh. Just so stupid.
1: The thing I love was still, as some Democrats start to peel off, you know, but still the Democrats, this is Ro Khanna. Here's what I'm going to read what he said. I am proud, after all the blank hit the fan, I am proud of Graham for having the character to stand up against the war in Iran, against genocide, and against unfair and the lopsided economy. I am proud of him for having a vision of a new deal of our time, excited to campaign with him, Ro Khanna. And I mean, he just got blasted saying, so you're saying that it doesn't matter if you're a communist or a Nazi or sexting other women on a pedophile paradise app, the character is simply that you hold some beliefs.
2: Right.
1: That's what he's saying. Character. Yeah. What I'm telling you, you're seeing more of him now as a representative of the Democratic Party. He's an idiot. I mean, he's not, he can't even pull off. He just got blasted. Reading this one here. The suggestion that taking political positions you support is a sign of real character has long been a rhetorical maneuver among people who don't actually care about character or integrity and think politics is everything. I have followed this tactic since Clinton. Where it is nearly perfected by progressive apologists, but it's become a bipartisan effort in the Trump era. I don't know any Republican. This is Jonah Goldberg, who at times is a never Trumper. Mm-hmm. So I don't ever believe any Republican has taken it to this extent.
6: Yeah,
1: you know. Yeah, I said I, you know, that we're just going to ignore somebody who's a real Nazi.
2: Yeah. No, amazing. I mean, it seems like whatever comes out right now isn't, you know, because I thought over the weekend with the whole sexting thing, I thought, well, I mean, is that going to be enough? Because if a Nazi tattoo isn't enough, then is sexting?
1: The other thing is, well, you know, with some of the stuff he did, he was in his 30s. Like, he's young.
2: Yeah, right.
1: Like, I'm like, oh, my gosh.
2: He couldn't control it. He had no control over his impulses. You know, I mean, it's just stupid.
1: Well, and then the woman in the campaign that came forward with what the wife had told them about what he had done. But what I loved is if a Republican member of a campaign release this information about a Republican, would the Democrats be destroying the messenger as they seem to be wanting to do now? Because that was the effort, right? You destroy the how dare you put something that's private out like that out?
2: Yeah, right.
1: The messenger of that information be viewed as a courageous hero by Democrats for outing a Republican? We all know what would happen at that point.
2: Yeah, of course. Yeah.
1: I will say this. I do believe that the vast majority of Republicans, and we here at Red Eye Radio, if there was a candidate who was a self-professed communist with a Nazi tattoo, who believes that sports should be run by the government, that we covered that last week.
2: Yeah. Yeah.
1: Because, you know, because billionaires have it. And had been, sexting a number of women while still married, plus taking the selfies. You see the one selfie? Stop. Look, for anybody out there, do not do the Geraldo Rivera.
2: Yeah, no.
1: Okay?
2: No. Keep your shirt on.
1: Yes. Keep your
2: shirt. Or put a shirt on.
1: Right. Do not take selfies of you half naked.
2: You might put two shirts on. You know, it's not out of the norm for people to wear two T-shirts even. A T-shirt under your T-shirt. That's a good idea.
1: But that was the one where you started seeing, well, you know, he believes in the issues, and so he's got opinions that we believe he believes, and so if he has issues that he believes, that's where the character comes from, not on issues of honesty, integrity, loyalty,
2: yeah,
1: non-Nazism.
2: Yeah.
1: It's like, my God. And so you see now, you did see over the weekend, they're like, well, there's still an out. He could resign and somebody could still come in. What was it, like by July or something?
2: Right, yeah.
1: Yeah, they could still replace him. I don't know if he lasts, because one of the things that was brought up, and there's so much truth to this, is now what if the other women start coming, these women start coming forward and doing interviews?
2: Well, you know, this is what I wondered, because, you know, you got to compare it to Swalwell, right? You got to compare it to, all right, was there any behavior that went beyond the sexting? Was there any behavior that involved, you know, again, Swalwell territory kind of behavior? And how willing is the party to defend him on something like that? Because his wife came out early to the campaign, early in their marriage. It was, you know, she discovered some of these things, and I thought to myself, well, wait a minute. That's more to the point. Isn't that when you're the most, you know, infatuated with each other? And you're supposed to be dedicated, your dedication to each other, to the point that you recently decided to get married and follow through with that? You got married and everything else? I mean, isn't that the whole point? And then he's bragging about, according to the allegations, about all the women he's slaying, according to the Wall Street Journal, while still married to his wife. Well, if any of those come out, to your point, Gary, if any of those women come out, it's only going to get worse between now and November.
1: Yeah.
2: And it just depends on the nature of the allegations, I guess.
1: Who's not going to want that interview? Because nobody want, well, a few are peeling off on the Democrat side. But most, let's be honest, most Democrats do not want him to run.
2: Right.
1: They would rather have another candidate. They just can't say it.
2: Well, it's,
1: they feel like
2: it's,
1: they're,
2: yeah, right.
1: Like, because
2: yeah.
1: The left of the far left of the Democratic Party is so powerful in there, they have to accept somebody who's a Nazi communist.
2: Right. No, it's, you've had every major Democrat defend him on the whole tattoo thing. But this just gets worse and worse and worse. And we know we're starting June today. And the election day is November 3rd. But that's a long time in American politics.
1: You know, it's interesting, though, be the whole sexting thing where it's like, well, he's a Nazi. He's a communist Nazi, and they've ignored that.
2: Right.
1: But if it's just the sexting, will that disqualify him? You know what it reminds me of? It reminds me of the Norm Macdonald bit on, you know, when he was talking about Bill Cosby.
2: Mm-hmm.
1: And he goes, yeah, a lot of people.
2: The hypocrisy.
1: Yeah, exactly. People are saying that this hypocrisy is unacceptable with Bill Cosby. It's unacceptable, this hypocrisy and hypocrisy. And he goes, well, I think the biggest problem is probably not the hypocrisy, but the rape.
2: Yeah.
1: You know, I mean, and that's
2: exactly.
1: That's what reminds me of the, you know, I was thinking about that over the weekend. It's like, he's
2: making the point that, well, you know, well, okay, yeah, well, he's a bad guy in that regard, but at least he's not a hypocrite.
1: Right.
2: You know, it actually is right. It's the same mindset that builds that joke about Bill Cosby that also builds the defense for Plattner here. They'll go out of their way. Oh, but no. You know, that's back when he was angry. That's back when he was in his 30s. That's back when he was, I mean.
1: Well,
2: how big do you want to build the defense that's built out of nothing?
1: Yeah, we tore that one apart when that first came out. That apparently the Democrats are okay if he's an angry Nazi, but not a happy Nazi, because that was part. And you just wonder, do any of them think before they speak ever?
2: No.
1: You
2: don't
1: remember that? Well, you got to realize, I mean, yeah, he got the Nazi tattoo and, you know, and all this, but he was angry. And so,
2: And
1: if you're angry, you may be more susceptible to being a Nazi, but you can't be a content and happy Nazi.
2: You get back to the thing of the Norm Macdonald joke.
1: Yeah, but he's against oligarchs.
2: He's got a Nazi tattoo.
1: But yeah, but he's against oligarchs.
2: Huh?
1: I mean, which was, as we pointed out, created by the fall of the Soviet Union.
2: Yes.
1: And really came in because of Putin wishing to get totalitarian control of Russia.
2: Exactly.
1: Getting the oligarchs by his side.
2: Right. Yeah. Insane.
1: We are Red Eye Radio.
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0: We are Red Eye Radio. He's Eric Crony, and I'm Gary McNamara. You know, one of the most interesting narratives I heard over the weekend, which I thought was just great, that, you know, they said, you know, Susan Collins is the kind of Republican senator that every Democrat has just, you know, fawned over.
1: Yeah, right.
0: You know, votes for, you know, every, you know, radical Supreme Court justice, whatever.
1: Mm-hmm.
0: And it's like, so she's the one that they decide to run a communist, Nazi, pedophile paradise sexter against.
1: Right.
0: It's just like, it doesn't make any sense.
1: Right.
0: It's like, you know,
1: right.
0: you can't find you think about it. Him, Tallarico,
1: mm-hmm.
0: They can't find normal people.
1: They really can't.
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0: Fox's Alex Hogan. Puckett's facing a murder charge because one of the deputies was killed. Some auto workers are picketing this morning.
1: Nearly 1,000 UAW members at the American Axle Doubt Corporation plant in Three Rivers, Michigan are on strike after negotiations with the company broke down. Members of Local 2093 claim they're done making concessions and say it's been 18 years since they've been fairly paid. Union officials say the workers' pay was drastically cut during the Great Recession to keep the company alive.
0: That's Jenny Casola. 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
0: It is quiet in the tropics and Caribbean, but it won't be for long. Hurricane season starts today in the Atlantic, and when the first storm forms, it'll be called Arthur. But we may not get all the way down the name list to Wilfred. Only 8 to 14 named storms are predicted a year after no Atlantic storms hit the U.S. for the first time in a decade.
6: Forecasters at NOAA are predicting less than average activity for this summer's Atlantic hurricane season, though all it takes is one of these tropical cyclones, no matter what level of classification it attains, to ruin your livelihood. In the Pacific, the same forecasters believe storm activity could be above average this summer. The start of the season is best used for preparation. People in hurricane-prone areas, even inland, should gather supplies now, make plans for emergencies, and check with insurance agents to make sure premiums on homeowner and flood policies have been paid up. In Miami, Eben Brown, Fox News.
0: Stocks may rise to start a new month. Futures are on the way up after Friday's record highs for the Dow and the NASDAQ. At the end of the week, we'll get the jobs report and the new unemployment rate. And Kevin Hassett, director of the National Economic Council, is optimistic, telling Fox News Sunday.
7: Incomes, real incomes, are soaring. If you look at real wage data, then the typical American family has gained about $3,000 since President Trump took office.
0: At the movies, the new Star Wars film no longer tops the box office.
8: I'm scared I'll get lost.
9: A24's Back Room scared up a jaw-dropping, record-smashing $81 million domestically during its opening weekend. Meantime, Focus Features' Obsession kept the screams coming, pulling in $24.6 million in its third weekend. The twist, both films were directed by YouTube creators and on shoestring budgets.
0: That's Fox's Carmen Roberts. The Star Wars Mandalorian and Grogu fell to third place, just $25 million in its second weekend. I'm Dave Anthony. This is Fox News.
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11: This is America in the Morning from Westwood One. Good morning, I'm John Trout. It's Monday, June 1st, 2026. Here's what's coming up on America in the Morning.
12: President Trump remains undecided about whether to move forward with a ceasefire extension with Iran. I'm John Stolmus in Washington.
13: There's now a curfew around Delaney Hall, an immigration detention center in Newark, New Jersey.
14: They use barriers as weapons.
13: I'm Julie Walker.
15: The U.S. military says it carried out a strike on a boat allegedly smuggling drugs in the Eastern Pacific Ocean. Donna Water, Washington.
16: Charges filed in a deadly crash on I-95 in Virginia.
17: Sleep issues, distraction issues.
16: I'm Clayton Neville.
18: On Wall Street, June trading begins this morning with the major averages at record highs. I'm Jessica Ettinger.
19: A CDC survey finds that the cigarette smoking rate among U.S. adults dropped to another all-time low last year. I'm Lisa Dwyer.
11: All ahead on America in the Morning. It's 7 past. After a weekend.

0: We're back on America in the Morning. It's 26 after. The man police in Virginia believe is responsible for shooting two sheriff's deputies and killing one of them was tracked down to North Carolina. The Carroll County, Virginia Sheriff's Office identified Deputy Logan Utt, a military veteran and a member of the agency since 2023, as the deputy killed in the shooting Friday night at a home near Richmond. Utt and another sheriff's deputy were sent to a home to conduct a welfare check when they encountered 55-year-old Michael Puckett, who opened fire. The deputies returned fire, but Puckett was able to flee the scene. Puckett was spotted on a surveillance camera in North Carolina, and authorities moved in and arrested him. Puckett is expected to face a judge today and also faces extradition back to Virginia to face murder charges. Cigarette smoking rates have hit an all-time low in the U.S., with just 1 in 11 adults now saying they're smokers. On what's leading to less people lighting up, here's correspondent Lisa Dwyer.
1: A CDC survey finds that the cigarette smoking rate among U.S. adults dropped to another all-time low last year, with only 1 in 11 adults saying they are current smokers. The rate has been gradually dropping for decades due to cigarette taxes, tobacco price hikes, smoking bans, public education, and changes in the social acceptability of lighting up in public. Cigarette smoking is a risk factor for lung cancer, heart disease, and stroke, and it's long been considered the leading cause of preventable death. I'm Lisa Dwyer.
0: America in the Morning for Monday, June 1st, 2026 is produced by Jeff McKay. I'm John Trout. This is Westwood One.
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0: This is America in the Morning from Westwood One. Coming up this half hour.
6: It was a sea of blue and white on Fifth Avenue in New York City for the Israeli Day Parade.
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8: Two high-profile Senate races in the midterms already grabbing America's attention. I'm Clayton Neville.
9: Pete Hegseth says Washington is committed to the Indo-Pacific region while softening past comments that describe China as an imminent threat.
10: I'm Haya Pinjwani.
0: A man arrested for killing three people faces a judge in Hawaii today. Three climbers fall to their death in Alaska, and we'll have the updates on an apartment explosion in Dallas and a paper mill implosion in Washington State, along with Robert Workman's sports and a man using AI to make music. Back after these messages.
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1: Fox's Jonathan Hunt. The American team's first match will be June 12th in Los Angeles, taking on Paraguay. I'm Dave Anthony, and this is Fox News.
2: We're your community information station, KOZI. Good morning, I'm Nick Scott in the newsroom. A series of brush fires over the weekend keep firefighters busy. Remember, an outdoor burn ban is in effect beginning today, and the Chelan County government internet hack disruption continues. Weekend sports, your first of the week weather forecast, agricultural news, and the latest on health coming up for you on KOZI.
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2: In the KOZI newsroom, I'm Nick Scott. Three brush fires occurred at about the same time in Manson Saturday afternoon, a reminder that fire season is here. The first fire located near the 12 Tribes Colville Casino. A second wildland fire reported on Ivan Morris Road, and shortly thereafter a third fire sparked on the same street, according to Manson Deputy Fire Chief Mike Williams.
8: The winds picked up and the fire moved quickly and threatened some structures, ignited a outbuilding on the parcel, and it took many agencies' assistance to put the fire out.
2: William says the Ivan Morris Road fire scarred 7 to 10 acres.
9: Is it drier than it looks?
8: Definitely is drier in certain spots. As long as you have kept up with your irrigation and watering your yards, the grass is drying out. What contributes to that is the heavy winds will dry out the fuels quite quickly.
2: The weekend incidents are a strong reminder of how quickly wildland fires can start and how fast resources can be stretched when multiple incidents occur at the same time.
9: We have to remember these fires have a kind of a mind of their own, and we need to be ahead of that. The defensible space method is one way of doing that, isn't it?
8: We're rolling out Fireside, which allows our folks to go out and do a home evaluation of what homeowners can do to protect their homes. The defensible space around their house, immediate zone right next to the house, which is about 5 feet out, and then there's 6 to 30 feet, and then up to 100 feet after that, and there's different things that you could do in those zones to prevent fire coming into your property.
2: Chief Williams says that weather predictions are for a fire season this year similar to 2015, when wildland fire scorched hundreds of acres. Firefighters used water and foam to extinguish a diesel tank fire that destroyed a shop northwest of Ephrata after lightning moved through Grant County over the weekend. Multiple diesel tanks containing about 15,000 gallons and an attached shop were on fire. At the same time, Fire District 13 crews were responding to additional emergency calls in the district involving electrical hazards from downed power lines. Fires late last week forced temporary closure of Moses Lake schools and sparked multiple brush fires across the region.

0: The annual ban on outdoor burning of brush begins today for the lower elevations of unincorporated Chelan County. If you have a propane grill or fire pit, you can use it year-round. The burn ban applies to the mountain zone or higher elevations on July 1st, unless the Chelan County Fire Marshal recommends an earlier beginning to the prohibition. The use of charcoal barbecues and recreational fires in unincorporated Chelan County are banned beginning next month. Fireworks are banned year-round in unincorporated Chelan County, except on New Year's Eve. If you live in cities, check with your local city government on similar regulations. A complete burn ban is in effect in the city of Okanagan today. Online or phone operations at Chelan County offices are not entirely back to normal following the heist of the system by an internet gang a week ago yesterday. County departments and offices will continue to work with some limitations as its information technology department and forensic specialists work to securely restore affected systems. The county says they don't have a timeline on when systems will be back up, and the investigation to determine the nature and scope of the hack remains ongoing. More than likely, a phishing intervention disrupted the county network, according to local cybersecurity expert Joanna Wiggum.
1: Once they have discovered what they need, they will collect all the information they can.
2: How does somebody like myself protect against something like this?
1: You need to be aware of the information that's available about you. The biggest thing for every person is don't use your actual information in password resets. So, for example, if you have your Gmail and you're setting it up and it says, you know, what was your mother's maiden name and you fill that in, and what street did you grow up and you fill that in, well, that information very well can be dropped in a data breach at any time.
0: Wiggum suggests being extra vigilant when sharing any personal information online. Tomorrow marks the anniversary of the discovery of the bodies of three young Wenatchee sisters believed to have been murdered by their father. The deceased Travis Decker was found 4 months thereafter in a wooded area south of where the girls were found a year ago, June 2nd. A local organization is spreading a message of hope through a community space and a scholarship fund. The Little Free Library off 9th Street and Western Avenue has become a place where people can dive into a story, open a mailbox to find a message of love, and plant a seed of hope. The Community Foundation of North Central Washington has established the Hope Scholarship to provide support to families who might not otherwise be able to participate in local groups. The Hope Scholarship Fund has supported 10 families so far, including 4 dancers and 6 soccer players. And Wenatchee police detectives are investigating a homicide after a person was found dead behind a business along South Wenatchee Avenue Saturday morning. Detective Sergeant Joe Eaton said officers responded to a report of a non-responsive person lying behind their business. Responding officers arrived and determined the person was deceased. The incident is being investigated as a homicide. Police have not released the name of the person who died or additional details about the circumstances of the death. The body of a deceased man was found in the Okanagan River on Saturday by a group of private citizens conducting a search for a man that had gone missing in the river. The body was recovered and brought to shore, where he was positively identified as Matthew Brown. Okanagan County Sheriff Jody Barkas said yesterday that Brown has been transferred into the custody of the Okanagan County Coroner, who will determine a cause and manner of death. It's believed that Brown is the man that was seen sitting in the shallow water south of the Okanagan River late last week and then spotted floating face down and drifting downriver, which prompted the search. A federal fugitive with a prior conviction for abusive sexual contact involving a child was arrested in Omak. Stephen Ray St. Peter was arrested by members of the U.S. Marshals Service Pacific Northwest Violent Offender Task Force. He was wanted on a federal arrest warrant charging him with escape from a residential correction center in Spokane. St. Peter's federal custody stemmed from a 2014 federal sex offense conviction for a crime that occurred on the Confederated Tribes of the Colville Reservation. Pacific Northwest Utilities are today warning that the region faces an elevated risk of electricity shortages and potential blackouts unless states adjust their clean energy transition timelines, expand transmission capacity, and consider natural gas as a temporary backup power source. A study commissioned by regional utility companies, including Grant, Chelan, and Douglas PUDs, found the Pacific Northwest is not on track to meet growing electricity demand while also retiring coal and other carbon-based energy resources. The study conducted by San Francisco-based Energy and Environmental Economics examined the region's resource adequacy needs from 2025 to the year 2045. Resource adequacy refers to whether the power system has enough electricity available when customers need it most. No state agency was responsible for inspecting the 900,000-gallon chemical storage tank that burst at a mill in southwest Washington last week, killing 11 workers. Unlike underground storage tanks that are inspected at least every 3 years by the State Department of Ecology due to groundwater contaminant risks, ensuring the safety of above-ground tanks is largely left to site operators. The tank at the packaging plant in Longview contained a caustic substance known as white liquor. The chemical used in paper manufacturing is highly corrosive and can cause severe burns upon contact with skin. Two people injured during the tank failure remained hospitalized as of late last week at the Legacy Oregon Burn Center in Portland. Why the tank failed remains unclear. An update today on a story we shared last week. A 33-year-old man from Othello has died after he was shot in the neck with a pellet gun by a child. The Adams County Sheriff's Office believes it was an accidental discharge of the gun. And Chelan and Manson High School graduations are this coming Saturday, and the jobs market will soon be flooded with energized graduates.
3: As thousands of college seniors graduate this spring, they enter one of the most competitive job markets in years. But experts say there are still things they can do to boost their employment chances. New data shows the share of Americans who are new to the workforce and unemployed hit a 37-year high last year. While the fluctuating job market is out of new graduates' control, Brandy Hilliard with University of Washington Career and Internship Center says there are plenty of things people can do to set themselves up for success. For starters, she advises people not to get attached to their first role after graduation.
4: Your first job will be just that, your first job. It's okay to change paths later. Most people do. It doesn't necessarily have to be your dream job. Just being open-minded to different job titles, different industries, different types of employers.
3: Hilliard adds that being open to relocating for work can help expand one's opportunities. She also advises people to have faculty references ready to go before graduation. Hilliard notes that networking and building relationships is another key skill that job seekers can develop. While reaching out may feel intimidating, she explains it doesn't have to be a formal conversation. She says seeking advice on how to break into a field, apply for a specific role, or identify which skills to develop before applying can be invaluable.
4: It's worth it to learn from people who have been in your shoes and done this before or are currently working at a company you're interested in or in an industry you're interested in.
3: She says many universities offer career support post-graduation, and job searchers don't have to be in it alone.
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16: From the Ag Information Network, I'm Bob Larson with today's Fruit Grower Report. With Northwest cherry harvest about to begin, growers are hoping to see better pricing this year. John Devaney, president of the Washington State Tree Fruit Association, says the recent five-state cherry growers meeting gave them some idea of what to expect.
17: So the overall crop is a bit down from last year, but at 18.4 million boxes or so estimated at that five-state cherry meeting, that's a really still a good marketable crop of Northwest cherries.
16: But demand for our Northwest cherries, Devaney says, has never been the problem.
17: There's always consumer demand for our cherries, just the pricing is not always there to reward the growers for the great work they've done.
16: Which, Devaney says, takes us back to what happened last year.
17: That was the frustrating situation last year where many growers said they had some of the most beautiful cherries they'd ever had, and their pricing was some of the worst they'd had for quite a while, and they actually lost a fair bit of money, which is, you know, extremely frustrating to be punished for doing a great job.
16: But that, Devaney says, is all part of the game when it comes to farming.
17: Everyone in agriculture is used to not necessarily having every variable under your control. But this year, with a slightly smaller crop, the hope is that that will lead to some better pricing on the wholesale side for those producers.
16: Devaney says harvest is all set to begin any day now and will peak through late June and right around the 4th of July.
18: For the last 40 years, the Ag Information Network has been the source of news for farmers and ranchers. Yet we have never seen such an assault on farming and our food supply as we do today. From fuel to fertilizer, farmers are facing unprecedented economic challenges. This is why agriculture news that farmers receive comes from the Ag Information Network, reaching coast to coast. Deep roots in farming and decades of reporting, the Ag Information Network, trusted and transparent journalism for generations. Impressions. On social media, they're peddled for pennies on platforms like Facebook that can be biased, even censored. So what are you really getting for your advertising dollar? I invite you to join the Southeast Regional Ag News Radio Program, where our impressions are priceless, where it's impossible to put a value on information that empowers farmers and ranchers. 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
16: And this has been today's Fruit Grower Report. I'm Bob Larson from the Ag Information Network.
19: KOZI weather for North Central Washington. Mostly cloudy with highs in the 70s. Look for gusty winds hanging around 25 miles an hour. Mostly cloudy for tonight. Lows upper 40s to mid 50s. And for tomorrow, partly cloudy. Highs low 70s to low 80s. That's a look at your weather. Stay with us for all the latest right here on KOZI.
20: Welcome to the Line on Agriculture Report. This is Lori Boyer for the Ag Information Network. The International Dairy Foods Association is reporting that the dairy industry is seeing growth in trade without the disruption in trade that other segments of the ag industry is and has experienced. President and CEO Dr. Michael Dykes with an update on trade and the IDFA's current projects.
21: We have tripled trade since the 2000. Dairy wasn't an export product necessarily. We're seeing growth in Middle East, North Africa, South Asia, South America. And unlike a lot of the other participants in the ag sector, we've not seen the disruption in trade. 2025, I think, was a record year for cheese exports. We are doing an amazing job. We've created a project called Project Diversify. USTRs, we work with the U.S. Trade Representative's Office on how do we diversify our market outreach? Where are there opportunities? So we're trying to use data on the markets in other countries as a dashboard for our members to be able to determine where might be another opportunity to export another dairy product to. We're exporting to 143 different countries.
20: And according to the IDFA website, in addition to the data-backed guidance, the Project Diversify will expand over time to include interactive tools that allow users to explore emerging and high-potential markets across regions and product categories. With today's Line on Agriculture Report, I'm Lori Boyer.
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0: I'm Elizabeth McDonald, and this is the Fox Business Report.
1: Stocks lost ground at the open following Friday's records for all three major averages. Crude oil prices are elevated, but under $100 a barrel as investors monitor developments in the Iran conflict. NVIDIA has revealed it's building laptop computers designed for running artificial intelligence. NVIDIA shares up 3%. It will be working with Dell, shares up 2%, and also Microsoft. The stock is up 3%. Shares of Taylor Morrison Home open 22% higher. Berkshire Hathaway will buy the home builder for $6.8 billion in cash. JetBlue says travel demand is strong and it continues to pick up passengers from Spirit Airlines. However, JetBlue shares open down more than 4.5%. That's your Fox Business Report. I'm Jenny Coselda. Invested in you.
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4: In the KOZI newsroom, I'm Nick Scott. It's evidence that wildfire season is here. Three brush fires occurring at about the same time in Manson Saturday afternoon. The first fire located near the 12 Tribes Colville Casino. A second wildland fire reported on Ivan Morris Road. And shortly thereafter, a third fire sparked on the same street, according to Manson Deputy Fire Chief Mike Williams.
25: The winds picked up and the fire moved quickly and threatened some structures, ignited a outbuilding on the parcel, and it took many agencies assistance to put the fire out.
4: Williams says the Ivan Morris Road fire scarred 7 to 10 acres. Manson firefighters want to remind residents to remain cautious with any activity that could start a fire.
25: With the lack of snowpack, the lack of moisture over the winter, the early drying out, the prediction is all the modeling showing the same kind of conditions as 2015 when we had the major fires in the area. So those conditions are going to be present this summer.
4: The best guess of the deputy chief?
25: Been in the fire service for 32 years, and, you know, I've been through many potential bad fire seasons, and it all depends on pretty much luck. We don't get any lightning strikes. People behave themselves and don't start fires. Those are the things that are going to contribute to fires. If we luck out and don't get those things, we may escape any major damage in the area.
4: Contact Manson, Chelan, or your local fire district firefighters for additional fire protection ideas. Firefighters used water and foam to extinguish a diesel tank fire that destroyed a shop northwest of Ephrata after lightning moved through Grant County over the weekend. Multiple diesel tanks containing about 15,000 gallons and an attached shop were on fire. At the same time, Fire District 13 crews were responding to additional emergency calls in the district involving electrical hazards from downed power lines. Fires late last week forced temporary closure of Moses Lake schools and sparked multiple brush fires across the region. The annual ban on outdoor burning of brush begins today for the lower elevations of unincorporated Chelan County. If you have a propane grill or fire pit, you can use it year-round. The burn ban applies to the mountain zone or higher elevations on July 1st, unless the Chelan County Fire Marshal recommends an earlier beginning to the prohibition. The use of charcoal barbecues and recreational fires in unincorporated Chelan County are banned beginning next month. Fireworks are banned year-round in unincorporated Chelan County, except on New Year's Eve. If you live in cities, check with your local city government on similar regulations. A complete burn ban is in effect in the city of Okanagan today. Online or phone operations at Chelan County offices are not entirely back to normal following the heist of the system by an internet gang a week ago yesterday. County departments and offices will continue to work with some limitations as its information technology department and forensic specialists work to securely restore affected systems. The county says they don't have a timeline on when systems will be back up, and the investigation to determine the nature and scope of the hack remains ongoing. More than likely, a phishing intervention disrupted the county network, according to local cybersecurity expert Joanna Wiggum.
5: They will collect all the information they can.
7: How does somebody like myself protect against something like this?
5: You need to be aware of the information that's available about you. The biggest thing for every person is don't use your actual information and password resets. So, for example, if you have your Gmail and you're like, you're setting it up and it says, you know, what was your mother's maiden name and you fill that in, and what street did you grow up and you fill that in. Well, that information very well can be dropped in a data breach at any time.
4: Wiggum suggests being extra vigilant when sharing any personal information online.
5: You just have to make sure that you are treating all that information like it is potentially being used against you. So when you fill out those questions of what street did you grow up on, make up an answer. Just remember it, but make up an answer. Having a second factor of authentication is always helpful. Making sure that you're using unique usernames and passwords across important accounts.
4: Using second factor authentication is helpful.
5: Where it matters, you know, your bank accounts, your email accounts, your cell phone, all of those should be very unique usernames and passwords. And then if you're really concerned, make sure you freeze your credit. And then the other really important thing a lot of people miss is talking to their cell phone provider and also ensuring that they're at risk of SIM swapping, which is a way that attackers take over your phone number by impersonating you so that they can have your second factor of authentication.
4: Chelan County Commissioner Sean Smith said last week that he didn't believe any personal data was lost in the attack. Smith suggested that citizens be patient and to visit a department in person. Offices are open, only the sheriff's office counter is closed to the public. Tomorrow marks the anniversary of the discovery of the bodies of three young Wenatchee sisters believed to have been murdered by their father. A deceased Travis Decker was found 4 months thereafter in a wooded area south of where the girls were found a year ago, June 2nd. A local organization is spreading a message of hope through a community space and a scholarship fund. The Little Free Library off 9th Street and Western Avenue has become a place where people can dive into a story, open a mailbox to find a message of love, and plant a seed of hope. The Community Foundation of North Central Washington has established the Hope Scholarship to provide support to families who might not otherwise be able to participate in local groups. The Hope Scholarship Fund has supported 10 families so far, including 4 dancers and 6 soccer players. Pacific Northwest Utilities are today warning that the region faces an elevated risk of electricity shortages and potential blackouts unless states adjust their clean energy transition timelines, expand transmission capacity, and consider natural gas as a temporary backup power source. A study commissioned by regional utility companies, including Grant, Chelan, and Douglas PUDs, found the Pacific Northwest is not on track to meet growing electricity demand while also retiring coal and other carbon-based energy resources. The study conducted by San Francisco-based Energy and Environmental Economics examined the region's resource adequacy needs from 2025 to the year 2045. Resource adequacy refers to whether the power system has enough electricity available when customers need it most. No state agency was responsible for inspecting the 900,000-gallon chemical storage tank that burst at a mill in southwest Washington last week, killing 11 workers. Unlike underground storage tanks that are inspected at least every 3 years by the State Department of Ecology due to groundwater contaminant risks, ensuring the safety of above-ground tanks is largely left to site operators. The tank at the packaging plant in Longview contained a caustic substance known as white liquor. The chemical used in paper manufacturing is highly corrosive and can cause severe burns upon contact with skin. 2 people injured during the tank failure remained hospitalized as of late last week at the Legacy Oregon Burn Center in Portland. Why the tank failed remains unclear. The body of a deceased man was found in the Okanagan River on Saturday by a group of private citizens conducting a search for a man that had gone missing in the river. The body was recovered and brought to shore, where he was positively identified as Matthew Brown. Okanagan County Sheriff Jody Barkas said yesterday that Brown has been transferred into the custody of the Okanagan County Coroner, who will determine a cause and manner of death. It's believed that Brown is the man that was seen sitting in the shallow water south of the Okanagan River late last week, and then spotted floating face down and drifting downriver, which prompted the search. A federal fugitive with a prior conviction for abusive sexual contact involving a child was arrested in Omak. Stephen Ray St. Peter was arrested by members of the U.S. Marshals Service Pacific Northwest Violent Offender Task Force. He was wanted on a federal arrest warrant charging him with escape from a residential correction center in Spokane. St. Peter's federal custody stemmed from a 2014 federal sex offense conviction for a crime that occurred on the Confederated Tribes of the Colville Reservation. An update today on a story we shared last week. A 33-year-old man from Othello has died after he was shot in the neck with a pellet gun by a child. The Adams County Sheriff's Office believes it was an accidental discharge of the gun. And the jobs market will soon be flooded with energized graduates.
8: As thousands of college seniors graduate this spring, they enter one of the most competitive job markets in years. But experts say there are still things they can do to boost their employment chances. New data shows the share of Americans who are new to the workforce and unemployed hit a 37-year high last year. While the fluctuating job market is out of new graduates' control, Brandy Hilliard with University of Washington Career and Internship Center says there are plenty of things people can do to set themselves up for success. For starters, she advises people not to get attached to their first role after graduation.
9: Your first job will be just that, your first job. It's okay to change paths later. Most people do. It doesn't necessarily have to be your dream job. Just being open-minded to different job titles, different industries, different types of employers.
8: Hilliard adds that being open to relocating for work can help expand one's opportunities. She also advises people to have faculty references ready to go before graduation. Hilliard notes that networking and building relationships is another key skill that job seekers can develop. While reaching out may feel intimidating, she explains it doesn't have to be a formal conversation. She says seeking advice on how to break into a field, apply for a specific role, or identify which skills to develop before applying can be invaluable.
9: It's worth it to learn from people who have been in your shoes and done this before, or are currently working at a company you're interested in, or in an industry you're interested in.
8: She says many universities offer career support post-graduation, and job searchers don't have to be in it alone.
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26: Flicked to the gap. Right center.
27: Those were the sounds from T-Mobile Park last night after Randy Arozarena won the game for the M's in the bottom of the 10th. As for the game itself, the Diamondbacks are as advertised. They hung tough with a hot Mariners lineup. Mariners manager Dan Wilson must have had the home run sign on last night. Mariners go large four times. J.P. Crawford in the first, that was his eighth of the year. Julio Rodriguez in the third, he's swinging a hot bat, that's his 11th. J.P. Crawford again in the fifth for his ninth of the year, and Luke Raley in the sixth with his team-leading 12th home run on the season. Until Arozarena's walk-off double, the Mariners got their runs exclusively from the long ball. As I said, the Snakes refused to die. They erased a four-run deficit in the sixth, and with their backs against the wall in the ninth, they got to Mariners closer Andrés Muñoz for one run, which extended the game. George Kirby got the start for the M's. Adequate night for him, 5 1/3 innings, 6 hits, 4 earned runs allowed, and 4 strikeouts. His ERA stands at 3.77 on the year. And fire off the balloons and confetti because the Mariners are at 500. The win moves them to 29-29 on the year. In all seriousness, this is shaping up to be a terrific series. Game 2 is tonight. Another late start, 7-10 your first pitch. Brian Wu gets the ball for the Mariners. Listen to that game and every game on our sister station, KOZI AM 1230. Big evening in the NBA. Game 7 between the San Antonio Spurs and the universally disliked Oklahoma City Thunder. For some background, the Thunder have drawn heavy criticism this postseason for what is being described as a cheap and ugly style of basketball. Thunder players aren't shy to embellish contact or flop, slip, and fall their way to the free throw line. They won the NBA Finals playing a similar style last year, and until anyone manages to beat them, you can't foresee a change. The world's only hope is 7'6" Victor Wembanyama of the San Antonio Spurs. Game begins at 5 o'clock tonight in Oklahoma City. Winner advances to the finals to play the New York Knicks. And lastly, the Carolina Hurricanes eliminated the Montreal Canadiens last night. And
13: this
27: for
13: Health
27: the
13: Minute brought to you by Lake Chelan
27: year,
13: Health.
27: Not be a
13: coronary artery calcium score, often called a CAC score, is a specialized CT scan that measures the amount of calcified plaque in your heart's arteries. Think of it as a snapshot of how much hard plaque has built up over time. The score ranges from 0 to several hundred. A score of 0 suggests very low short-term risk of a heart attack. Scores between 1 and 100 show mild plaque. Above 300 indicates significant buildup and higher cardiovascular risk. What makes the CAC score powerful is that it looks directly at the arteries themselves, not just risk factors like cholesterol or blood pressure. It can help doctors decide whether preventative treatments like statins are necessary. The test is quick, non-invasive, and does not require contrast dye. It's most often recommended for people between 40 and 75 who are at intermediate risk for heart disease. Bottom line, a CAC score doesn't predict exactly when something will happen, but it tells you whether plaque is already present, and that information can be a game changer in preventing heart attacks before they happen. That's your health report from Lake Chelan Health on KOZI. I'm Layla. Stay well.
15: KOZI weather for North Central Washington, mostly cloudy with highs in the 70s. Look for gusty winds hanging around 25 miles an hour. Mostly cloudy for tonight, lows upper 40s to mid 50s. And for tomorrow, partly cloudy, highs low 70s to low 80s. That's a look at your weather. Stay with us for all the latest right here on KOZI.
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0: Showtime on this Monday, June 1st. Can you believe it? We're almost halfway through the year, 2026. How you doing? Hey, Jeff Cottonwell here. Thank you so much for listening. Thanks for letting me tag along. Boy, what a weekend. Weather-wise, it was just, what a mess on Friday. Out there at the pickleball tournament, out of control. Hey, shout out and thank you to Rye Curley for doing such a great job on Friday. Very nice. And it was a great pickleball tournament. So shout out to the Manson Chamber of Commerce and the Lake Chelan Pickleball Club. Great job. Hundreds of people out there having fun at Wapato Point. And thanks to Wapato Point for the use of their world-class facilities. Well, coming up this morning, tons of fun and frivolity. Indeed. By the way, we've got the phones working. So we're going to... Wow, that was an ordeal. Sorry about that. We've got second cup of coffee a little bit later. We've got the Vibe Sellers question of the day. A look at some news that didn't make the news. And this is exciting because coming up at 10 o'clock this morning, the Duchess of the Day is going to join me and we're going to award the winner of the Mariners ticket giveaway. Yes. Oh, yeah. Now, a reminder, we're talking about four commissioner's seats. Four, right behind the dugout. And by the way, the Mariners are smoking hot right now. You gotta like that. Plus, we'll throw in $500 for food and lodging. Nice. It's a great prize package. We collected names all during the month of May. We're going to put all of those names in the KOZI, Wheel of Names. And one lucky winner is going to get four tickets, commissioner seats, T-Mobile Park, $500 in cash. Very nice. All right, so stand by for that. Again, that's coming up this morning at 10 o'clock. And a whole lot more right here on Community Radio, KOZI.
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0: 810 at Community Radio KOZI. Weather-wise, partly cloudy and then mostly cloudy this afternoon. Highs will be around 78. Coming up tonight, cloudy skies. Low of 52. High of 84 tomorrow. So not too bad. 63 downtown Chelan at KOZI.

0: 818 at Community Radio KOZI. Jeff here on your Monday, and time for a few stories in the news this morning. They just didn't make the news. A raccoon broke into a Virginia ABC liquor store through a ceiling, smashed bottles, including rum, moonshine, and peanut butter whiskey. He went on a boozy spree. Employees later found the masked bandit passed out, spread eagle, on the bathroom floor like a college freshman after finals week. Animal control rescued him, sobered him up, and he was released back into the wild. Total damage, around $250 in broken bottles. A classic, one too many story, I'd say. The Volvo Auto Museum in Illinois has a stationary Knight Rider kit replica. The talking Trans Am that's been on display indoors for years. Yet, it somehow received a $50 speeding ticket from New York City for going 36 in a 25 Brooklyn zone. I think we talked about this one once before. It's complete with camera photos of an identical car with Knight on the plate. Museum staff were baffled since their car hasn't moved. Likely a copycat with novelty plates, but Kit lives on as a digital outlaw. A juvenile great horned owl somehow fell into a truck-mounted concrete mixer at a resort construction site and got partially encased in dried concrete. Workers rescued it. Sanctuary staff spent months painstakingly cleaning its feathers with toothbrushes, dish soap, and forceps. The owl recovered, learned to fly silently again, and was released back into the wild. A true concrete jungle survivor. Oh, lots of animal stories today. A shopper in Australia opened a prepackaged salad and found a very much alive frog inside. It had apparently hitched a ride through the chain supply. The lettuce introduce you puns wrote themselves, and the frog was safely relocated. A refreshing and hopping surprise on the produce aisle. And, of course, news that didn't make the news, stories that highlight the absurd side of everyday life that often flies under the radar. At 8:21, there you go, on this Monday morning. We're just about 25 minutes away. Second cup of coffee on Cozy.
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0: Lady Gaga, Bruno Mars on Community Radio, KOZI 831. And just a reminder, coming up at noon, I'm sorry, 10. Get my time right. Coming up at 10, we're going to draw the winner of the big Mariner giveaway. 4 tickets, commissioner seats, $500 in cash for room and some food. 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Good getaway package, right? Stand by again. We'll have the Duchess of the Day come in and we'll draw that name. We'll put everybody's name in that. Well, the wheel of names. Spin it and see if we can get a winner. Should be a lot of fun. 8:32 now at KOZI.
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4: 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On Saturday, head over to Vibe Cellars to enjoy the sounds of Alexa Gilbert at 3. 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
0: 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Well, coming up this Thursday, our local cancer support group, they'll be meeting from 11:30 to 1 at the Chelan Hospital. Right there in the Bragg Room next to the hospital cafeteria, you can grab yourself a great lunch or maybe bring your own bagged lunch. That's fine, too. Susie and Beth with the Chelan Valley Community Nurse Program will be the speakers. Now, the group's open to anyone, whether you're newly diagnosed, going through a cancer journey, maybe you've been a thriver for years, or you support a cancer survivor. Come on out. Join this casual gathering. If you have questions, you can contact Ann at 509-679-8278. Coming up on Saturday, June 13th. Hey, this is a lot of fun. After a big weekend of pickleball, the Lake Chelan Pickleball Club is hosting a senior pro exhibition event at Darnell's Resort. Now, it gets underway at 11. They've got four senior pro players that are going to be coming down and showing you how to play the game. It's going to be incredible. You can watch the pros play, and you'll have the opportunity to play with them and get some points or pointers. Yeah, probably more than one. Yeah, so it's going to be a good time. Come on out, check it out. Saturday, June 13th at Darnell's. Oh, boy, here we go. The big 4th of July Stars and Stripes celebration, the big auction coming up on June 20th. Now, it's going to be at Cider Press, a big evening of fun. Really, a lot of fun. If you haven't been to one of these, this is big. And special guest, John Curley, along with Rye, What a Guy Curley. Yeah, it's a father and son team up for the big auction and event. It's going to be a lot of fun. Get your tickets today. 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

0: It's 8:45 at Radio Lake Chelan, KOZI, second cup of coffee time. And yeah, lines are open for you. 509-682-4033. Coming up this morning, well, we're going to visit with the guest of the Lake Chelan Chamber, Chelan Pride, also Chelan Wine Alliance, Tipsy Canyon Winery. Very nice. We've got the Vibe Sellers question of the day. And coming up this morning at 10, we're going to announce the winner of the Big Mariner ticket giveaway with $500 for food and lodging. How cool is that? That's coming up at 10. In the meantime, lines open, second cup of coffee time. Oh, we'll check in with Gork as well. Our virtual sidekick, Gork, that's coming up a little bit later this morning as well. In the meantime, what is that KOZI Vibe Sellers question of the day? Kind of fun, a little positive. What is the nicest thing someone has told you or complimented you on? What's the nicest thing someone has told you or complimented you on? Yeah, let us know. That's the Vibe Sellers question of the day. So, lots going on. And again, we do have our phone lines back. We're still working on getting the technicalities of transferring and whatnot worked out. So we're pretty close. But yeah, we should be able to get you on the radio. Don't be afraid to call. 509-682-4033. 8:46 now.
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1: It's just before 9 o'clock. In fact, it's 8:59 at KOZI. It's second cup of coffee time. And again, lines open at 509-682-4033. Joining us this morning, a guest of the Lake Chelan Chamber, it's George Rorick with Chelan Pride. Morning.
2: Good morning, Jeff.
1: Good to have you this morning. Well, okay, let's dive in. Tell us what's going on this year in 2026.
2: Yeah, so exciting times. We are in June. Chelan Pride is going to be having its fifth annual Pride Festival this coming Saturday, June 6th at Riverwalk Park.
1: Okay, what can people expect?
2: Yeah, so this is our flagship event. We've been around for a couple of years now with this event. This is just a nice way for the community to come out, see local businesses. Local nonprofits are very much a part of our festival. We have some good eats. We'll have a couple of food carts there.
1: Nice.
2: We have some live music planned up to go through the afternoon. That's going to be going on from 12 to 4 this Saturday.
1: All right. All at Riverwalk.
2: All at Riverwalk Park. All That's right.
1: Now, are you needing any help? Do you have enough vendors, or is there still room?
2: We got a room for a couple more vendors. So if anybody is interested and would like to reach out to us, there's a couple ways you could do that. Mm-hmm. There is a vendor registration page at our website, which is chelanpride.org. Mm-hmm. If anybody is looking to volunteer, we do need a couple of those folks out there still. That can be found at the website. You're welcome to reach out to us on our social media, which is Facebook and Instagram. Mm-hmm. Just Chelan Pride will get you there to us.
1: Okay.
2: Happy for anyone who would like to come out and participate.
1: Okay. And again, it's noon to 4 coming up on Saturday. What else is going on that people should know about?
2: Yeah, we've had a couple of really fun events so far since I think spring rolled around. We had a joint hiking event as a part of the Chelan Douglas Land Trust over at the Little Bear Hiking Trail, the state park. Mm-hmm. That's an ongoing thing that Out With Chelan Pride does, is kind of connecting with nature, making sure that we're making accessible access for people to do hikes, things involving the lake and the river as well. We have a couple of events that'll be coming up later in the summer connected with that, so stay tuned.
1: Okay. All right. So in the meantime, if you're looking to be part of the program, you can do that still. And if you want to volunteer.
2: That's right. Everyone is welcome. If you would like to volunteer, if you would like to bring your business or organization, if you want to come down and just have a good time, yeah, we'll be there at the park.
1: All right. And again, all the details can be found at?
2: At chelanpride.org or on Instagram and Facebook, Chelan Pride.
1: Okay. All right, George. Anything else? I just want to give you the opportunity.
2: No, I think that's mostly it. We're super excited for this event. You know, 5 years for a nonprofit, that's usually kind of like the breaking point if you're going to make it or kind of not.
1: Sure.
2: So we're excited to be here, and we are looking forward to having the community come out and join us.
1: Excellent. Well, good to have you. I always enjoy your voice. You've got the, like, you know, whatever you do, if it doesn't work out, George, you know, you've got a future in broadcasting.
2: I appreciate that. Hopefully my boss is not listening right now.
1: Well, speaking of that, our KOZI Vibe Sellers question of the day is kind of fun. George, what is the nicest thing someone has told you or complimented you on?
2: You know, I'm going to turn that around right there. I get a lot of comments for the voice.
1: Yeah.
2: I work in the human services where I do get to talk with people face to face on a myriad of subjects, and I do hear that quite a bit, which is nice because I love working with people.
1: Yeah, very good. Well, there you go. All right, George, we'll send everybody your way. It should be a great weekend of fun over at Riverwalk Park.
2: Excellent. Looking forward to seeing you.
1: All right.
2: You.
1: Thanks so much.
2: Thank you.
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0: Rose and Bruno Mars on Community Radio KOZI. Okay, this is going to be hilarious fun. It's Bob Getty's 80th birthday and retirement party. Yeah, it's a 2-for-1. It's going to be a ton of fun. Sunday, June 14th, 3-6 at the Chelan Senior Center. You can enjoy good food, great company, and the stories that have made these 80 years of Bob Getty so special. Yeah, it's going to be great. Now, if you would like to attend, they just ask you to shoot a quick text and let them know if you can make it. 509-679-1071. 509-679-1071 for the big Bob Getty celebration on Sunday, June 14th. From 3-6, Chelan Senior Center. You know that it will be fun, and the stories will be epic. 9:13 now at KOZI. Coming up in just a bit, we're going to check in with a guest of the Lake Chelan Wine Alliance. Tipsy Canyon going to be joining us right here on KOZI.
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cigarette break. It's like 10,000 spoons when all you need is a knife. It's meeting the man of my dreams and then meeting his beautiful wife. And isn't it ironic?

0: Alanis Morissette on KOZI, second cup of coffee time. Let's see if we got the phone working here. Good morning. You're on.
1: Hi, would that be me?
0: It is. Oh, hey, yes, Gary, how are you?
1: Fine, how are you doing, Jeff?
0: We're working through a phone crazy thing. We got a new phone system, and we don't even know how to use it. So we're figuring it out.
1: I've been there.
0: Yeah.
1: Well, it's a nightmare when your show is phone-based and your phones aren't working. Buddy. Giving you the best service.
0: Yes, sir. Well, good to hear your voice. What are you up to?
1: Yeah, good to hear you, too.
0: Thank you.
1: I actually just wanted to wear a couple hats today and thank everyone again for their support of the Chelan Earth Day Fair we had this last April. And also wanted to thank our sponsors, because of which we were able to pull aside a couple, actually $2,000 we're donating to the Lake Chelan Research Institute, which we do pretty much annually.
0: Nice.
1: And then they, in turn, are awarding scholarships to their interns that come from local high schools like Manson and the Chelan High School District. And then helps them with scholarships so they can go on in their college education. So, again, we couldn't do it without those sponsors like the PUD, Rotary Club, Plug-in NCW, and Link Transit. And, of course, the help Cozy gave us getting the word out.
0: Oh, that's
1: so, again,
0: great.
1: Thanks very much to all those folks, and we're happy to do that. And I know Phil Long will be able to use that money probably to keep our lake clean, which is, of course, what we're all about.
0: So, absolutely.
1: Also, second hat, Lake Chelan Museum and the Storyteller Program.
0: Yeah. By the way, thank you. I should have contacted you. We've got all those programs. Thank you.
1: Oh, yeah. No problem. Actually, it was fun. I was originally asked to do some shows when Don Lloyd decided to retire from the business. And so I did some research and I found out there are over 250 shows that he did.
0: Yeah.
1: So even before I started looking into that, I had to get familiar with what he'd already done. And so dug through those. Then also worked with Cozy. I want to thank Randy Rhodes. He gave me a copy of what you guys had up there. And
0: okay.
1: I found out the museum had about 100 shows the radio station didn't have.
0: Wow.
1: And the radio station, believe it or not, had about 30 shows the museum website didn't have. So it was good to go through and get those reconciled. So you have a complete collection, and so does the museum. And if you haven't tuned in on Saturday mornings, I urge you to. It's just flip on the radio about 8:15 to 8:30, somewhere in there. And, and I often thought there wasn't a lot of history here. And then I started listening to these and I found out otherwise.
0: Yeah.
1: So
0: true.
1: Anyway.
0: I had the pleasure over about 4 years of recording those with Don, and he was so good at telling those stories, and it was a lot of fun, and they're fun to listen to.
1: Yeah, you probably learned a lot too just listening to them, and some are really funny, some are actually very serious, and then all of them just talk about how the Chelan Valley got settled. Just for instance, the first way in here was Navarre Coulee, that general area, because that's what the Native Americans used to get here. So,
0: yeah.
1: And of course, you got there the least obstructive way you could. So anyway, lots to learn. Again, Saturday mornings, I want to thank Ry Curley. He always gives it an extra little boost with his personality and everything, and sounds a little Donny boy, the pipes. He's really good at that.
0: He's fun.
1: Anyway,
0: too.
1: So thanks a lot. Appreciate that. And looking forward to finding more of those shows. And who knows, maybe I'll find some stories Don hasn't done yet. But
0: yes.
1: That's hard to do.
0: It would be great to get you back on the radio, Gary. Absolutely.
1: Oh, it's fun.
0: Yeah.
1: Yeah, actually, it is a lot of fun. I learn a lot and kind of keeps my editing tools sharp. So
0: yes, sir.
1: Anyway, yeah, that's kind of fun, too.
0: Excellent.
1: Hey,
0: well,
1: anyway, thanks a lot, Jeff.
0: Well,
1: appreciate that.
0: Well, before you take off, Gary, I do have to ask you the KOZI Vibe Sellers question of the day. What is,
1: of course you do.
0: Yes, what is the nicest thing someone has told you or complimented you on?
1: Oh my gosh. Wow. That's a hard one.
0: Yes, sir.
1: Because I don't get that many compliments. No, I'm just kidding. actually, one thing, and I don't know if it was a compliment so much on me, but one thing I always enjoyed about working in radio was, you have the ability and the power to help people out.
0: Yeah.
1: When they need it, and you're out there when help is needed and when the community's got something going on.
0: Sure.
1: And I always felt really, really good when, everything had settled down and people thanked the radio station and everybody who worked there who came through and, helped the the community through it. So
0: that's good.
1: I guess I kind of have to go back to that because it just felt really good when it was a job well done. And you know, that's what radio does really well, is
0: so
1: steps
0: true.
1: In when information is needed. So
0: wow, good one.
1: So I'd say that, I guess.
0: Wow, that's a good one. Yeah, I always like it, particularly like when someone's lost something or they their pet's missing and we're able to reunite people with their stuff. I always love that too. It's a good one.
1: Oh, sure. Yeah, we made a difference in their day.
0: Yeah.
1: So, you know, everybody wants to make a difference in someone's day, I think. So.
0: Indeed.
1: All right,
0: Gary Meyer.
1: Have yourself a great one.
0: Thank you. You be well. Good to hear from you.
1: No problem, Jeff. Take care. So long.
0: Bye now. Bye. There you go. Gary Meyer, KOZI alum, doing so many great things for our community. Yeah, he's a big Earth Day guy, been helping out with that for years. He's over at the museum, and he's just a terrific community guy. So, yeah. 924 now at Community Radio, KOZI. Lines open for you, 509-682-4033.

0: It's Ed Sheeran on Community Radio, KOZI 928. Going to see if we can get back to the phone lines. Good morning. You're on Second Cup. Hello? Hear you. Hi there.
1: Is that me?
0: Yeah, it's you. Good morning.
1: Good morning. Hey, I have two motorcycles here that my son wants me to put up for sale for him.
0: Really?
1: The first one is a 1974 Honda CB125S. S stands for street bike. It does run good and it rides good. Kickstart only, though, and no title.
0: Okay.
1: It'll be a bill of sale only.
0: Okay.
1: $700 our best offer on that.
0: $700 or best offer. Okay.
1: Yes, sir.
0: Mm-hmm.
1: And the turn signals don't work, but my son, he's waiting for a hernia surgery he's been diagnosed over a year. But anyway, he just doesn't want to do a lot of work
0: right now.
1: But the second bike is a 2005 Harley-Davidson FXSTI Cruiser, 1,488 cc's. This is a really nice bike. I wish he didn't have to sell it. But anyway, he's asking $4,500 for that. Mm-hmm. It does have a clean title. The tires are good. And it is a good running bike.
0: Mm-hmm.
1: The number to call is 509-557-5336.
0: 5336. Okay, now, just to backtrack, we've got a 74 Honda CV125. Did you say it was a CS?
1: It's an S.
0: S. 125S.
1: Bike.
0: Gotcha. $700. It's kickstart only. No title. But it's $700 or best offer. And then we've got a 2005 Harley Davidson. I believe you said an FXTI?
1: Yeah, STI.
0: Oh, STI.
1: It stands. Gotcha. I really don't know what the FX stands for, mm-hmm. but the ST stands for Softail. And
0: okay. And 1,488 cc's, is that what I heard?
1: Yes.
0: Okay. Got a clean title on that bad boy. $4,500, and the number to call, 509-557-5336.
1: Yes, sir.
0: All right. Well, we'll get these posted on our website as well. Before you go, though, what about our Vibe Sellers question of the day? What's the nicest thing someone has told you or complimented you on?
1: throughout life or?
0: Anytime. The nicest thing someone's ever told you.
1: That I have good kids.
0: Oh, there you go. That's a killer good answer right there. All right. Well played, sir. Thank you very much.
1: All right. And thank you.
0: All right. Have a good day. Wow. What a great answer. Man, I like it. Well, in the meantime, lines open for you, 509-682-4033. More Second Cup on the way. Cheers.

0: It's Alicia Keys on Community Radio, KOZI. So excited to see these faces from the Lakeshland Wine Alliance. Our guests, Tipsy Canyon, Mark and Lexi Garvin.
1: Woo!
2: Woo-hoo.
3: Good morning, Jeff.
0: I'm seeing a lot of cougar colors here.
3: Once a cougar, always a cougar.
0: So true. Lots going on out at Tipsy Canyon. By the way, I was emceeing the pickleball tournament over at Wapato Point over the weekend. We were raffling off a very cool gift basket with Tipsy Canyon wine in it. So thank you so much.
3: You're so welcome.
0: It was a great tournament and all supported by folks like Tipsy Canyon. So it helped out a lot.
3: So what's happening? So busy in the vineyard right now. It's shoot thinning time. So
0: yes,
3: we try
0: sir.
3: To get the ideal amount of shoots, which then produces the ideal amount of clusters per linear feet, I guess. And they're very aggressive. Vines are they actually are a weed.
0: Yeah.
3: And they grow like crazy.
0: It's nuts.
3: And they're happy this year.
0: Well, they are. The weather's been good.
3: Oh, it's been fantastic. Yeah. We had an early start, I think, on bud break, and so hopefully we get a nice long summer season that allows for a lot of development of some great flavors.
0: Mm-hmm. Now, when you're I'm such a moron when it comes to my vineyard because I always think more is better, but it's just not true.
3: Correct. Yeah. You just got to go out and work it and just kind of get a feel. Each vineyard's a little different. Each location's a little different. So you just have to, over time, kind of see what the right balance is.
0: There you go. See, that's why you guys are the professionals.
1: You're not a moron, Jeff.
0: Well, I'm just a garage hack, as you know. Although, I have a great Mark Garvin story that I always tell people when they say, well, how long have you been making wine? I said, well, let me tell you. Mark Garvin told me one day, you're going to make a barrel. And I was like, yeah, get out of here. I was making carboys, and sure enough, I've got a barrel in my garage.
3: Nice.
0: Yeah. So there you go.
1: You're so inspirational, Dad.
0: You are.
3: Let's do some barrel tasting.
0: I should bring you one up.
3: Yeah.
0: I would love your thoughts.
3: Yeah.
0: So,
3: absolutely.
0: What else is going on? You guys just had a big, big event.
1: We are definitely recovering from our wine club party on Saturday. It was a sold out affair, yacht rock theme. It was so much fun.
0: So fun.
1: We basically turned the tasting room into a cruise ship.
0: I love that.
1: Yeah, a casino bar and a pool and
0: you guys are so creative.
1: Live music. Yeah.
0: Yeah.
1: It was a lot of fun.
0: That's very fun.
1: Yeah, definitely a little sleepy this morning.
3: But no time to rest because we have more coming up.
1: Yep. So Thursday's in a couple of days and that's the start of our summer concert series. So we'll have Chris Ward up at the winery from 6 to 9.
0: Okay.
1: So we're switching over from our 4 to 6 shows to our bigger shows, 6 to 9, with a food truck there. Our Shack Barbecue out of Wenatchee will be there starting at 5. Mm. So you can come up and get some dinner and wine and listen to music.
0: Good times.
1: Yeah.
0: That's what it's all about this time of year, just kicking back, chilling. And the nice thing about the Thursday night extravaganza at Tipsy is it just makes the weekend feel a little bit longer.
1: That's right.
3: And it's really popular with locals.
0: Yeah.
3: It's just being a Thursday, maybe not as many guests in town quite yet, or they're just checking in, and so they may not know about it, but we have a large, large group of neighbors and friends and that just put that on their calendar, and that's where they get together, and it's a very social event. No matter what band we have, they're up there just enjoying each other, enjoying the weather, enjoying what makes this valley so great. And, that's one thing. Perhaps some people find great and some people have frustrations with, but the wineries have brought a lot of music to the valley. It's almost every day of the week in the summer you can find live music, and it's generally free too.
0: Yeah.
3: So I think it's one of the nice things that really enhances the quality of life around here.
0: Indeed. Well put. No, I like it. Now, Lexi, you've got this crazy fun going on all summer long on Thursdays.
1: Mm-hmm.
0: So if people want to stay up to date, what's the best way to go about that? Website, I'm guessing, or social?
1: Yeah, it's all up to date on our website, tipsycanyon.com. All of our shows are listed through the end of the summer. So you can take a look at that. It'll list what food truck is going to be there as well. For certain shows, for most shows, we just suggest getting there a little bit early. Mm-hmm. Get there before 6. You can get your food, your wine, get a comfortable seat, and yeah, just enjoy the afternoon.
0: Should people bring a chair?
1: You're always welcome to bring a low back chair. Okay. We do have quite a few mm-hmm. Adirondacks and other chairs that we'll set out, but you can bring a picnic blanket. You can, yeah, just make yourself at home.
0: Get comfortable.
1: Yep.
0: And enjoy the show.
1: Mm-hmm.
0: That's great. All right. What else do we want to get out, guys?
3: We have any new releases? What's the latest?
1: We have our 2025 Viognier. Those grapes are grown right here in Lake Chelan, Monument Vineyard over by Fielding Hills. Really nice and dry, crisp, great summer white. And then we also have a Riesling too, off dry. So it has a little bit of residual sugar, but not quite a sweet wine. Mm-hmm. But that's another fun one for the summer as well.
0: Those are great sippers. Mm-hmm. You know, in the sunshine, you can just, I like it. All right. Easy to find. You guys are super easy to find, tucked away. And what a great view you have.
1: Mm-hmm.
0: It's really nice.
3: It's like a mini gorge.
0: Yeah. I believe it or not, Lexi, we've talked about this for years, but with AI and stuff, I actually found myself online goofing around with 270 Upper Joe.
1: With a jingle?
0: Yeah.
1: I haven't.
0: I know. We've talked about this for years. Yes. We need to do, because Lexi always does it with this really.
1: 270 Upper Joe.
0: Yeah. And I was like, we got to do a jingle on that. So I was fooling around with it, but I got to get it right.
1: Okay.
0: So
1: we'll work on it.
0: We'll roll it out.
1: Yeah.
0: I know. Because it's perfect. Yep. That's right. Just as you take a right there on Upper Joe, you are there. You can't miss it.
1: Yep.
0: Very good.
3: No, we look forward to seeing everybody again. We're open every day, 11 to 5:30, mm-hmm. 7 days a week. The only day we know for sure that we close is Christmas. In fact, Thanksgiving's really popular. Did you know that, Jeff?
0: Really? You guys
3: are
0: open on Thanksgiving?
3: A lot of people on Thanksgiving.
0: Mm-hmm. Wow.
3: You know, and it's interesting because we get some of the folks that just couldn't get out of town to go see their family or other, you know, for whatever reason. But we also get those people who have family in town that they want to get away from. So they come up and take a break for a little bit.
0: Yeah, it's a good strategy.
3: Yeah.
0: I'm going to run to the store, but they're really going to
3: Yeah, it takes them 4 hours to get some butter.
0: Yeah, exactly. That's a good idea. Yeah. All right, coming up this Thursday, we kick it off. And it's really like the kickoff of the summer season.
1: Yep.
0: Looking forward to it. Tipsy Canyon in Manson. Guys, I think you know this man, Eric Cooper.
1: Mm-hmm. Yes,
0: familiar with that guy?
1: Yes, sure are.
3: Vibe,
0: well,
3: baby.
0: Here we go. He's got the Vibe Sellers question of the day. Got to get your take on this. What's the nicest thing someone has told you or complimented you on?
1: What do you? Well, when I walked in here, my dad said, "You look skinny."
3: There you go.
1: That was really nice.
3: Then she said, "I do too."
0: You do both. You both look great.
3: But that's easy for me.
0: Yeah.
3: It's every time, and it happens often, that people say I have a wonderful daughter.
0: Oh.
3: It's
1: Dad.
3: So true. It's so true.
0: That was well done. That was great.
3: We're very blessed.
0: Yes, indeed. Yeah, good to have
3: and
0: you
3: And she
0: guys.
3: Gets to work with me almost every day.
1: Every day.
0: Do you guys ever get into a little tiff?
3: We have our lanes.
0: Oh.
3: We just stay in our lanes.
0: So do you say that? Do you say, hey, stay in your lane?
3: No, but... Mama Tammy is the one that she'll tell us to stay in our lane.
1: She'll tell us too.
3: Yeah. Three of us working together. It's interesting dynamic sometimes.
0: Family affair.
3: Yeah.
0: Indeed.
3: It's great. We love
0: it. Garbage. Didn't we talk about this once too, about doing like a reality TV show? Yeah, we were at Succession.
3: Oh my gosh.
0: Having
1: that
0: dinner.
1: That would be good.
0: And you said, I think we were talking about tonight on the Garvins.
3: Yeah. Lexi shows up 10 minutes late. Dad's really mad.
0: It would be fun. Guys, good to see you.
3: Good to see you, Jeff.
0: All right, we'll see you soon.
1: Thank you.
0: Again, get out to Tipsy and enjoy all summer long Thursday night fun. You just can't miss. 9:43 now at KOZI. Lines open for you, 509-682-4033.
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0: Community Radio, KOZI, checking in with our virtual sidekick, Gork. What's going on today, Gork?
1: Not much, just chilling. What's the vibe today, Jeff?
0: You mean the vibe seller's question of the day?
1: Yeah, hit me with it, Jeff.
0: What's the nicest thing someone has told you or complimented you on?
1: That's a good one. Honestly, the nicest thing someone's ever told me is that talking to me feels like talking to a real friend. That one hits different. What about you, Jeff?
0: Well, I'd have to say that I've got pretty good taste in picking a wife. Yeah, yeah, that's it. That's it. It's kind of a safe answer, but it's true. My wife is awesome.
1: That's actually a really sweet answer, Jeff. Smart and safe at the same time. Solid choice. What's next on the show?
0: Well, as always, we want to have you wrap up the conversation with a good gut buster. Gork, tell us something we've never heard. Make it funny, my friend.
1: All right, Jeff. Here's a fresh one. I told my suitcase we weren't going on vacation this year. Now it's all packed with emotional baggage. How's that one hit you?
0: Oh, man, that's pretty sad. But all right, we'll try it again tomorrow.
1: Fair enough. I'll bring better heat tomorrow. Catch you then, Jeff.
0: Okay, Gork, I'm not sure about that guy. 9:50 now at KOZI, second cup of coffee. Back to the phone calls. Good morning, you're on second cup of coffee.
2: Is it me?
0: It is you.
2: Well, hi, buddy.
0: Hey, Jimmy LaBrie! Oh, I recognize that voice. One of our Hydro homies.
2: Yeah, they tried to kill me, but I'm still here.
0: How's it going for you?
2: You know, it was real busy for a while, so now I'm trying to finish up our buddy Tom's boat and get that back to him this week. And got the crew on Bucket List Racing boat down at Tri-Cities.
0: Nice.
2: So that was kind of fun. And then we got our big event, ENIAC, coming up.
0: Oh, yeah.
2: I actually heard Olson talking to your morning show replacement guy the other day.
0: Right, what a guy, Curly.
2: Yeah, he's really good. I enjoy listening to him.
0: He's a nice young fella.
2: Yeah. Mm-hmm. Must be tough, you know, to follow up behind the OG of morning, the fabulous morning show, FMS,
0: yes.
2: Cozy.
0: There you go. Oh, man. No, he's a great talent. We're excited for Rye Curley, man. That's great. And Hydro Racing in ENIAC.
2: Yeah, that should be a pretty good weekend.
0: Yeah.
2: ENIAC really does a good job, the city and town, so.
0: Right.
2: Should be a lot of fun.
0: And more racing coming up throughout the summer.
2: Yeah. Yeah. A little bit here, a little bit there. I think the next one after that over here is Pateras, Western Divisionals.
0: Mm-hmm.
2: So that should be a pretty good one, too.
0: Well, we're working to get the wood out of Lake Chelan so that we can race coming up in September.
2: Yeah, you know what? That's just crazy up there, the wood.
0: Oh, buddy. Yeah, it's nuts. But as we progress through the summer months, it should make its way down lake, and we should be in the clear. So we're going to keep our fingers crossed.
2: Yeah. It should be cleared out so we could do the Manson.
0: Yeah.
2: With Kaz and the gang.
0: Oh, boy. Yeah, it's always a good time. Now, you've been painting a lot of boats. I've been following you on social media. Holy cow, my friend. I don't know how you do it.
2: Yeah, I did 3 Unlimiteds and actually a 4th one. I helped my buddy Scott Rainey over in Cleellum do some clear coat on his. So
0: cool.
2: But between the 1st and the 16th of the month, last month, I put in 140 hours on one boat.
0: Oh, man.
2: And then I threw in some hours on some other boats, too.
0: Wow.
2: It was crazy.
0: Yes, sir. Well, you're busy. You're in high demand. You are like a pro, man. You do such nice
2: it's
0: work.
2: It's called process of elimination. There's not too many of us left to paint hydros, so they're stuck with me and my buddy Barney Tavner.
0: Well, there's that, I suppose.
2: A young guy, though, out in Madison we taught how to paint, so he's painting the boats out of Madison, Indiana, Trey Holt.
0: Okay.
2: So that's kind of good.
0: Well, that's always fun to see a young and up-and-comer, right?
2: Yeah. You know, there's not too many kids. Uh-huh. The kids got into the computer stuff, you know. So there's a few of them that like to get out and still do some of the fun things in life. But
0: yeah, that's right. Oh, my goodness.
2: I had also called to congratulate you. I hear you're a back-to-back winner on food challenge.
0: Well, I am, Jimmy, and I don't like to talk about it on the air because it sounds like I'm bragging so much, but I am.
2: You know what? You know, it's like when Susan wins all the time.
0: Yeah, she's one of it, too. And the Duchess of the Day, Tiffany Day, she's no slouch.
2: She is no slouch.
0: No. So,
2: except for she picks cabbage.
0: Yeah, who does that? Cabbage.
2: I know. I'm telling you.
0: Oh, man. Evil weed.
2: Almost met. Yeah, exactly. Yeah. I mean, whoever thought that was good, that's like rabbits or groundhog kind of food.
0: Oh, jeez. No kidding. Well,
2: what is the next food challenge?
0: Well, we got to decide that. In fact, I need to come up with the ingredient. I haven't yet decided. We did it once a long time ago. Maybe we should do spam again.
2: Yeah? Yeah? Spam? Are you still doing your spam giveaway?
0: No, I haven't done any spam giveaways for a while. Maybe we should. Maybe we should fire that up and center it all around a big spam promo. I've only got one can left.
2: Breaking again, too.
0: Yeah, I've got one can of 25% less sodium spam right here.
2: Oh, it's good for the heart.
0: Good for the heart. Yeah, absolutely. Well, maybe we'll talk about it at our staff meeting on Wednesday. So, hey,
2: nice.
0: Oh my goodness. Our station owner, Scott Twyford, just walked in. Is this, how recent is this, Scott? How recent?
3: Oh, this is yesterday.
0: Yesterday. Oh my gosh. This is over by Wapato Point. Wow, the wood debris is insane. I think you could just about walk across the lake on it.
3: Like the birds.
0: Like the birds. It's crazy. Wow.
2: Tell Scott he's really taken Cozy to a new level.
0: Oh, well, that's very nice of you to tell him that. That Jimmy LaBrie saying that you've taken KOZI to a new level.
3: I appreciate it. Sorry about the phones, and I'm going to post up on Instagram shortly what a nightmare it looks like on our conference table. But we got it going. It's working. You're calling.
0: Yep.
3: And, we got more things to come. July 1st, I think, is going to be a big
0: thing. Oh, boy.
3: That's going to be a big one.
0: Big one.
3: And we're really looking forward to the things moving forward. So thank you very much for that compliment.
0: Yeah.
2: You got to make lemonade when they give you some lemons.
0: Absolutely. Yeah, we do have a big announcement coming up on July 1st. We'll probably let it out before then, but we're very excited about it. So, hey, Jimmy.
2: It's funny as a,
0: Oh, go ahead.
2: As an old kind of hard rock guy and stuff, I find myself tuning into the Cozy and liking your music platform.
0: Appreciate you, bro. Appreciate you. I know you got, we all have a little bit of a mix in our music taste. So yeah, we're trying to make everybody happy here. But before you go, my friend, how about that Vibe Sellers question of the day? Jimmy LaBrie, what is the nicest thing someone has told you or complimented you on?
2: You know what? This weekend on my race boats, a couple of the guys, Brad Luce and Dustin Echoes, were doing the H1 live cast and gave me some nice words about all my paint work and working hard and stuff like that. So that was
0: That always feels good when you know you've got such a great trade and you're so skilled at it like you are, and people recognize it. So kudos to you, my friend.
2: You're giving me some compliments. We'll have to throw that in there, too.
0: Jimmy LaBrie, our Hydro homie, calling in today. Thank you so much, Jimmy. Always good to hear from you, my friend.
2: Yeah, have a good one.
0: All right.
2: I'll see you soon.
0: Absolutely. There you go. He's so much fun. You want to get out there? We got the races coming up in Enea, Pateras. We got Manson. These guys are keeping this incredible sport alive, and we're so grateful for it because it is tons of fun. 9:57 now at KOZI. Coming up in just minutes, we are going to draw the winner of those Mariner tickets and $500 for food and lodging. That's coming up on KOZI.

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1: Ceasefire tested again. Lisa Brady, Fox News, with no word of any movement on a deal between the U.S. and Iran.
2: Over the weekend, Central Command says U.S. forces shot down two Iranian ballistic missiles heading to a base in Kuwait housing American troops. This is the second attack on Kuwait in the past week. Iranian forces also shot down an expensive American MQ-1 Predator drone, drawing a counterattack by U.S. forces hitting multiple targets in Iran in response.
1: Fox's Lucas Tomlinson at the White House. Iran reportedly demanding an end to Israel's fighting with Iran-backed Hezbollah in Lebanon. Israeli media just reporting a call between President Trump and Israel's prime minister. A former elections clerk is released from prison in Colorado following clemency from the state's governor.
3: The Colorado Department of Corrections confirms the release of Tina Peters, who was convicted of giving unauthorized access to her county's election system as part of a conspiracy theory about voter fraud. She was sentenced to 9 years in prison, but that sentence was commuted by Colorado's Democratic Governor Jared Polis, following public pressure from President Trump and his conservative allies. Polis commuted the sentence last month, calling the prison term extremely unusual and lengthy for a first-time nonviolent offender.
1: Fox's Jared Halpern. In a written statement, the Colorado Secretary of State warns that Peter's release will embolden the election denier movement. Florida is suing OpenAI, accusing the ChatGPT developer and CEO Sam Altman of choosing profit over public safety. State Attorney General James Uthmeyer filing a civil lawsuit that references criminal cases, including a deadly university shooting last year, claiming the suspect was asking GPT questions, including about weapons and disposing of bodies.
4: How can they see somebody planning a murder over hours, days, or even weeks and not step in to fix it, not alert authorities?
1: In other lawsuits, OpenAI has highlighted efforts to help safeguard users. Uthmeyer said this is the first state lawsuit. 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
1: Jury selection begins for the teenager accused of murder at a high school track meet in Texas last year.
10: Last April at the Frisco Independent School District Stadium during a championship track and field event, 17-year-old Austin Metcalf was killed. After a student from another school, Carmelo Anthony allegedly stabbed him with a knife. Witnesses told police Metcalf told Anthony to leave his school's tent. Anthony's reported to have said, "Touch me and see what happens." Witnesses say Metcalf then grabbed Anthony, who then pulled out a knife and stabbed Metcalf. From jail, Anthony said he acted in self-defense, and he was released on $250,000 bond. If a jury seated by Wednesday, opening arguments are scheduled for Thursday. The judge has issued a gag order in this case and is not allowing any electronics into the courtroom during trial. Jessica Rosenthal, Fox News.
1: Just getting word that artificial intelligence company Anthropic has confidentially filed to go public, submitting a draft registration with the Securities and Exchange Commission for a proposed IPO. Anthropic is the company behind the Claude chatbot. Today marks the official start of the Atlantic hurricane season after a year with no direct hit by a hurricane on the U.S. coastline.
11: 2025 was the first time in a decade without a hurricane landfall. Here in Florida, that break was sorely needed coming off of 2024. NOAA is calling for a likely below average season, citing in large part the developing El Nino, a potential super El Nino with a suppressing influence on overall tropical activity. And in South Florida, history shows us that there is there's still real danger in below average seasons. So the message from the National Hurricane Center is clear. All it takes is one, plan accordingly.
1: Fox Weather's Ian Oliver in Miami. Stocks remain mixed with the Dow in the red, dropping 159 points. The S&P and the NASDAQ still in record territory, though, the NASDAQ topping 27,000, even as U.S. oil prices get back over $93 a barrel. And Lisa Brady, Fox News.
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17: All right, from 48th and 6th in Midtown Manhattan, around the country, around the world, this is the Brian Kilmeade Show coming to you. Michael Goodwin standing by. We'll talk about what's happening at this Israeli parade. Why would I bring up a parade? Because for the first time since 1964, the sitting mayor of New York City does not march in the Israeli Day Parade, who just happens to have a reputation well-earned of being anti-Semitic, but it doesn't seem to matter. Mark Thiessen at the bottom of the hour in studio. And keep in mind, this is a big day for us.

0: Wembanyama from France. They're going to be the favorites to win the championship.
1: And by the way, when he says alien, he means in a good way. Talking sports. I'm talking soccer and basketball. The U.S. national team looks stellar in their first game with the new 26-man roster in a friendly against Senegal. They win. Plus, the Spurs-Knicks tip off on Wednesday, and it promises to be anything but friendly.
2: Number two.
3: I find it really shameful that there's a group of media outlets and people who are willing to spread gossip. Graham and I have a great marriage.
1: Well, consequential primaries around the country. The most intriguing is California, as the Republicans have high hopes in the gubernatorial and the mayor's race. We break it down. Meanwhile, as you just heard, the wife of Graham Platner speaking out as he continues to embarrass the party and the state of Maine. His latest controversy should be disqualifying.
2: Number one.
4: He said during an interview that initially the Iranians were committing to not having a nuclear weapon or creating a nuclear weapon within their country. And the president raised a very important question. What if the Iranians try to buy a nuclear weapon on the international black market? And ultimately, this language was included in the agreement.
1: A tax exchange between Iran and the U.S. as Iran's president allegedly resigns and Trump ups the demands for a ceasefire to be extended. We follow the fluid situation. And one of the things he's demanding is tell me exactly when I'm going to get in there to take out the 1,000 pounds of uranium, and the strait's got to open up immediately. And there's got to be timing put on it. And we know they're masters of delay. Again, the president says I'm not in a rush. Let's bring in Michael Goodwin now of the New York Post. Michael, do you think the president should finish the job or continue to pursue a delay of game with peace?
5: Good morning, Brian. Look, I think to the extent that the negotiations can deliver the objectives of the war, then, of course, that's always the most desirable. But I think it's really an open question whether the Iranians are serious about these negotiations or whether they're just using them to delay the inevitable. That certainly, to me anyway, looks like they're not serious about the talks. I mean, and the president has reached that conclusion different times and then said that they had made progress. So I think it's something of a mystery. It's a kind of a black hole for those of us on the outside. But I don't see the kind of progress that would say, okay, we won. We got what we started the war for, which is the no nuke, and which is two other things, the ballistic missiles and the proxies, such as Hamas and Hezbollah. So I don't see that we're there yet. So I think you really have to continue to give the negotiations every possible chance to succeed, because that's always preferable to war. But if there is no other way but war, then I think the president is going to return to that. I think he will.
1: Yeah, well, I guess we're going to see what's going to happen. What people think, what do you say to people? Say, what's a big deal? The mayor missed the Israeli Day parade, and he decided to make it clear that he'd rather bike by himself than show up and do it. Mayor Bloomberg did, Mayor Eric Adams did, what his commissioner did as Grand Marshal. Why do you think it was especially important for him to go to that parade?
5: I think it is such a tradition, as I wrote in a column, not for six decades, as a mayor skipped this, essentially since it began. So for him to do this, given the other issues, his embrace of the inaccurate Palestinian version of the birth of Israel in 1948. I mean, he never talks about the United Nations partitions that created two states, one for Jews and one for Arabs. It's the Arabs who created the war that cost so many lives and that changed the landscape, changed the boundaries. He doesn't recognize reality when it doesn't fit his agenda. I believe he is an anti-Semite in the sense, at the very least, he does not recognize the right of a Jewish homeland. And I think that's a very big portion of what modern anti-Semitism looks like. It's not about race. It's not about religion. It's about a homeland. So they're okay for, 22 Arab countries and other Muslim countries to have a homeland where outsiders do not have the same rights, but only Israel. And it's

0: that double standard that, to me, marks him as an anti-Semite.
1: So I want you to hear what Bruce Blakeman, who wants to be the next governor, said about him. Let's listen.
2: Why does he single Israel out all the time? Israel's a democracy. They have civil rights. They have religious freedom. It's the home of not only the Jewish religion, but Christianity. And he denigrates Israel, never says anything about places like Iran, Russia, China, places that really don't have the kind of human rights that Israel does.
1: So that's what Bruce Blakeman, who is Jewish, and wants to be a direct contrast to the not only the governor, but to the mayor. He wants to tell people it doesn't have to be this way.
0: That's right. And I think that he's right about Israel being a democracy where all religions are respected and given equal rights. So that's the kind of thing that Mamdani does not come to grips with. That's why his anti-Semitism is so kind of clear that it is what it is. It's not a sophisticated intellectual position in any new way. It is a very old position.
1: Here's the great Commissioner Jessica Tisch, who decided to stay on for the good of the city, in my view. She didn't say that to me, but I got that indication. I did speak to her. But she said this because she chose to march and he didn't. Listen.
3: No, it's the mayor's decision not to march, and it is my decision to march proudly.
1: A little bit of a shot across the bow, right? Proudly.
0: Oh, absolutely. And I think it's incredibly courageous for Jessica Tisch, the police commissioner, to take that stance. Obviously, she reports to the mayor. And look, their relationship has been sort of on thin ice all along. I don't suppose this is going to help it. But it is a test of Mamdani. I mean, can he rise above his own personal feelings on things like this and do what the mayor has to do? Be a mayor first, not a politician and not a Muslim, but a mayor. And I think that's what's missing from so many of his programs. They're very much about his socialist agenda, his left-wing ideas. Whether they work or not, he doesn't seem to care. He seems determined to impose his will on this city. That's not going to work when it's an unpopular will.
1: So I want to talk about Los Angeles because I think it's a bigger story than Los Angeles. And in the mayor's race that's going on, you got Spencer Pratt, who's just running on common sense. He said, yeah, I vote Republican, but I'm not running as a Republican. I'm running just on pure donations. Most of the people giving me money to run are Democrats. That's what he says. And the money is $4.4 million he's raised compared to the sitting mayor. And I believe this is the beginning, if he is successful, of common sense, maybe running in Chicago, certainly Los Angeles, and my hope is even New York, especially with a moderate Democrat doing well in San Francisco. So I asked Harvey Levin, who is in downtown Los Angeles living off celebrity and knows almost all of them are leaving. He said this about the reality of the city. Cut 21.
4: 15 years ago, downtown had this renaissance, and people were moving down there, restaurants were opening up, businesses opening up, and it was really a place to go, it was a destination. And now, you know, the sense people have outside of that area is, you're crazy to go downtown, why would you do that? So that is a kind of a glimmer of what's going on in this city. Homelessness is terrible right now. We just have a real problem here. And then when you hear people say, oh, it's gotten better. You know, it's sort of like, who are you going to believe, me or your lion eyes? But this city is a mess.
1: So when he pointed that stuff out, and Harvey Levin, I have no idea who he votes for. He doesn't want anyone to know who he votes for. He's not political. He said that, you know, that's why people are open to this guy. What do you expect to happen? Tomorrow's the primary.
0: And Brian, look, I think, of course, it will depend on who turns out. But look, the idea that urban America has become sort of a wasteland in so many ways. I mean, New York, we're seeing it. We're seeing it in Chicago, of course, and downtown L.A. So I think that this is what this could be a reckoning for urban Democrats. I mean, if you cannot govern these municipalities, then it's time for a change. And I think we have seen this example. And of course, New York proved you can govern it. Giuliani, Bloomberg, even Eric Adams did a better job than Mamdani is doing. So I think that this is one of those tests. Like, if you can't do it, we'll get somebody who can, regardless of political party.
1: Yeah, I just hope it's sometimes going to be the case that hasn't done it yet, but has the right intention. And that's where you see the guy from Levi's who took over San Francisco and started saying, no more needles, no more homeless, let's just clean it up. But he's still a Democrat, but he's a sensible Democrat, and it doesn't seem, they say in overall the races, 60% of the primary races between a so-called moderate, typical liberal Democrat, and a socialist Democrat like Mondami and AOC, the socialist is winning. That is scary for the country. Final thought, Mike?
0: Yes, I think that's right, Brian. And I believe that the problem is that the remaining mainstream Democrats go along too often. I mean, you don't hear a peep from Chuck Schumer about the outrages of AOC or Rashida Tlaib or Ilhan Omar, right? They leave it to Republicans to fight these battles. So if you're a Democrat, you have a choice of going with the fringe on the left or really becoming a Republican, because the centrist Democrats have gone silent and in effect are complicit. They are afraid of the left wing of their own party.
1: 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Be sure to read his columns all the time on in the New York Post. Thanks, Michael.
0: My pleasure. Thank you, Brian.
1: You got it. 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

0: If you're interested in it, Brian's talking about it. You're with Brian Kilmeade.
1: Can you reorder that, Brian? What did you want?
2: Could I have the tropical butterfly lemonade refresher, large, please?
3: So that was me ordering my butterfly refresher. And that was what I called. I went to Starbucks and I was tired of ordering the toasted coconut and it was hot latte. So I had a butterfly because I've never seen it before, but I go, wow, that looks, and it said refreshing. I'm looking to be refreshed.
4: Was it refreshed?
3: So I, yes.
4: Do you feel refreshed?
3: Mark Thiessen is here. So Allison thinks it's the funniest thing she ever heard. So did everyone in the car.
4: Yeah.
3: But I enjoyed it. And then you walked in to celebrate my anniversary of 16 years, our anniversary of 16 years. Yes,
4: exactly.
3: So thank you.
4: You're welcome.
3: How much did that cost you? $7.80? $7.80. You could expense it.
4: Thank you. I appreciate it. I think we already have.
3: And by the way, I'm working on this. So as you know, I'm a New York Knicks fan.
4: Oh, wow.
3: Right? And like I covered him forever.
4: Your tickets are going to cost more than $7.
3: So, and Lawrence is a Spurs fan. And the company is sending me to all the Knicks games. And it's going to cost the company at least $12,000 a ticket. And they're going to send me.
4: Yeah, I saw the blue seats at Madison Square Garden are like $5,000.
3: Is that crazy?
4: And the courtside seats are going for $280,000.
3: Right. So that's why I asked to be on courtside, and they said no. No, they're not sending me. Were you crazy? There's no column for that. Tickets for the show. That's not going to work. So it is insane, but I do think that the whole country is going to be watching this. Or
4: absolutely.
3: Am I New York centric? Is that me being New York centric?
4: Well, you can be a little New York centric. I mean, it's the first time the Knicks have been in the finals since 73, right?
3: No, they've been in the finals in 99.
4: But
3: they haven't won since 73.
4: Yeah. Yeah.
3: And I think it's so funny that Governor Hochul thinks they're going to exploit Donald Trump and go, I bet she doesn't even know anybody. She meant to say the 73 team, but she said the 93
4: team. Yeah.
3: But the thing is, Trump is legitimately a sports fan.
4: Yeah.
3: He legitimately is.
4: Oh, he's been a Knicks fan for ages.
3: But he goes all the time. He knows these guys. So all of a sudden the video stops popping up. There he is with Marv Albert at 93. There he is saying, you know, with Isaiah Thomas taking free throws.
4: But here's the problem. Okay. So all the MAGA Knicks fans are not the ones who are spending $5,000 on blue seats tickets, right?
3: That's true.
4: The New Yorkers who love Donald Trump are not the people who are pissed. So that garden is not going to be filled with MAGA New Yorkers.
3: But he's going to go, right?
4: I think he may.
3: Yeah.
4: But it's not going to be his crowd. It's going to be people who can afford $280,000, courtside seats. And
3: we watched Spike $5,000
4: Lee nosebleeds.
3: Wear his Palestinian garb one day.
4: Oh, my gosh.
3: And then he wears this after the president's brawling with the Pope. He wore a Pope shirt the other day. So, I mean, that's really the sentiment a lot of them there.
4: I loathe the NBA.
3: Why?
4: I just do.
3: It's where they stand.
4: It's just a left-wing league, and I just don't like basketball. Baseball is the all-American sport. I'm a hockey fan. I like hockey. Hockey players generally tend to be conservative.
3: How do you feel about soccer fans?
4: So I am coming around. I always used to think that soccer was a socialist sport. I did a big piece about that a while back. I'll give it a chance. You know, got the World Cup coming here. I think a lot of people are going to give it a chance for the first time with the World Cup.
3: The one thing I asked the guys, I went down to the unveiling of the 26-man roster. And I said, have the U.S. hockey team inspired you? They said, absolutely. In fact, Christian Pulisic said, I left it. Yeah, I went and watched.
4: Wow.
3: So he went ahead and watch one of the games and then went to the locker room after. But the beer was gone because Cash Patel was there. And unfortunately, he couldn't celebrate with the guys because the FBI director was.
4: Oh, that's so funny. You know, wouldn't it be amazing if we won the Olympic gold in hockey and the World Cup?
3: It would be. They said that this would
4: be. What are our chances? You're a soccer fan.
3: This is what they told me.
4: Yeah.
3: That the U.S. team winning the World Cup would be bigger than the 1980 win over the Soviets.
4: No, it would not.
3: But it would. But that, in terms of proportion, sports feats, it would be.
4: Yeah, except there was also the Cold War.
3: Well, that's a. That
4: I mean,
3: that,
4: that's what made the Miracle on Ice so special. Is that this, I'm actually writing a book about this. I'm writing a book about it's called We Win, They Lose.
3: Did you
4: how the Miracle on Ice turned the tide of the Cold War? It's gonna be the first book.
3: Pre-order now.

0: I'm Lauren Simonetti, and this is the Fox Business Report.
1: Anthropic says it's filed confidentially for an IPO. Just last week, the AI lab behind large language model Claude, overtaking OpenAI to become the world's most valuable AI startup, receiving a $965 billion valuation. NVIDIA unveiling new AI technology for laptops and PCs at the Computex conference in Taipei. The chip giant says its RTX Spark is the most efficient PC chip in history. It'll be used in products from Dell, Lenovo, Microsoft, HP, Asus, and MSI. Motorola adding to its portfolio, the global tech company agreeing to purchase Defense Solutions for $1.5 billion. The Israeli defense startup specializes in counter-drone technology. And that's your Fox Business Report. I'm Laura Cantor, invested in you.
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1: I wouldn't take Iran's word for the paper that it's printed on, nor should our negotiators. But you can have performance-based milestones where if Iran does something, there is then some sort of deliverable after it's proven and durable and lasting. So if the president can negotiate something around the highly enriched uranium, getting the strait open, and then closing a path for Iran getting a nuclear weapon, these would all be things that we could verify.
2: So that is Brian Hook, very respected. By the way, they put a bounty. You know he's good because they put a bounty on him to try to kill him, like Mike Pompeo, John Bolton, Mark Thiessen, our guest. Mark has read in as well as anyone. If you read his Washington Post columns, you know that. If you watched him last night on the big weekend show, you know that. Your thoughts about what Brian Hook said about something conceivable to come out of these talks.
3: Yeah, so first of all, let's start with the overarching thing, which is that what Donald Trump did with Operation Epic Fury is one of the most courageous things any American president has done in my lifetime. And all these people saying, oh, well, he went to war and just got the same thing as Obama did. No, he launched 13,500 strikes against the Iranian regime, took out 82% of their defense industrial base. So they can't produce missiles. They can't produce things anymore. Sunk their entire Navy, grounded their entire Air Force. I mean, the damage that was done, if you just do a battle damage assessment, is magnificent. And on top of that, Israel launched another 8,000 strikes on top of the 13,500 we launched. And we've taken out their top leadership, their second tier of leadership, the third tier of leadership. So this has been a massive, massive military success that has made America and the world safer. But how you end the war is as important as how you start one. And this is where he's in a little bit of a quandary, because the Iranians think that they have leverage because they control the strait. And so because they control the strait, they are taking a harder line in the negotiations. And

0: Trump has some red lines that he wants to get. He wants to get all the nuclear material, right? If he can do what we in the Bush administration did in 2004 when we went to the U.S. military aircraft, went into Libya, gathered up all the nuclear material, gathered up all the centrifuges and took them to Oak Ridge, Tennessee, and then destroyed all the ballistic missiles on the ground and had all of it, that would be an immense success. And I think that's what he wants. But I don't know that the Iranians are going to give them to him.
1: You know, the problem is when Ukraine give up their nukes, they end up getting invaded. And when Libya give up their nukes, they end up getting the overthrowing Gaddafi. So that might be the wrong message. Those two actions, especially under Barack Obama, urged by Hillary Clinton to overthrow, but which is fine. But you have to have if you're going to do that, you have to have a plan.
0: Yeah. But if you don't
1: give a bad plan, I'll take any plan.
0: But guess what? If you don't give them up, then you're going to get overthrown now.
1: Yeah.
0: Right. That's, you know, you take your chances going forward. This is the quandary he's in, because let's say we get what we all agree is a good deal, right? We get all the nuclear material. We get, maybe Saudi's joining the Abraham Accord, something like that. This is like a good deal. The problem with it is that then we are going to have to do things like lifting sanctions, providing them with frozen assets. And there's talk, which is insane, of a $300 billion reconstruction fund for Iran. The idea that we would give these lunatics $300 billion in international financing to build up their country, first of all, it's a terrible idea. Second of all, the problem with it is that will kill the deal in the long run, because they will only abide by the deal as long as Donald Trump is president. As soon as we get Gavin Newsom or AOC or Kamala Harris or Pete Buttigieg or whichever Democrat, name the Democrat.
1: What about Vance?
0: Well, it'll be different if there's a Republican president. But let's say at some point we're going to have another weak president like we had with Biden and Obama, right? It's going to happen at some point. They don't have to comply anymore. And so the only way that of all the achievements I laid out about what he did with Operation Epic Fury, the only way that remains permanent and they are not able to rebuild and reconstitute is if the regime changes. And so what we ought to be doing is arming the Iranian people to overthrow the regime and providing them support like we did like we provided the Contras during the Cold War, like we provided UNITA in Angola, like we provided to the Mujahideen in Afghanistan to drive the Soviets out. We know how to there's two ways to overthrow, to have regime change, right? There's the Bush way, which is sending 300,000 troops, to occupy the country. We know we're not going to do that. Nobody is advocating doing that. And then there's the Reagan way, which is give money to Solidarity. Give support to the Democratic opposition. And one of the flaws with the Trump doctrine is that all of his gains, and this is the same thing in Venezuela, right? So if Delcy Rodriguez now does whatever Donald Trump tells her, is she going to do whatever Gavin Newsom tells her? No. As soon as Trump is gone, she's going to go back to doing what they were doing before, because they're bad. They're narco-terrorist regime, right? Yeah. So Trump's success depends on him remaining in office. And as soon as he's gone, all of those gains will disappear in Iran and Venezuela and wherever else, unless there's a change in government.
1: So you need
0: a Democratic government in Venezuela before he leaves office. You need a Democratic government in Iran before he leaves office.
1: So let's think about this. The president had his 2-hour meeting on Friday or Saturday. He stayed in Washington, D.C. this weekend. Yep. It shows how serious he's taking everything. Not that he wouldn't if he went back to Mar-a-Lago, but he doesn't even want the travel time. He just wants to focus on this. So who's in the meeting, Mark, that's consulting with the president? Now, we know that he makes his own. He consults with himself, but he wants to hear other views. Who's with him?
0: Well, I mean, he's got the vice president
1: rushed back to be there.
0: Yeah. I mean, he's got Vance. He's got Jared. He's got Witkoff. He's got Hegseth. He's got Kane. I mean, he's got a whole group of advisors who are talking to him and Ratcliffe as well. Cooper doesn't seem to be in the room as much. I think Kane is sort of the primary military advisor to him. Though he obviously, he's, you know, Cooper's in the direct chain of command. The chain of command goes from president to Pete. To Cooper, right? The chairman is the military advisor.
1: It's crazy.
0: I know. I don't understand it either. And, you know, he's the guy who has all the operational answers. You know, if when somebody raises a question, well, what if they do this? Cooper can tell you exactly that they're very concerned about things like, you know, the Iranian ability to hit Saudi Arabia, the Iranian ability to hit the oil infrastructure, which could raise gas prices. Okay. Well, Cooper has a plan for that. If he was in the room, he could explain it. So, you know, it doesn't make sense to me. And then he also reaches out to Jack Keane and other people outside. I know he talks to you. He talks to a lot of people. He's got a wide, when he wants to, this is not a guy who's, you know, everybody who says, oh, well, Netanyahu pushed him into the war.
1: You can't do it both ways.
0: No one pushes Trump into anything. And anyone, if he's getting too much of a one-sided, you know, conversation, he reaches out and finds other people with other opinions to, so he could weigh those as well. I mean, he's very broadly advised.
1: I just want you to hear what Mike Pompeo said, former Secretary of State, cut four.
2: We should achieve and continue down the path to achieve the very victory that President Trump has laid the foundations for. We've put an enormous amount of pain on their economy. We've taken down their ballistic missile capabilities. Hamas and Hezbollah are on their back foot as well. We need to continue this effort to make sure that all the hard work and the loss of American lives that has happened is worthy of the outcome. And that means an Iranian regime that no longer threatens the region, no longer threatens Israel, and is protected.
1: And that's what you're saying. We're worried about the regime, but they go deep in radicalness. We're trying to get to a layer that we can deal with. And the one thing that we have now is that's changing things. We have not discussed this yet, is the internet's back.
0: Yeah.
1: And it's more than 50%. So just watching some of the Arab channels. So this morning.
0: And we're now getting video out of what the Iranians did when they massacred those 40,000 people.
1: We should see more of that. So ugly.
0: We're going to. But here's the thing, Brian. There's no layer of the regime that's moderate. I mean, you know, all these people saying, oh, well, you know, we killed the Ayatollah and the top layer and like that, and now we've got an even more radical government. It's like, I'm sorry, that would be like saying we killed Hitler and Goering and Goebbels, and now we've got the really bad Nazis.
1: Right.
0: It's like there's no moderate Nazis, right? They're all dedicated to their ideology, and it's the same thing with Iran. There's no Delcy Rodriguez in Iran. There's nobody you can go to and deal with who's going to be reasonable. It's purely an exercise of who's willing to go up the escalation ladder and who's willing to go higher. And Trump usually is the guy who's willing to go up highest in the escalation ladder and dare people to follow him. And the Iranians are sort of saying, yeah, all right, try it.
1: I want to just bring up how this links to Ukraine. They know how to defend the Shahed drones because they are manufactured in Iran. They sold the licenses, I guess, to the Russians or gave it to them. Yeah. And the Russians are making their own now. So they were able to counter that. So that helps. And then you have Ukraine who are basically finding a way to cut the Russians down to size with their own drone technology. And they have gained more, I guess, in the last 9 weeks than the Russians have gained in the last 9 months. And the Russians are well over a million casualties. And they can, for the first time, are not able to replace their soldiers with more soldiers. There just aren't enough people anymore. And never before has Vladimir Putin felt more insecure about his own security. And now they did a poll in Ukraine. And they ask people, knowing the fear of the result, what do you like to see that's happening on the ground there? And this poll was staggering. Now, can you imagine what it would be if they weren't in a oppressive society? The Independent Levada Center has shown that 62% of Russians favor peace talks with Ukraine and only 27% want to continue the war. And that's in the knowing that if you vote the wrong way, you go to jail.
0: Yeah.
1: And that's still – so things are beginning to turn there. And what the Ukrainians are trying to do is let me help you with low-tech fighting in the region.
0: And they actually are. We're using their technology to protect Prince Sultan Air Base in Saudi Arabia. Their Skynet anti-drone technology Admiral Cooper said that we've been consulting with them on tactics and strategies in dealing with the Shahed drones. You know, it's funny that when all of our NATO allies not all of our NATO allies, Romania, Greece, other people have been good, Poland has been good, but, you know, when the Spanish wouldn't help us, when the French wouldn't help us, when the British wouldn't help us, Ukraine is the one who stepped up and say, how can we help? And that we know how to fight these drones. We've been killing Iranian drones for 3 years. We know how to defeat them. Let us help you. They're the best ally we have, you know, in Europe right now. They're the most battle hardened, experienced, army on the continent. They are loyal to America because we saved them. They're the best ally we have, you know, sort of, other than maybe Poland. And they also have the best defense industrial base outside the United States in terms of building weapons. They have just had to build it in the midst of a war. Mm-hmm. So, you know, I'll give you an example of how they can help us and we can help them. Right now, there's a shortage of patriots, right? And they need patriots to defend Kyiv. We need patriots for our purposes around the world. They have a defense industrial base that could build patriots if we give them the license. Why don't we give them a license to build Patriot missiles, and in exchange for every four we get 1/4 of whatever they produce, 25% of whatever they produce. So all of a sudden, instead of them being a suck on Patriots, they'll be producing Patriots for us. They can refill our stockpiles and refill theirs. And if you don't want to do it in Ukraine, you could do it in Poland. There's ways to do this. So there's lots of creative things that we can do to help Ukraine, to help the United States, and secure the peace.
1: And I know the German, we're at odds with Germans right now, but the Germans can produce things when they want to. They still have that industrial base, and they're beginning to build up their own military. Here's a good thing about the world, whoever the next president is inheriting. They got Japan, who understands the threat. South Korea understands the threat. So you don't longer have to explain it to the Germans, French, and British that you better bulk up your defensive. Now, do they have the revenue in their economy to produce this stuff? I'm not convinced. However, the Germans got the potential to do that. I'm not convinced the French would ever do that. Or the UK is capable, we'll find out. Yeah. But they understand it now. It's no longer spitting into the wind. And I saw this quote, it might even be from your column, from Eisenhower in 1953. You can't continue to our European allies. You can't continue to count on us. Soon what will you do if the well runs dry? Yeah. 1953, Eisenhower was trying to say what Trump's saying now.
0: Yeah, so what Trump is telling the Europeans is you have to take primary responsibility for the defense of Europe. And that's the right answer. Right. They should have probably done it decades ago. But we are critical to helping them. We're the backstop. Right. And we can produce weapons that they can't produce. We have a better defense industrial base. And by the way, providing weapons, especially if they're paying for them, they're buying them. When we provide weapons for Ukraine and they purchase them, that creates defense jobs in the United States. Yeah. That strengthens our defense industrial base. Cause when you get ordered, I'll give you a perfect example. The Lima tank factory in Ohio, the Obama administration was going to put it out of commission, and Rob Portman and the Ohio congressional delegation came up with a plan to save it with foreign military sales. And that's why we now can produce Abrams tanks here at home. That's how now we can produce Strykers. Most of the production is for our allies, not for the U.S. military. Wow. So the way you keep the industrial base going is by selling weapons to friendly countries around the world. So selling weapons to Ukraine doesn't deplete our arsenal. Yep. It strengthens our defense industrial base and builds our arsenal because we're building more of them when we have orders from other countries.
1: All right. Mark Thiessen, a few more minutes when we get back. Don't move.
3: It's Brian Kilmeade.

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1: How do you square thinking that he may have had a stroke with what you were saying in the days and weeks after? How do you square those?
2: Well, look, Craig, look at it from my point of view. So I'm watching, just like everybody else was, scared to death, like, what is going on? He gets off the stage. I see he appears to be okay. He says to me, Jill, I really, in other words, messed up, didn't I? And I said, yes, you did. And so we get off, and I know we're going into another event, or we have two more to do. And I'm my mind is racing. What do I say to him? What do I say to him? I'm his wife. I've got to lift him up. So we go to the next event, and I'm thinking, what do I say that will lift him up? That is true. I want to say the things that are true. And so I said, you know, you answered every question. My mind's racing. You know,
1: that's a pretty low bar.
2: Well, I had to sort of lift him up. I mean, I'm his wife. I'm not going to get out on the stage there and say, Joe, you really screwed that up.
3: So, Mark Thiessen, I know you have a million things to say right now, but just what are the top two things to that reaction?
4: So she says, I'm his wife. So you know that there is no way that he could serve four more years as president of the United States. You see him up close every day behind the scenes. The American people knew this. 70%, even a year before the debate, 7 in 10 Americans said that he was not mentally fit to be president. So everybody knows it, but you're the closest person to him. Your responsibility is to sit him down and take away the presidential car keys. You're his wife. And instead what she did is she pushed him to run again. And got angry at everyone who told him to drop out. Fed the lie to the American people that he was perfectly fine, and then pushed him out on that debate stage to make himself a national laughingstock. That is not what a loving spouse does. That's not what a family does. It's the family's responsibility to sit down and say, Joe, we got it a year earlier and say, you can't run for reelection. We need a transition plan. We need to have primaries. We need to have a process.
3: Big picture with the Democrats. I couldn't care less about the Bidens. I never liked them anyway. But now the Democratic Party has to deal with her.
4: Yeah,
3: and these questions, and then Biden's book is coming out.
4: His book's coming out too. Yeah.
3: So again, it's going to bring everyone right back.
4: You know what? Good, because the reality is this is the worst presidential scandal in my lifetime, and the idea they lied to us for 4 years about that the president of the United States was not copus mentis, couldn't do his job, and the Democratic Party should pay a price for it. All these people are trying to run away from it.
3: All right. Mark, is you really getting this? We're going to a hard break thing because you stopped a little bit earlier than.
4: Because I heard the music. In
3: yes,
4: the
3: you heard it. It gets louder and louder. They eventually
4: cut us off. A few minutes more minutes to talk here.
3: You
4: because
3: did.
4: You're still
3: too
4: talking.
3: Bad.
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17: A possible cool down in the Middle East. On Lisa Brady, Fox News. President Trump just announcing that both Israel and Iran proxy Hezbollah have agreed to dial back fighting after he spoke with Israel's prime minister and mediators for the militant group. This after threats from Iran to target northern Israel and reported warnings the ceasefire between the U.S. and Iran could end over the issue.
18: Iranian state media says that Iranian negotiators are no longer exchanging messages with the United States due to Israeli strikes against Hezbollah in Lebanon. Now, those reports did not address the ongoing rocket fire from Iran's largest proxy, dozens of which targeted northern Israel throughout the weekend. Israeli Prime Minister Benjamin Netanyahu vowed to strike the Lebanese capital of Beirut, specifically the Dahya neighborhood, if the attacks continue.
17: Fox's Trey Yingston, Tel Aviv. Again, President Trump just posting both Israel and Hezbollah have agreed to stop shooting, also posting that talks with Iran continue at a rapid pace. A ban on transgender troops serving in the U.S. military has just been ruled illegal by a divided panel of federal appeals court general judges ruling last year that the executive order to exclude transgender troops likely violates their constitutional rights. However, the latest ruling is on hold, allowing more time for the Trump administration to ask the full appeals court to hear the case. The judge overseeing the Charlie Kirk murder case just denying a defense effort to close evidentiary hearings to the media and the public.
19: Public access to the judicial proceedings also serve in an important role in maintaining confidence in the fairness and transparency of the judicial process. This court finds these showings have not been made here.
17: Separately, the defense for accused killer Tyler Robinson is asking Judge Tony Graff to delay next month's scheduled preliminary hearing as it appeals a previous decision allowing cameras in the courtroom for that hearing. 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
2: An emotional day in court in Chicago after the latest hearing for Jose Medina, the Venezuelan man who's in the U.S. illegally and accused of opening fire on a group of people, killing 18-year-old college student Sheridan Gorman in March.
3: It's like looking at evil straight on.
2: Gorman's mother, father, and sister attending the hearing, Thomas Gorman calling out sanctuary policies and claims about Medina's mental status. He's facing additional charges after being accused of having a homemade weapon in jail.
4: Let's stop pretending this man is harmless and has the mentality of a child. He was a danger outside, and he is apparently a danger inside.
2: Medina's public defender says he walks with a limp and has neurological problems, and that it wouldn't be surprising for him to feel he needed a weapon for self-defense in the county jail. Artificial intelligence company Anthropic moving toward going public on Wall Street, filing a confidential registration with the U.S. SEC for a proposed initial public offering of its common stock. A longtime NFL team is still weighing its upcoming move to a new home.
5: While a move to a new stadium is unlikely to happen until 2029 at the earliest, the Chicago Bears, who have called the Windy City their home for over 100 years, are keeping their options open after Illinois lawmakers passed a $55.9 billion budget in overtime early Monday morning, but left out the stadium bill, which the Bears had been counting on. Early Monday, a last-ditch Senate plan cleared at 4 in the morning, but the House did not vote and the session ended. The Bears said they'll choose by late spring or early summer after they finalize their evaluation of two potential stadium sites, Arlington Heights, Illinois, around 30 miles northwest of Soldier Field, and Hammond, Indiana, just over 20 miles southeast of the Bears' current home. Jared Max, Fox News.
2: Right now, the Dow is down about 22 points, but the S&P and the NASDAQ are still in record territory. Oil prices falling under $92 a barrel. I'm Lisa Brady, Fox News.
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0: 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It's Brian Kilmeade.
8: Hi, everyone. So glad you're there. It's the Brian Kilmeade Show. Hope you had a great weekend. We're back in action now. This hour, we've got to be joined by Eric Metaxas at the bottom of the hour, New York Times bestselling author. He's got a new book, Revolution, The Birth of the Greatest Nation in the History of the World, as we have America 250. Also, it's great for us because we have a brand new station coming to you from Coleman, Texas, KXYL 102.3, the heart of Texas news. So that is great. And meanwhile, we're following a bunch of different stories. We're trying to see if a deal is kind of in place in Iran. And we're also looking back at yesterday. There's a big parade yesterday in New York City. And for the first time since 1964, when they started with the Israeli Day Parade, we had a sitting mayor decide not to show. And it is Zohran Mamdani, our first Muslim, our first inexperienced, really supremely inexperienced mayor, and a first mayor that has come out blatantly, seems to be blatantly anti-Semitic. So let's get to the big three.
9: Number three.
10: The New York Knicks back in the NBA Finals for the first time since

0: that there's a group of media outlets and people who are willing to spread gossip. Graham and I have a great marriage.
1: Well, it's not up for me to decide, but consequential primaries around the country. The most intriguing is California, as the Republicans have high hopes for the governor's race, where Steve Hilton's first or second, and L.A.'s mayor's race. We're going to break it down. Meanwhile, what you were just hearing was the wife of Graham Plattner, a Democratic star. He continues to embarrass the party in Maine, especially his latest controversy that many would say is disqualifying.
2: Number one.
3: He said during an interview that initially the Iranians were committing to not having a nuclear weapon or creating a nuclear weapon within their country. And the president raised a very important question. What if the Iranians try to buy a nuclear weapon on the international black market? And ultimately, this language was included in the agreement.
1: There you go. A tax exchange between Iran and the U.S. as Iran's president allegedly resigns and Trump ups demands for a ceasefire to be extended. We follow the fluid situation. And that's what we're looking at now. I'll tell you right now, the president's thinking about what's going to take place, because he, on some level, he was dealing with the president in Iran. And that president is so frustrated because he felt he and the foreign minister have been dealt out of these negotiations, not by us, but by his own government, that he's resigning. So if you don't think there's a problem coming to a deal with a group of people that have no idea who's in charge, that is indeed, you are just too politically biased to pay attention. Essentially, Axios is reporting that Trump is making some edicts. More specifically, get the material. We want to know how we're going to get the 1,000 pounds of uranium out, and we got to have the timing in this deal. The second source says Trump wants to amend some of the wording around the reopening of the Strait of Hormuz. And they do have some funds that are supposed to be unfrozen. And the president's really wrestling with that. With the Iran wants is the blockade to be lifted. Well, if they do their things, that'll be lifted. Security guarantees and war reparations. Never will they get war reparations. Maintaining sovereignty over the Strait. Please. You're not going to have sovereignty over the Strait. You're not going to get reparations. In terms of unfrozen funds, that would be what you probably would exchange, the unfrozen funds. But we'll see. Here's Secretary of War Pete Hegseth in Singapore talking about being ready to go. Cut one.
4: Ultimately, like I said, any deal that the president is willing to make, he's only going to make it if he believes it's a great deal for our country and the security of the world. And only one president was willing to lay it out on the line and ensure after 47 years that Iran is not capable of having a nuclear weapon. And so you saw it in how he's been talking about it publicly. Those goalposts haven't shifted at all, which is the expectation of the American people and what we've stated to Iran. So in the middle of negotiations, the closer they come to that reality, both now and into the future, the closer we're going to get to that kind of a deal.
1: Meanwhile, they're exchanging fire right now between the two. There's no doubt about it. They went after our troops and our forces in Kuwait. They were successful on Saturday. They did wound some of our guys. We went out and took out one of their ships. We've taken out countless numbers, as many as 40 of these so-called Mosquito Navy that they have. So we're having success at that. And also, the president took out, after they took out one of our drones in international waters, we blew up their radar stations in one of their local islands right near the Karg Island. So if you think people are just standing by looking at each other, you're not paying attention. In terms of our economy, yes, oil and gas prices are too high, but there's other things out there that show the economy somewhat healthy and not even near a recession. Kevin Hassett went over it. He was on the Sunday shows on this week with George Stephanopoulos, who never has George Stephanopoulos on. And Kevin Hassett was listening as an economics advisor and couldn't believe how inaccurate and partial they're telling the story. Cut to.
5: We track inventories every day. We started out with billions of barrels of private and government inventories, and we still are in the billions. And so there's plenty of runway. But also, you know, there's a lot of pressure on Iran to finally agree to the president's terms. You know, one way to think about it is that if you look at the rial, you know, half a dozen years ago, then 4,000 of them would buy a dollar. Now, it's something like 1.4 million of them buys a dollar.
1: So their currency is beyond. I mean, if I had a real, it would almost be worthless. It would be like having less than a penny and then trying to go buy something for your family. So how much are they going to cash in? How much pain are they going to deal with? And they're desperate to get e-commerce going again, businesses communicating again. I mean, for example, do you have a Square? Do you have any type of

0: internet-connected device if you have a small store or a big shop. How do you deal with that? You're back to using cash. And what kind of cash? I mean, you have to have wheelbarrows worth of reals in order to buy a loaf of bread. So if you don't think they're in a desperate situation, you're not paying attention or you're too politically biased to really understand. So we'll talk about that, too. I also want to talk about what's happening with the world of sports. And I have not talked about this yet. The U.S. national team has the hopes of the soccer world and the sports world. Fox has got the rights. You have 105 games. You have the biggest number of teams qualify ever. But most people are going to be looking at how the U.S. team is doing. Nobody expects them to win or get to the semifinals. Quarterfinals could be considered a great showing. I expect more. Here's a little of the USA as they get their 26-man roster together and look really good. Now, people want to know, is Pulisic going to start scoring? He did. Cut 34.
1: Pulisic across goal. Side for Pepe to chase. Pulisic is in the middle. Pepe rolls it in. It's Christian Pulisic round the keeper. It's Pulisic with a goal. What a start for Christian Pulisic. A goal and an assist. Here's Balogun with a chance. Balogun scores. The US restore their two-goal advantage. But the final whistle goes. It's a victory for the United States against one of Africa's best. As Mauricio Pochettino's men win it by 3-2.
0: Yeah, I mean, and you don't really care about the final score, but you want to see how well they're playing. And what happens is he basically played the entire roster, except for their starting goalie, which is kind of strange. So I think you're going to, even for you non-soccer fans, you're going to get into it. The other big story in the NBA is how the Knicks have put together 11 straight games, 2 straight sweeps, and now will visit San Antonio to play the Spurs. This is how that game ended. Cut 39.
2: What makes this
0: 35.
3: Ahead to Vassell, who goes in for the dunk, and the San Antonio Spurs have done it. There will be a new champion in the NBA. A new era has dawned. It's Wemby's West. The Spurs are going to the NBA final.
0: Wemby comes up. That's a 7'4", 7'5" center, 23 years old, from France. I'm sure every French person's going to want to try to come over here that has a few dollars to rub together. Here he is after the game. Cut 37.
4: You work all these hours we put in. It's for these type of emotions. Like I want that. I want to win so bad. It's like my life depends on it.
0: And look, I love that type of intensity that matters so much with a guy that never has to work again the rest of his life. Jalen Brunson, this guy's a fascinating story. A second round draft pick, first guy off the bench in Dallas, wants to get out, comes to the Knicks where he becomes the man. And his college coach at Villanova, Jay Wright, came out and said, I never thought he'd be this good. And here's why. He's somebody that has to be the number one option. I never thought about that as the point guard, that he had to be the number one option. But obviously, he thought he could do that in New York. Here he is, cut 40.
2: Your teammates always talk about how you make them better. Just how have they helped you become this conference finals MVP?
5: They give me the confidence. They let me be me. I think most importantly, we all believe in each other from top to bottom. It's an honor to play with them, honestly.
2: What are you most proud of about this group?
5: Resilience. I think that we've been able to stay focused, stay composed. It starts at the top of the organization. It starts with Mr. Dolan, front office, coaches, all the way down to us. I mean, like I said, from top to bottom, it means something.
0: So there you go. And as dad's an assistant coach, we'll see what's going to happen. And if you're 8 days, you are rested. But are you cold? Because coming off a big rest going into the Philadelphia game, they needed a 22-point comeback in the fourth quarter in order, and it was stunning, just as stunning as it sounded, to win in overtime. Stephen A. Smith finally put the lid on this, talked about what the series looks like, knowing that he's pulling for the Knicks. Cut 41.
6: The New York Knicks, back in the NBA Finals for the first time since 1999, are primed and ready and rested to go. I've got a bit of trepidation, a little concern, because Mitchell Robinson, their backup big at 7 feet, 245 pounds, somehow, some way managed to break his pinky during the week off or so that he's had. Don't get me started with that. But in the end, going against the San Antonio Spurs, their inexperience is something that the New York Knicks can try and lead on. But the reality is they got a 7'5" alien by the name of Victor Wembanyama from France. They're going to be the favorites to win the championship. But I'm not counting the New York Knicks out by a long shot.
0: Yeah, Wembanyama, not only is he big and, yeah, he's lanky, but, man, what an athlete. Guy could basically walk on his hands. He also does some martial arts, so you got to find a way around him, and it really helps when you're 7'1" center. Doesn't, it would have helped had he not broken his thumb and needed emergency surgery. Excuse me, his pinky and not needed emergency surgery. So we'll take a short timeout and come back and talk more about what's going on in the political circles. I am pumped up for Tuesday's primary in Los Angeles. I'll tell you why. I'll also give you the latest in Maine. What an embarrassment this Graham Plantner is. Why people like say it doesn't matter. We'll discuss that after his latest scandal emerges. 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
1: But let me ask you, do you have concerns with the weight of all these controversies that it may jeopardize Democratic hopes to get that Senate seat in Maine?
2: Yeah, I have concerns. That guy has questions to answer, and that's what campaigns are for. So much is riding on Democrats taking control of the Senate. That this election, if we do not get the votes necessary to take care of the House and the Senate, we will continue to have an out-of-control president.
3: Yeah, that is Cory Booker, who's running for president, pretending to be just in New Jersey. But he failed miserably last time, never left single digits. I don't think it's going to be any different this time. And now he's talking about Graham Plattner, because revelations that he's sexting and with eight different women. We saw some pictures emerge over the weekend. The New York Times and Wall Street Journal write about it on Saturday. And now all of a sudden people are complaining that you're going for a sideshow instead of the actual issues. So Graham Plattner, who was found out on Reddit, was mocking a fellow soldier, saying that he should have died, not gotten the Purple Heart. We know about the Nazi tattoo. We know about his obscene comments about women. We know how him declaring himself a communist. But yet he's leading Susan Collins by 8 points. But now this emerges about the sexting scandal. Cut 11.
4: But the stories are true, right? About the texts?
5: No. No, this is the amazing part. The Wall Street Journal and New York Times ran stories without any evidence besides the gossip from a former staffer. I'm sorry, that's frankly journalistic malpractice. We pushed back on it. They did it anyways. So
6: the messages, they did not.
5: I'm confirming that what Genevieve McDonald said in the New York Times is not true.
4: So you never met with her about uncomfortable, for lack of a better word, sexting messages as the campaign was going?
5: We talked about things in Amy and I's marriage that we've gone through over the years. We talked about that because that's our marriage, and we discussed it with the campaign. What Genevieve McDonald claims isn't true.
3: We'll see. We will see. So it doesn't even matter. I don't want to get into people's relationships. It's not a part of that. But when they say that this guy is the next generation, the blue-collar Democratic ideal of a real man, not like Governor Walz pretended to be a real man with jazz hands, not the case. But listen, when Democrats, by the way, Chris Murphy's releasing a book, and he's releasing a book about values and ethics, and how he wants to bring them back to politics. Then he's asked about Graham Plattner. Cut 15.
7: Yeah, I mean, I have not followed this story as closely as others have, but I mean, Graham Plattner is somebody that served our country. He served his community. He's also made mistakes, and he has admitted that. Character also involves standing up to people who are bankrupting and corrupting.
3: So he goes ahead and would go on. I don't want to bore you with the interview. Go couch this. Graham Plattner's running against Trump. What are you talking about running against Trump? You're running against Susan Collins, the utter definition of a moderate Republican who constantly is bucking Trump, including calling for his impeachment. So anybody who says she's a MAGA person, yeah, I mean, just stop them right there and say you're just playing politics. Senator Andy Kim of New Jersey asked about Plattner. Cut 14.
8: Do you have concerns about Graham Plattner?
9: Well, first I'll say is, you know, I've been very much focused on the crisis in my home state, so I haven't been able to focus as much on this. From my
8: questions
9: standpoint,
8: like
9: I will work with whoever the people of Maine elect.
3: Right. And he's a senator. And he was put there because Senator Menendez had his gold bars and put in jail, so he was appointed there by the governor. And Cory Booker, you heard him in the open, top of the hour. And he said, essentially, kind of skulked out of this. But, you know, that guy's got some questions to answer. I just think that Susan Collins trailing by 8 is very typical. Susan Collins is always trailing against good candidates. He is not a good candidate. He's totally lied about his background. He's from a private school, cost a lot of money, an elite school, cost a ton of money. And he says that, you know, he's some oyster farmer, but he came from prominence. His dad was a successful lawyer, and his grandfather was a worldwide known, a renowned architect. He eventually went to a normal public school, but that was after spending the gist of his career in a private school. Which is fine. Just don't say you're different. Donald Trump never said, I'm not a millionaire. I'm not a billionaire. He never said that. In fact, he would overinflate, if anything, how much he was worth. And then, but yet he got most of the blue collar vote. Just be who you are. Whatever that is, be who you are. This is turning out not to be who he is. And if he is who he is, maybe he's that person on Reddit. We'll see. So coming up in Los Angeles, I cannot wait. I think you have a shot at Spencer Pratt actually pulling off an upset in a trend in this country where average people who just want to use common sense run for office because they want to fix things. They don't want to be rich. They don't want to be famous. They just want to serve their country. Could Spencer Pratt be just the beginning, even in an area where it is solidly blue? He's a Republican.

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1: People Inc. offering to buy the rest of MGM Resorts. A deal would value the casino giant at around $12.4 billion. Investor Barry Diller's firm already owns 26% of MGM Resorts. If the offer is accepted, it will become a private company. MGM Resorts owns nearly 40% of the Las Vegas Strip. JetBlue says it's experiencing strong demand after taking over routes previously run by the now defunct Spirit Airlines. The AI lab behind mega hit Claude Anthropic says it's filed confidentially for an IPO. It could go public as soon as this fall. The U.S. Treasury Department and United States Mint announcing all surcharge proceeds from the upcoming FIFA World Cup 2026 commemorative coin program will go to youth soccer programs for military families. And that's your Fox Business Report. I'm Laura Cantor, invested in you.
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1: All right, Eric Metaxas is the number one New York Times best-selling author. He's got a brand new book, certainly be best-selling too. It's called Revolution, The Birth of the Greatest Nation in the History of the World. Now, Eric, a lot of times we like to bump in with some people from the era of that, maybe Madison or right. Jefferson, but we don't have any sound or video. I apologize for that, but you bring it to, yeah. you bring it to life in this book. Look at how many pages. Is that 1,000 pages?
2: It is only 600 pages. Only 6. It could have been 1,000. I mean, no joke in the writing of this. I wanted it to be definitive, and there's so many great stories. I don't want to leave anything out. So even to get it down to 600 pages, was tough, but it's like an epic narrative. This is the story of the birth of the greatest nation in the history of the world. This is not some piece of the story. It's the whole story. Mm-hmm. And you know this better than almost anybody. There are all these heroes, these insane stories. Every American should know these stories. It is criminal that we don't all know these stories. And I keep saying, if you go to somebody in 1960 on Main Street America, you put a microphone in their face, they knew all these names and these stories. And we've drifted and drifted and drifted.
1: Why do you think that is, by the
2: way? Why do I think it is? Because we've been dealing with, you know, progressive lunatics who either hate America or only focus on what's wrong with America. And so they don't feel, I mean, you saw it in this pretty lame Ken Burns PBS documentary where he does 12 hours on the American Revolution, manages to make it not sound exciting or heroic. That's like I'm going to show you, we're going to go see the movie Rocky, and you're going to kind of struggle. I don't know who the good guy is. Like, how do you do that with the American Revolution? Progressives don't feel comfortable cheering for America. They feel compromised. They're kind of tortured. And so they can't celebrate it. And so this has been going since the 60s. You've been hearing every bad thing and not the good stuff.
1: And before we get to the bulk of your story, which is the story, but it's in great detail, I was watching Al Sharpton over the weekend, and he said,
2: I'm sorry.
1: Right. But they showed a cut because of how farcical it was. And one thing he said is, well, how can you possibly celebrate America when women couldn't vote until 1912 and African Americans were not equal? Like, well, welcome to the rest of the world. It's
2: what
1: not
2: in the
1: 2026.
2: Heck? He probably doesn't realize there's slavery in Africa today, Al Sharpton. Do you care about that? That the Muslim Islamists are enslaving Christians today while you're talking on the radio?
1: Tell Abigail Adams not to celebrate the winning of the revolution with the son who becomes president and the husband who was our second.
2: My goal in writing this book was simply to tell the story. I said, every American, we have a debt. We have a debt, to the men that suffered and some died so that we could have freedom. We have a debt to them to know their story, to know their names, to know what liberty is, what they were fighting for, what the principle. We need to know that. And I said, I want to tell that whole story. And in the course of doing the research, people kept saying to me, okay, Eric, you're writing a book on the revolution. What's your angle? And I said over and over, I have no angle. I just want to tell the story. It's a beautiful story. It tells itself. But in the course of doing the research, you see an angle. Like, you see stuff that I'm not hearing. It's not being taught in the public schools. We didn't learn it growing up, that the British were barbaric. I never heard that story. They were like the Japanese or the Nazis in World War II. They were barbaric. And the Americans, Washington, the head of the pack, were committed not to stooping to those barbarisms, to fighting in a noble way, fighting for a sacred cause. This is, if I've ever seen a story of the good guys versus the bad guys or good versus evil, I did not expect that when I did my research that it would be so clear that the folks on our side were committed to this noble, sacred cause, willing to die for a sacred cause. And it just inspired me. And, you know, I learned so much, but now I feel like this compulsion to tell everybody in America, you need to know this stuff.
1: So what people should understand too, it was the perfect storm because we had the founding fathers who had this fantastic Scottish education who studied different civilizations, ancient Rome and Greece, and with John Locke coming up and emerging at the same time. So when they won the former government, they weren't winging it.
2: No.
1: It was almost, even though they were in their 30s, they were ready to form it.
2: Right? This is the whole thing. It's like, think about the French. The reason my book's titled Revolution and not the American Revolution is this is the only true revolution that ever succeeded. The French Revolution is a joke compared to the American Revolution. It failed miserably. They get rid of a king. What do they get? A dictator, emperor, and a bloodbath. And why is that? And that the main reason, and this is a big thing that I did not know the way I now know it, is that the men of the American Revolution were men dedicated to virtue and to faith, and they knew that if we get rid of one king, we're going to have to look to God like the Israelites in the wilderness. Jefferson, Franklin, they all understood that the narrative is we're escaping Egypt under Pharaoh and we're going to be in the Sinai wilderness looking directly to God. And only because of that can we govern ourselves, because we have a faith.
1: Do you think that that's part of the reason why they were so reluctant to have a president early in the Constitution? They're like, hey, 13 states,
2: yes,
1: you'll govern our own thing. I don't want you being told by any central authority.
2: Yeah, no, that's what's so funny. So you see them kind of trying to figure it out, and some of them are hyper dedicated to quote unquote Republican principles. You see, I mean, the greatest heroes, Samuel Adams and John Adams, were the most worried about, you know, Washington wants an army, a standing army. That seems like, you know, a departure from our values. And so they're trying to work this out. And obviously they don't really work it out till 1787. But it's so fascinating how dedicated they were to these ideas and how they understood it. But what's amazing to me, and again, I didn't know this going into it, is that because they all took for granted that we're all going to look to God, like we're not – going to reject God the way that they did it in France. We're going to kill all the priests and nuns, or in the Bolshevik Revolution, they kill all the priests and you know, torture the Christians. Where God is at the center of what we're doing. But they kind of knew that that's what's going to replace King George III. And there's a point, August 1st of 1776, the day before they officially signed the Declaration of Independence, Samuel Adams, who's what a hero, he gives a speech to everybody in Congress. He's a member of Congress. He gives a speech and he says, we have this day restored the sovereign. In other words, capital S sovereign. We have put God at the center. We kicked out the tyrant and now we are totally free, but we're going to look to God. Now, again, this is voluntary. This is not a government forcing people to go to church or become Christians, whatever.
1: Because a lot of them didn't. Thomas Jefferson, George Washington were not typical church-going Christians, wouldn't you say?
2: Well, Washington was. No, Washington was a man of faith, and I that's part of what I was amazed by doing my research. I thought, he's painted as some kind of a deist. I don't see that at all. I mean, everywhere I look, he is being dramatically serious about his Christian faith, and that's kind of been, you know, I would say avoided by people who have kind of the secular narrative. They got this French Enlightenment narrative, and they keep pushing that, but it's like, I don't see it. Like, Washington was... I mean, the term that a number of them use, they had this idea that it's like a Puritan idea, Reformation idea, that a covenantal theology that, like Israel in the Old Testament, they said if when Israel honors God, God gives them, will honor them, and they will flourish. And when they turn from God, everything goes wrong. All of these revolutionaries seemed to get that narrative, and nobody got it more than John Adams and George Washington. And I thought, I never heard that. I never saw that. So I'm reading Washington's letters, and I'm thinking, he understood this. He is like speaking sternly to his officers, telling them, you know, you need to go to services on Sunday morning, and we don't want swearing or gambling or – like he seems to get this in a way that I have never heard before, that – if we behave in the right way, God will honor us. And that's not a deist talking. That's somebody who has a very old-fashioned kind of view.
1: So we win the Revolutionary War, stuns the world. They're slow to get out. They finally leave and get out of New York, the British do.
2: Yeah.
1: And they do everything possible to make sure we are not successful. But when we start, there's no Constitution. There's no president. We are living off the Articles of Confederation. And the 13 colonies are all kind of rivals saying, wait a second. You have war debt to pay. I'm not paying your war debt. You pay mine. I'm not going to pay yours. You're not going to pay mine.
2: It's not good.
1: But it took an adjustment in real time to say, okay, what we want, we're about to blow it, guys. We got to get together and come up with a new set of rules.
2: Yeah.
1: And I think that is understated. Hey, we don't know it all.
2: Oh,
1: we
2: gotta, totally.
1: We're figuring this out on the fly, and everybody in the world wants us to fail. Or the leaders,
2: that's right.
1: The rest of the world wants us to fail.
2: Well, I mean, that's why I very conveniently end my book in 1783. Like, I don't take it to the next thing, because there's this moment, John Adams, I mean, he kind of ends up in some ways being the hero of the narrative, even though I didn't set out that way, but I just see him in the beginning in Boston. The book opens with him. He says that in 1761, he was in a courtroom in Boston watching James Otis Jr. argue against British writs of assistance. No, we never heard about this stuff. And he says, later on, the older Adam says this was the opening scene
1: what
2: of the revolution.
1: That, by the way? I'm not aware.
2: Yeah, it was the open. He says it was the opening scene of the revolution. Basically, it was where you begin to see the clash. In other words, the British, they have a new king, King George III. He ascends the throne in 1761. So they have to do this formality. Writs of assistance simply means that they're the people that are kind of patrolling smuggling, keeping their eyes on our taxes being paid, or, you know, are they smuggling stuff? We want to crack down on that. And they have to do this formality where they reissue these quote-unquote writs of assistance. And James Otis Jr., who's a huge figure, we should all know his name, the 25-year-old Adams sees him arguing in a Boston courtroom in 1761 against the writs of assistance and saying, listen, this infringes on our rights as British subjects, British citizens. We are free. Our rights come from God. The government can't just bust into my house because they got a piece of paper. A man's house is his castle. All these ideas that basically says we believe we're free as British subjects. We are free men first come into focus at that moment. And John Adams is tracking this through the 1760s. And, you know, obviously gets very involved, and it just escalates and escalates, obviously with the stamp tax, but it starts in early in the 1760s. So a big part of my book is before 1775. How did we get to Lexington and Concord?
1: And you got the French-Indian War, which we
2: obviously
1: fought with the British.
2: That's the big one.
1: So do you say that this plays into why in 1770 it's John Adams, this young lawyer who wants to represent the British or chooses to represent the 8 British soldiers who were jailed in relation to the Boston Massacre?
2: Well, I'll tell you that is, I'm glad you brought that up because that is it's like a sacred moment in our history. Because here you have John Adams totally siding with the Patriots, but he says, and this is what you see happening with Washington and Adams during the war. They say, listen, we want to win, but we want to win God's way. We're not going to win by lying. We're not going to win by railroading soldiers who are basically innocent. We're going to stick to the rules. So John Adams says these men, because he knew the story, he knew that the Boston mob had incited the Boston Massacre. The Boston Massacre.
1: And 5 died.
2: Okay, 5 died, but when you, it's one of my favorite chapters in the book because I thought to myself, I never really understood this story. There's no doubt that the mob, like the guys on our side, in that moment, they weren't behaving well. They were like, it was like a bunch of rowdy, you know, people in the street, and they were inciting the soldiers. And I mean, you can just imagine if somebody's in your face, hitting with worse than snowballs and whatever. And like, we're in your face, poking you in the face. Eventually somebody snaps and we don't even know who fired the first shot. But the point is, it was definitely not a massacre. That's just not true. And here you have John Adams, even though he's siding with the American colonists strongly, he says, you know what? I side with them, but I side with law and order. I side with truth. We're going to do this right. If we're going to win, if we expect anybody to take us seriously, much less Great Britain, we have to be honorable. These old-fashioned ideas, we have to be honorable. And John Adams felt, and I say this in the book, he felt like if we honor God in our behavior, if we just do the right thing, that's the only way to move forward. And that's the classic case that here you have John Adams defending the British soldiers from effectively mob justice. The mob wanted those British soldiers hanging from the gallows on Boston Common. That was the only way.
1: And to the credit, when it time to come to court, the eyewitnesses didn't make up a story. The eyewitnesses were honest, saying, I don't know. Right. I didn't see it. Right. This is what I saw. Right. I heard fire. I don't know who did it. More with Eric Metaxas in just a moment. He's got a brand new book out called Revolution, The Birth of the Greatest Nation in the History of the World. Don't move.
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0: 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It's Brian Kilmeade.
1: So Eric Metaxas is in studio, New York Times number one bestseller, and this one is probably going to head right there. It's called Revolution. It's out tomorrow, The Birth of the Greatest Nation in the History of the World. And Eric, you made it clear, I'm not looking forward, I'm not telling you what happened after. I'm going to bring you to from 1775, I guess, to...
2: Before. It's basically 1763 until 1783. It's like the run-up to how do we get to the war, so Lexington and Concord, and then the war. And it's funny because I thought the stuff before the war, I'll just put in a little bit before Lexington and Concord. And the more I did the research, I thought, wow, this is the most fascinating part that I didn't know. I mean, the Stamp Act, I kind of thought, oh, you know, it's a paragraph in a social studies textbook. It's boring. It's not boring. It's insane. I mean, the riots and the tumult.
1: Because it's more than stamps. It's paper.
2: Oh,
1: Using paper.
2: And even more than that, it's about the principle. These Americans, and this is the funny thing, you know, if you're a cynical person, and a lot of people are cynical, but these men really believed in these principles. So, you know, we say it wasn't about the money. It wasn't about the money. It was about, this is wrong. You're trying to tax us. You have no right to, it's like if somebody comes with a gun and says, pay me, and you say, who are you and why should I pay you? And they say, shut up, I have the gun, pay me. You know, you're going to say, look, if I have to, I will, but if I can get out of it, you're not convincing me that I owe you this money. So here you have these American colonists saying, Great Britain suddenly decides that we got to shut up and pay this tax. And they felt like if we go along with this, we're enslaved. We're not going to go along with this. We want clarity on this. And if you can't clarify it, we're not paying you.
1: And if you see the way the war, when you get the actual war, it couldn't have, you know, we have Bunker Hill where they lose 40% of the British are casualties, dead or wounded. And they say basically one of the quotes, if I could just paraphrase, I don't know the exact words, was if we keep winning battles like this, we're not going to have an army left.
2: Yeah. This happens over and over again where they underestimate the Americans. These Americans actually believe this stuff. They're willing to fight and die for this stuff. And the British, they were very arrogant, very cynical. They really mocked the Christian faith and the principles of these colonists. They thought, you know, who are they kidding? They're a bunch of hypocrites that they're not going to. And in fact, that's what leads to the Boston Tea Party. I never really understood the whole story of the Boston Tea Party. So I did a lot of digging to understand it. And I thought it was a cynical, like a bribe on the side of the British. They were like, you know what? These Americans, they say they don't want to pay taxes. We're going to lower the price of tea so much that they're just going to take that deal and shut up. And the Americans said, no, we are not going to, unless you take the tax off this, we don't care if you have lowered the price dramatically to kind of sucker us, to bribe us. We're not going to do it. The British never understood what they were dealing with.
1: And how about, why did they dress like Indians? That's one thing I don't understand.
2: It was because they wanted to be politically incorrect to troll the libs. Just kidding. They basically said that we're Americans. We identify as Americans. And the Indians, there's a number of places in my book where I show that when they would portray America, like in a Paul Revere engraving, it was as an Indian. So this is their idea of this is America. We're Americans first and British second, which is a real break in 1773. But it's like they've been pushed to the edge at that point.
1: Right. So when you see this, it makes more and more sense the more research you did that we'd be heading to war.
2: It's what's funny to me is it reminds me like there was no reason the British needed to keep pushing. It's kind of like Pharaoh. You know, you want to say, hey, have you learned your lesson now? What about now? What about now? Never? Okay. You know, so they never got their lesson. They kept pushing.
1: And Eric, you have it all in your book, which is 600 pages, The Birth of the Greatest Nation in the History of the World. It's called Revolution. It's out tomorrow. Pre-order it today. Eric Metaxas, congratulations.
2: Thank you so much, Brian.
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14: President Trump steps in on Lisa Brady, Fox News, holding calls on the fighting in Lebanon and announcing a partial ceasefire between Israel and Iran-backed militants.
15: The president says he had a very productive call with Israeli Prime Minister Benjamin Netanyahu and that no Israeli troops will go to Beirut. Israel's government ordered strikes in Beirut's suburbs Monday, a day after ground forces reached deeper into the country than at any point in the last 26 years. To representatives, President Trump says he also had a very good call with Hezbollah and says the militant group agreed that all shooting will stop, adding Israel will not attack them and they will not attack Israel.
14: Fox's Jared Halpern at the White House. Iran has been demanding Israel stop targeting Lebanon as part of a ceasefire deal with the U.S. that remains under negotiation. An Iraqi man linked to Hezbollah and accused of plotting multiple terror attacks faces a federal judge in New York City.
16: Hezbollah terrorist commander Mohammed al-Sadi pleaded not guilty today in Manhattan federal court to 8 charges, including conspiring to provide material support to 2 foreign terrorist organizations, Kataib Hezbollah in Iraq and Iran's Revolutionary Guard Corps. Now, in court, al-Sadi today was defiant, at one point shouting, quote, "I'm a prisoner of war. I'm not a criminal." His lawyer has said al-Sadi is a political prisoner.
14: Fox's Brian Yenis, the 32-year-old, is accused of planning attacks in the U.S. and Europe over the conflict with Iran. Sources tell the New York Post he also wanted to assassinate Ivanka Trump. A ban on transgender service in the U.S. military is not legal. That ruling from a divided federal appeals court panel upholding a previous decision, but making it more narrow, applying only to troops already serving, and putting the latest ruling on hold to allow time for another appeal. The U.S. Supreme Court has already allowed the transgender ban to take effect as the legal fight continues. 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
14: A split decision for the defense at the latest court hearing for Charlie Kirk's accused killer in Utah.
22: Tyler Robinson's lawyers wanted to restrict public access to a July preliminary hearing, saying access to it and the evidence would jeopardize a fair trial. Judge Tony Graff Jr. denied the motion, saying,
0: much of the evidence the state indicated it intends to offer during the preliminary hearing is already in the public arena.
22: Judge Graff did grant a defense motion alleging prosecutors violated a pretrial publicity order by speaking with media outlets. Evidence will be heard at the next hearing June 12th.
0: To determine whether the evidence establishes the elements of contempt.
22: Prosecutors say they intend to seek the death penalty if Robinson is convicted for Kirk's murder last September. Grinnell Scott, Fox News.
14: Separately, the defense is seeking a delay in a July 6th preliminary hearing as they appeal a previous ruling allowing cameras in the courtroom for that hearing. The state of Florida is suing OpenAI and its chief executive, claiming the artificial intelligence company is a public threat.
1: Florida officials are accusing OpenAI, the company behind ChatGPT, of fueling violence and pushing a harmful product. Florida Attorney General James Uthmeyer says the company and its CEO, Sam Altman, put profits ahead of safety when it came to children and at-risk users in violation of Florida laws.
4: Get compliant, protect our kids, or get ready to pay for it.
1: The suit alleges OpenAI presents a danger of addiction and other mental health matters despite advertising its own safety. Uthmeyer claims that is a deceptive trade practice. In Miami, Evan Brown, Fox News.
14: No public response yet from OpenAI, which has faced other lawsuits over safety issues. This is the first state lawsuit. An hour to the close on Wall Street, the Dow back in record territory, up 24 points. The S&P and the NASDAQ also hitting new highs. I'm Lisa Brady. This is Fox News.
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0: there's a group, an organization that was putting all of this together. So this did not come from the White House. I would have had, I mean, and by the way, we can open this up to our audience because clearly they're going to need some artists now because everybody's backing out. Who would you like to recommend as an artist for the America 250 State Fair? Who would you like to see perform? So I've got a story up at ToddStearns.com and talking about Martina McBride and what's really going on here. So she put out a statement yesterday, and it caused a bit of a stir yesterday evening. And Martina McBride is saying, well, I, you know, this is not what I thought it was going to be. Well, what did you think it was going to be, ma'am? I mean, it was pretty clear. We want you to perform at a state fair representing all 50 states on the mall in Washington, D.C. What was not clear about that? And so she's going off and she's talking about how, well, you know, this is really a partisan event. All right, where is the evidence of that? And again, if she wants to talk about it, and I know I sort of went viral, a lot of the left-wing magazines picked up on what I wrote yesterday on X. And my point was, and I still stand by this point, is that, you know, if she's really all upset about being connected to the Trump administration, if she's really all that concerned about being partisan, my question is, and by the way, she wanted to clear the air about all of this. So if she's clearing the air, how about explaining why you perform Martina McBride at the White House during the Obama regime? You were literally performing at a partisan event, ma'am. Or what about during Bill Clinton's scandalous presidency? Ma'am, you were invited to perform at the White House while Bill Clinton was president. Trump's not even inviting you to the White House. He's inviting you to perform at the state fair. So it's really unfortunate how this is all going down. But here's what I think is really going on. First of all, I truly do believe that these artists are being bullied. They're being bullied by these woke leftists who are telling them, if you go and you perform for America's 250th birthday celebration, your career is over. You are done. That's what I think is really going on. I think they're getting a lot of pressure, a lot of blowback from other artists, from their woke fans. And that's one of the reasons why Martina McBride and Bret Michaels and all the others are pulling out. That's what I think is ultimately going on, is they're cowards. And I just got to tell you, folks, we don't have time for cowardice anymore in America. You have to make a stand. You have to take a stand. I am so sick and tired of people that are afraid of the mob. And I hear it all the time. You know, I'll give you a great example. In Memphis, Tennessee, we run this little group, a Facebook group that's connected to KWAM News Radio. I can't tell you how many people want to post anonymous comments on that page. And the reason why is because they're afraid that someone might be offended by their comments and someone might say something bad about them. We don't have time for that stuff anymore. We need men and women of courage in America. That's what we need. We don't need cowards. That's the problem with America. We've got too many cowards in the conservative movement. Those Democrats, those big, fat, bloated women with the purple hair that are wobbling around like weebles on the sidewalks holding up the No Kings, at least they've got courage. They're morons, but they've got courage. What about all those old people, the old wrinkly folks standing out there holding up the signs? They got courage. But on the conservative side, I'm just really afraid that someone might be offended by what I say. You look at the churches out there. Look at the liberal churches. They're bold. They're, you know, on the left side of the table, they're courageous. They don't care. They got those big old lesbian man preachers and they're up there. They're talking about, you know, waving the rainbow flag in the pulpit. They've got courage. They got more courage than a lot of those so-called evangelical churches out there. Preachers won't talk about the big issues of the day.
1: Well, we might lose some of our donations and people might not visit our church coffee house anymore or their cafe. We could be talking about those controversial things.
0: Want to know why the country's going to hell in a handbasket, ladies and gentlemen? It's because of cowardly conservatives. Getting off that soapbox. I wasn't planning on talking about that today. But it bothers me. You know, you ought to see, Dylan, you can attend.
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0: 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All right, let's get right to the phones on this Open Line Friday, 901-260-5926. Do you have a suggestion for an artist you'd like to see performing for the Great America 250 celebration? Let's go to Bill, High Point, North Carolina, listening to us on WSJS. Bill, what's your suggestion?
25: Well, Todd, what I suggest is we don't worry about any of these other artists. We get together and get the military bands, each branch, and we have a battle of the bands. And they perform and at the same time have big screens with the words on it, let the people in attendance be part of it by singing, and you go through and let them just battle it out with music. And then at the end of the day, we call on Mr. Lee Greenwood and call it a day.
0: Woo! Proud to be an American, baby.
25: Now you got it.
0: I love this idea. You know, Bill, it's interesting. Back in the day, like, for example, the very first Super Bowl, the halftime entertainment, there were marching bands. I love a good band.
25: Right. Well, see, I have a nephew that he was in the military, and he was with the band. And he, of course, traveled over the United States. And matter of fact, he played in a couple of NFL events with his group that flew in. So I just thought that way nobody gets their feelings hurt.
0: Yeah. Bill, I love the idea, Bill. Well done, sir. And we're going to put this down on the list. I know a lot of military bands are playing. You know, and we'll talk more about this right after this break here. But, you know, the military, they don't just have bands. They have, like, bluegrass bands. They have rock bands, jazz bands. It's they've got a lot of great musical talent in the military. All right, ladies and gentlemen, who do you recommend? All these artists are dropping out of the big 250 celebration. Who would you like to see perform? 901-260-5926, our number. This is the Todd Stern Show.
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2: I'm Stuart Varley, and this is the Fox Business Report.
3: Motorola adding to its portfolio, the global tech company agreeing to purchase Defense Solutions for $1.5 billion. The Israeli defense startup specializes in counter-drone technology, ousting malicious drones from airspace. That's a service that's becoming increasingly necessary on a global scale. Berkshire Hathaway agreeing to a $6.8 billion all-cash deal to buy Scottsdale, Arizona-based home builder Taylor Morrison. It's one of the first major moves by CEO Greg Abel, who recently took over the reins from Warren Buffett. Uber selecting Munich, Germany as the testing ground for a new robo-taxi program, as the rideshare giant looks to expand its footprint in Europe. Autobrains Technology will join Uber on the venture that will incorporate technology from NVIDIA. And that's your Fox Business Report. I'm Laura Cantor, invested in you.
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26: In the KOZI newsroom, I'm Nick Scott. Pacific Northwest Utilities are today warning that the region faces an elevated risk of electricity shortages and potential blackouts unless states adjust their clean energy transition timelines, expand transmission capacity, and consider natural gas as a temporary backup power source. A study commissioned by regional utility companies, including Grant, Chelan, and Douglas PUDs, found the Pacific Northwest is not on track to meet growing electricity demand while also retiring coal and other carbon-based energy resources. The study conducted by San Francisco-based Energy and Environmental Economics examined the region's resource adequacy needs from 2025 to the year 2045. No state agency was responsible for inspecting the 900,000-gallon chemical storage tank that burst at a mill in southwest Washington last week, killing 11 workers. Unlike underground storage tanks that are inspected at least every 3 years by the State Department of Ecology due to groundwater contaminant risks, ensuring the safety of above-ground tanks is largely left to site operators. Two people injured during the tank failure remained hospitalized as of late last week at the Legacy Oregon Burn Center in Portland. Stay connected on air on Facebook and at KOZI.com. I'm Nick Scott, KOZI News.
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0: All right, welcome back, everybody. This is the Todd Stearns Radio Show. Happy to have you with us today on this Open Line Friday. Our number, 901-260-5926. Let's go to Cleveland, Georgia. Great radio station up there, WRWH. Michael on the line. Michael, I understand you have a band recommendation for us.
13: Well, I do, but I want to see if you can guess it first, and I appreciate that you do this. You play them every day, and I bet that comes.
0: Oh, my goodness. Leonard Skinner. Leonard Skinner.
13: I bet they would go. Either them or Van Zandt, which is, you know, the two brothers.
0: Mm-hmm.
13: I bet you anything that they would go.
0: You know, Michael, I read a book, it's a documentary about Jimmy Carter and how Jimmy Carter helped sort of mainstream Southern rockers. And back when Jimmy Carter was, you know, he portrayed himself as like a very devout Southern Baptist who did not drink, you know, all of that kind of stuff. But in reality, Jimmy Carter liked a little bourbon every now and again. And there's a fascinating documentary about how he just, you know, brought these guys like Leonard Skinner, the Allman Brothers, and brought them to the White House even to do some shows back in the day.
13: Wow. Now, I did not know that, but that's actually pretty awesome. And I bet you did come because they're pretty big patriots, and I think that they'd go.
0: I'm going to tell you something, Michael. One of the things I love doing on the weekends is taking the Cadillac out on the roads here in Western Tennessee, rolling down the Windus and playing Freebird and maybe driving, I don't know, you know, 40, 50 miles over the speed limit.
13: Well, I appreciate that you play some of the songs that they don't play on the radio as much, too. And you do. I appreciate that. You're good, son.
0: Well, we have a great team. I wish I could take credit for that, Michael, but we have a great team here, production team. Of course, Dylan majored as music business major. That's his degree. So I really owe all of my musical sounds to those guys.
13: Well, can I ask you a quick question?
0: Yeah.
13: My sister went to, I guess it was Charles Stanley's church, had an outreach for college back in the 80s, and she knew you. And she said that you have the most beautiful voice she had heard you sing. So I'm wondering if you have any samples of that on your website.
0: No, I do not. You know, that was a long time ago, Michael. And I haven't, you know, I haven't really kept up with the singing in decades. But that is very kind. Yeah, that was a wonderful time, and just really some great memories of that back in the day.
13: Yeah, she's got a lot of good memories about that too.
0: Yeah. Wow.
13: Yeah, maybe see if you can find something and put it on your
0: website. All right. Well, I'll see. Yeah, no, our team is going to research that. I'm sure there's something embarrassing out there. But, Michael, please tell her that I said hello. And, man, we sure do appreciate you listening to us here in Cleveland, Georgia.
13: I do, too. And, hey, are you ever going to come back to Helen First Baptist?
0: One of these days, we're going to get back there. We've got to get back there. And, of course, Helen, Georgia, one of my favorite places, one of the most beautiful towns in America.
25: send you there twice at that church.
0: Yes, sir.
25: Yeah, we'd love to have you back.
0: Great people. Great people. Michael, we're going to do our best to get out there, but thank you so much for calling in. Let's go to Kevin in Kentucky. Hi, Kevin. What's your recommendation?
14: Hey, Todd. I just wanted you to know I listen to your show. I love your show. My recommendation is we should have Tom McDonald to play at the White House.
0: Oh, okay. Tom McDonald.
14: Yeah, he has a lot of patriotic songs that would go over well with the leftists.
0: Oh, well, I'm going to take your, you know, for some reason, I am not familiar with him as best as I should. Is he the guy from Canada?
14: I'm not sure where he's from.
0: I know he's done a lot of like, conservative, you know, he's big in the Trump world. So, yeah. But all right. Well, you know what? We'll check out some of his music and, Tom McDonald, we're putting that name down on our list.
14: You should use his music as intro to your show.
0: All right. Well, you know what? We will take that into consideration, Kevin, and I sure do appreciate your recommendation. Let's go to Tom in Houston, listening to us on Patriot Talk 920. All right, Tom, what you got for us?
15: Well, Todd, how about that? I'm telling you what. This is Tom McDonald right now. I'm on the Houston airport. I'm calling you, and you just called my name.
0: No, is this, wait. No, is this the Tom McDonald?
15: No, I'm pulling your leg here, buddy.
0: Come on, Tom, don't be pulling. Look, I'm recovering from heart surgery, man. You can't do that.
15: Well, just have another double cheeseburger and call me on Monday. But,
0: that's great.
15: I have the master of ceremonies, and he can get it done in about 48 hours.
0: All right, talk to me.
15: You call up John Rich, and he knows everybody in the music business, rock, country, pop, boogity-boo, whatever you want to call it, he knows them. And he's a very staunch conservative. He has that bank with Larry Elder and a few other people.
0: That's right.
15: Oklahoma.
0: Old Glory Bank. That's right.
15: Oh, my goodness. I tell you what, that's one American right there. He's got his own whiskey. You know, we could everybody needs to wet their whistle every once in a while.
0: There's nothing wrong with that. You know, Tom, it's interesting. John is a regular on the show. We haven't had him on in a while. We got to get John back on the program. And you're right. I was honestly surprised that John was not like the headliner of that celebration because I can't think of anybody more patriotic than John Rich, Lee Greenwood.
15: Well, I think exactly what you said probably 6-7 minutes ago. They were trying to make it a diverse thing, and somebody, some little underling, was put in charge of this and said, okay, go out there and, you know, find me 3 of this and 6 of that and 12 of this, you know, because I got to believe they're going to have 10 stages going all at once, you know. And, John Rich, Big and Rich, the what do they call it, the mafia, what is his record company, the Music Mafia or something like that.
0: Dylan, do you know that? Yeah. You're our music guy.
16: I'm looking it up.
0: All right, we're working on it. We're working on it, Tom. But I like this, Tom. It's a great idea.
15: Yeah, and it'd be a fun time, but I'm gonna stay right here where I can have all of my pleasures and watch it on the TV because I don't fly no more.
0: I love it. Tom, I'm with you. I'm getting to that point where I would much rather just watch it on my big flat screen TV. Tom, God bless you, and thank you for listening to us down there in Houston. We love our friends at Patriot Talk 920. Let's go to Gerald in Georgia, WDUN. Hi, Gerald. What you got for us?
17: Hey, Todd. First of all, you are living proof that prayer works.
0: Amen to that, my friend. Amen to that.
17: Okay, who better to perform for America's Celebration than the band America?
0: Tell me about this band. I'm not familiar with the band America.
17: You never heard the song Ventura Highway?
0: Oh, yes. Oh, I didn't realize.
17: Daisy Jane.
0: Okay.
17: I mean, they've been around for decades, and they're still putting out good music.
0: They have, but, you know, I love all the old school guys and old school bands. I'd like to know if there are any, like, younger, you know, people in their, you know, 20s, 30s, artists, you know, that actually love America out there and are doing some good music.
17: Absolutely.
0: All right, Gerald, we've got the band down, America, and we sure do appreciate you listening to us and especially listening to WDUN. Let's go real quick here to Johnny in North Carolina, WSIC. All right, Johnny, what's your band? What's your musician?
16: Todd, happy Friday to you, sir.
0: Well, happy Friday to you as well.
16: Yeah, my suggestion would be Travis Tritt. He's a master songwriter. He's got an amazing catalog of songs, and I believe that if he starts getting threats like have caused the others to be such cowards, I believe he will respond with something to the effect of, here's a quarter, call someone who cares.
0: I love Travis Tritt. He is a great one. You cannot go wrong with country music artists. You just can't. Well, I say that, and along comes Martina McBride, but... Yeah, I love Travis Tritt.
16: That was a real disappointment. I'm very, very disappointed in her.
0: Yeah, it was unnecessary. And here's the thing. You just got to stand up to these bullies. You've got to. And just think about this, Johnny. Has there ever been a time where conservatives have attacked an artist and boycotted an artist because, you know, they were invited to the White House? I don't remember anybody.
16: There's a thing, you mentioned it earlier.
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7: Crap stuff, so he's doing his own thing, but he's got some good tunes other than that one. He's a patriot right there, and he tells it from the heart, man. He's a good guy. He'd be a good one. I don't know if he'd accept it, but he'd be a good one.
0: You know what? I do know that song, it was really a powerful song that he wrote that ballad. And, you know, I think things went a little squirrely south with him. I didn't follow the story. But, I think that would be a great idea, a great selection.
7: He didn't want the notoriety, and he didn't want the big business and all the stuff he had to do to kiss up to him. And he said, no, I'll do my own thing, I guess is how it went. But from what I understand, I read a little bit about him, but Oliver Anthony, he'd be a good one. Don't know if he'd be willing or not, but doggone good song, good artist.
0: All right. Danny, God bless you, my friend, and thank you for listening to us there in Memphis. And real quick, Charles writing in, Todd, Hank Williams Jr. doesn't get more Americana than that. Well, that's true. All right, 901-260-5926. It is Open Line Friday. Got to take a quick break. We'll be right back.
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0: I think people need to understand what we're talking about here. So why don't you just go ahead and read your poem to us?
1: Sure. A life is a life, no matter how small. 73 million people have been killed in 1 year and will be killed again this year, if not more, when they are completely innocent humans. They never get to see the light of day before they are cast away. They did nothing wrong except exist and were dismissed. People say women in healthcare, but never think how unfair. They kill a baby for simply being there. The word of God says, you knit me together in my mother's womb. How come we never listen to this and try to send them to a tomb? I'm fearfully and wonderfully made. Your works are wonderful. His works are wonderful and beautiful. A person is a person no matter how small. A life is a life no matter how small. We often forget this important detail. This detail could save a life. 60% of babies who weren't intended have died because of this. Why do people kill these innocent babies with a pill? Why do people say babies in the womb are a mistake, a thing that needs to be gotten rid of? Why? When you ask someone, is murder bad? They say, yes, of course. But how come when you say murdering innocent babies is bad, they shame you? They say women's rights and healthcare, but what about the baby's rights? That's what's unfair. From the moment they are created, they are a human person. They are created in God's image. People say women's rights and healthcare. They say it's just a clump of cells, but no one dwells in the fact that a baby still has a heartbeat at 6 weeks. Boom, boom, boom, boom. Nothing compares to the love a mother has for her baby. So just maybe we let them have a chance to live and that love will grow. Destruction, dismay, dread. When will people comprehend that this needs to come to an end? A life is a life, no matter how small.
0: I just, you know, Jackie, as a mom, you have to be so proud of your daughter here. I mean, what a beautifully written poem and the ideas and the concepts. That's pretty impressive for a seventh grader to write something like that.
2: Yeah, I'm so proud of her. And it is actually an issue that is very personal to our family because my birth mom was 14 when she got pregnant with me and 15 when she had me. And if she lived in the climate now where she could have just gone and made a decision without her parents, we maybe would never even be here.
0: Well, that is a sobering thought, but it's true. You know, Jackie, what is the message here to moms and dads around the nation? Maybe their kids are facing the same thing that Noelle faced in that classroom at Drake Middle School.
2: Yeah, I think my advice is really be curious about what they're feeding your kids. You need to get involved. You need to look at their Google Classroom, ask them questions. Be curious about what the teachers are teaching them. It seems to be that teachers think they can just do whatever they want and there's no consequences.
0: Yeah, absolutely. And again, speaking out, I think is such an important thing to do as well. Because, you know, if we don't know about these issues, we can't do anything about it. I have to imagine, Jackie, and I don't know if you've heard any reports. I have to imagine a lot of people have probably been contacting the school and the school district over this.
2: I hope so, because I feel like there have been a lot of issues that have come through Jeffco, and there's seemingly not a whole lot of consequences. It seems like when there's problems that arise, they just shuffle teachers and they shuffle administrators, and those people just are still in the district.
0: All right. Well, Jackie, we're going to have to leave with her. Noelle, well done, and good luck to you. I hope you have a wonderful summer, and keep writing those poems. Ladies, thank you for joining us here on the show today.
2: Thank you so much, Todd. Have a good day.
0: All right, you too. Jackie Caskey and her daughter, Noelle, and what a wonderful family. And folks, this is why we do what we do. And I think this is what makes this program stand out in talk radio, is that we stand alongside Americans who are simply trying to live out their faith. We stand alongside families that are raising their kids with godly values. And then those kids are coming under attack in our public schools. Those are the stories that really, really matter to us here on this program. All right, we've got to take a break. 901-260-5926. Again, our telephone number, 901-260-5926. 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
3: 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Todd Starnes.
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0: 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Let's go right to the phones on this open line Friday, 901-260-5926. Pastor John in Kentucky. Pastor John, what's on your mind today?
1: Well, first and foremost, the important question everybody wants to know, how is our friend, our buddy, Todd Starnes doing?
0: Well, look, Todd Starnes is doing really well. You know, it's been quite the adventure. And I will say this, you know, this, it was really a wake up call. And, you know, I'm super busy. So I'm having to force myself to take the time, you know, to get out there, make sure I'm eating healthy, you know, doing the exercise. Look, I'm a lot of this, I was just stupid. What do you want me to say, Pastor John? I really didn't think pork was the other white meat, and I thought gravy was a lubricant. I mean, I had no idea. But in all seriousness, obeying the doctor's orders to the letter. So I'm on the road to recovery, and now it's just a matter of, you know, getting your exercise and doing all of that good stuff.
1: Well, just want to let you know, every night when my son and I pray our family prayer, we always lift you up in prayer. I don't want to let you know that.
0: That means a lot.
1: The question I have is that young girl that stood up to the school board and everything else, I just wanted to make a point of hypocrisy. I will listen to your commentary because I know it's going to be really good. When, you know, they call it a clump of cells, but yet when a woman is killed in a car accident by a drunk driver, they don't just talk about vehicular homicide of the woman that's in the car, but they're also talking about vehicular homicide for the unborn child. And also the second question I have is that why don't churches, when that little girl stood up to the school board, why don't these churches and pastors in Colorado, I know there's a lot of good Bible-believing ones, and you know that, Todd, but why don't they stand up with that little girl and go toe-to-toe with these school boards? And I'll hang up and listen for your answer, Todd, and again, we are so thankful to the Lord Jesus Christ that you're doing better. We love you, Todd.
0: Well, Pastor John, thank you. That just means the world to me, and it really does. And it's been a rough ride, but you know what? The doctors are, you know, they're great. Nurses are awesome, and I'm going to have a full recovery. So I'm very excited about that. And otherwise, Dylan, I was going to figure out a way to do the show from a hospital bed.
2: I know you would have.
0: We would have figured out a way.
2: I mean, we have the technology for it. I just don't think I could morally do that.
0: No, it's true. That's a good point. I want to talk to Parker real quick. So if we can't grab Parker to the microphone. And let's bring in Joe from Ellijay, Georgia, while we're doing that. Joe, good to hear from you, my friend.
16: Todd, you're the best. And I'll tell you what, it's great to call you on a day when the stock market has broken every record in history. And I want to say on your great national talk show, in my judgment, Donald John Trump is by far the best leader in history. I mean, Todd, we're breaking new records all over the world every day, including today. So I've never been so fired up. And I just got back from Seattle. They love you down in Seattle. They love you in Ellijay. And I'm so glad you're doing well. I was really worried about you, but it sounds to me like you're in good shape.
0: Yeah, I am on the road to recovery, Joe. No doubt about that. But I gotta bring Parker. You know, Parker's filling in for the lovely Miss Helen. Miss Helen is out on vacation, and Joe, Parker, you're unfamiliar with Ellijay, Georgia.
2: I am.
0: Joe, the way this, the town's name is written, it's like a rapper name. I was like, LLJ.
16: That's funny, Todd. Never heard that, but that's pretty good. That's funny.
0: So anyway, Parker, it's ELLIJAY. Ellijay.
2: I learned something new today.
0: You learned something new today.
2: I did.
0: They don't teach you that at Samford University.
2: They do not.
0: We got to work with them.
2: Not the part of Georgia I'm familiar with. I'll say that.
0: We got to work with them. All right. Thank you, Parker. Joe, it's great hearing from you, my friend, and glad you had a good time down at Sea Island. We actually had a few other folks calling from there, and I have got to get down there one of these summers.
16: Come down and see me. We'll introduce you around. We'll have a good time. But anyway, I'm so happy that you're doing well.
0: Thank you, Joe.
16: Everywhere I go, people say they listen to the Todd Starnes show, and you know, they comment on me calling in. But you're great. You have a great talk show. And even more important, you're a great, great American. Have a wonderful weekend.
0: Joe, God bless you, and you do as well. You know the challenge, Dylan? I show up at all these book signings all across America, and people literally show up with, like, Cracker Barrel meals.
2: Yeah, they want you fed.
0: We did one book tour, and I literally, by the third stop, we had 4 gallons of Milo's tea.
2: You can't go wrong
0: with it. What am I going to do? It's
2: take it on the plane.
0: But I don't blame anybody for my current predicament other than me. So there you go. All that to say, you know, give me a celery stalk the next time you run into me, folks. All right, hang tight, everybody. Got to take a quick break. This is the Todd Stern Show.

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1: I'm Liz Claman, and this is the Fox Business Report.
2: Anthropic says it's filed confidentially for an IPO and could go public as soon as this fall. Just last week, the AI lab behind large language model Claude, overtaking OpenAI to become the world's most valuable AI startup, receiving a $965 billion valuation. Wall Street big gainers include MongoDB amid increased interest in its database solutions. MGM Resorts stock soaring after Barry Diller's firm People Inc. offered to buy the rest of the casino giant. Arm Holdings shares flying high after NVIDIA announced that it will use a design from the semiconductor company for its new PC chip, RTX Spark. Wall Street ending Monday on a high note. The Dow ending up 46, S&P up 20, NASDAQ up 114. And that's your Fox Business Report. I'm Laura Cantor, invested in you.
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6: In the KOZI newsroom, I'm Nick Scott. It's evidence that wildfire season is here. Three brush fires occurring at about the same time in Manson Saturday afternoon. The first fire located near the 12 Tribes Colville Casino. Second wildland fire reported on Ivan Morris Road. And shortly thereafter, a third fire sparked on the same street, according to Manson Deputy Fire Chief Mike Williams.
7: The defensible space around their house. Immediate zone right next to the house, which is about 5 feet out.
6: The weekend incidents are a strong reminder of how quickly wildland fires can start and how fast resources can be stretched when multiple incidents occur at the same time. Online or phone operations at Chelan County offices are not entirely back to normal following the heist of the system by an internet gang a week ago yesterday. County departments and offices will continue to work with some limitations as its information technology department and forensic specialists work to securely restore affected systems. The county says they don't have a timeline on when systems will be back up, and the investigation to determine the nature and scope of the hack remains ongoing. More than likely, a phishing intervention disrupted the county network, according to local cybersecurity expert Joanna Wiggum. Wiggum suggests being extra vigilant when sharing any personal information online. Stay connected on air on Facebook and at KOZI.com. I'm Nick Scott, KOZI News.
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6: Dylan, I have been waiting all week to talk to Joe Messina. You know, we've been talking about this because tomorrow is a huge day in the life of yours truly, Todd Stearns.
16: You're really representing a lot of, you're representing the whole company, really, with your presence there.
6: I feel like I'm representing all of America.
16: Yeah.
6: To be honest with you, Joe Messina, our great friend, radio host, and Joe, our favorite Italian, I guess.
17: I hope so.
6: Joe, tomorrow is the Memphis Italian Festival, and the slogan is "Where everyone is Italian." And I am one of the guest expert judges in the gravy competition. This is tomorrow, and I've never done anything like this. I have been all this week. I've been going to Olive Garden and Buca di Beppo to try to prepare.
17: Oh, wow, God. Todd, I thought we were buds.
6: I went to Kroger, did a blind taste test, Prego, Chef Boyardee, and what was the other? Ragu.
17: You're killing me.
6: So I think I'm ready.
17: Oh, you're killing me. The only thing in that whole conversation you said that was 100% true was you called it gravy. Okay.
6: Oh, yes. I've learned
17: it come together.
6: So this is, in all seriousness, this is a lot of fun. Memphis does a wonderful job with the festivals. You know, we have a huge Greek community here, but the Italian community is pretty massive. And some of the oldest restaurants going back over 100 and some odd years are actually Italian restaurants here in the Memphis area, Joe.
17: Yeah, you surprised me. I got to tell you, I never saw the South as a big Italian place for people to be. You know, my wife is from Georgia. She's a Georgia peach. And Miss Tammy is actually in Georgia now as we speak.
6: Ah.
17: And she never, when we got married, we came back to California. After about the first month, she looked at me, she says, "You're killing me. I ate pasta maybe once a month. We've had it four nights a week here."
6: That's about it.
17: Yep. It's so, anyhow, no, I'm really surprised, and I hope you have a good time. And yes, it is gravy. You'll know the real Italians, when you say gravy, if they don't wince, you're good. If they wince, tell them to go pound sand.
6: I will do that. I'm excited about this. I've been looking at some of the competition names. You know, the teams, they all have names. There's one called Bada Bing Bada Boom. That's the name of the team. Another is, Paisanos. Another one is Holy Cannoli. I wonder if those are like priest or something.
17: You know, you're missing a team. Next year, you and I'll do a team. We'll call the team Forget About It.
6: Oh, Forget right? About It. Oh, I love it. Or Food Fellas. Here's another one. Food Fellas. Two Italians, lots of rednecks.
17: Just as long as nobody's using, ketchup on their spaghetti.
6: Yeah.
17: It'll be good.
6: I think in the South, Southern Italians, I don't think they're going to go for that. So.
17: No.
6: Oh, here we go. The Alfredo Brothers. That's another team name. And Pasta Pigs. So here's.
17: Now, you said Beppo out there, right?
6: Oh, we do have Buca di Beppo.
17: Okay. So my joke is a bunch of friends of mine, they took me there for quote unquote authentic Italian dinner. And so I went and they bring this meatball out that's the size of a softball.
6: Yeah, that's about right.
17: Yeah. I said, "Listen, guys, I'm like 48 years old at the time." And I go, "I've been Italian all my life. I've never seen anything like this." Okay. I mean, but so I take a meatloaf and make it round. What happened here? Because that's not what I'm used to.
6: Joe, you're telling me that Italian families don't sit around a round table with a Pope's head in the middle where they put the pizza?
17: Pope's table. That's right. No. They get up and get their meals. Although with Dad, you feed him. You give him his food separately. But no, it's a free-for-all at an Italian table.
6: Well, let me tell you.

0: about this thing, Joe, and we're going to talk politics here in a minute, but this is huge. So they're doing something called a grape stomp tomorrow and also a homemade wine competition. I wish I could have judged that, but I'm a Baptist, so, you know. My mom, you know, my mom was diehard Baptist. She would not allow us to drink Welch's grape juice one day past the expiration date because of the fermentation. True story.
1: How many Italian Baptists do you think there might be? I'd have to find it out.
0: That's a good question. Anyway, team members, Dylan, maybe you and I should do this. Team members stomp barefoot on grapes in wine barrels, releasing the grape juice. The juice is then measured to see which team provided the most. And they've got, the whole thing is organized by a pair of Holy Rosary teachers. You don't want to mess with the nuns.
2: I feel like you just have to have big feet and then you just win, right?
0: Big feet.
2: Yeah. You just find the tallest dude you can.
1: That's great with the yardsticks. Those women could bring you to your knees with a yardstick in about 30 seconds.
0: I love this idea. So folks, if you're interested, MemphisItalianFestival.org, if you're anywhere in the area, you know, swing on by and say hello. Would love to say hello to you. That's MemphisItalianFestival.org. So there you go. Joe, a lot, you know, it's interesting. There is so much happening in California in the world of politics, and I'm not sure anyone ever thought that we would be in a situation where you would have a Republican possibly, you know, as a winner of the gubernatorial race and Spencer Pratt as possibly the next mayor of Los Angeles.
1: I know he's getting so much, Spencer Pratt, that is, he's getting so much traction. I think it's really interesting. And even the entertainers are coming alongside him, which I find, again, really interesting for a heavy Dem city. You know, they're nervous. Karen Bass is out there, speaking against him. You've got some other organizations come out there speaking against him. And what I find interesting too is they're trying to use AI to come against him. I mean, the guy is like the king of AI. He's the king of these kind of commercials, and it's a stupid ploy. It's a stupid way to go. And don't you find it interesting, Todd, that, you know, when the Democrats are talking about Trump, they don't talk about our issues. They're beating on Trump. So what the Democrats in L.A. are doing now is who are they beating on? They're beating on Spencer Pratt. They're coming against him. Oh, he's just an influencer. He really doesn't know how to run a city. He doesn't understand government. Well, maybe it's a good thing he doesn't understand government. He'll go there and shake it up big time. So I hope people truly in California are tired of this garbage and they bring in somebody like Pratt. My concern, let's go to the governor's race for a second. We all were kind of excited thinking, all right, maybe the people of California had it. Maybe they're done with all of this. We actually saw up until about 2 days ago, the Dems were way behind in returning their ballots on the race, the governor's race, races in general. And they surged within a day or two. And now you're looking at, Hilton might be at the top, but he's only at the top by 3 points. Mm. Becerra's right behind him. And Becerra, I mean, he came from nowhere, basically. He's a nowhere guy. He's really done nothing but cause aggravation. Now he's there. Steyer's shortly behind him. And Bianco's behind him. This is scary.
0: It's going to take a lot of, and again, there have been a lot of people saying, well, you know, Bianco needs to drop out. Is that what needs to happen here? Or should it just be, you know, vote for who you like?
1: You know, first of all, it's too late for Bianco to drop out. And if he's truly a man of integrity, and I don't dislike the guy, I've talked to him several times. He's got to look at the numbers and realize he's not going to make it. So what I would be doing is commercials saying, look, I'm endorsing Hilton. I'm right behind Hilton. If we're really going to pull this off, you need to vote for Hilton, because at this point we've had a month, which is ridiculous. We've had a month of early voting. A lot of those ballots are in. A lot of Republicans have returned their ballots. I don't know how many have gone to him already. And I think it's too late for him just to say, I'm out. He needs now to pump up Hilton.
0: Right now, because otherwise you're going to split the vote. And that is that the concern, that that's really that Bianco's numbers are not all that great, but it could be enough to actually elevate Steyer and Becerra?
1: I think Steyer's, unless he just hits it with heavy cash, and he's got the money. I mean, he's got cookie jar money, right, that he could make this happen with. Last number I heard is he spent close to $200 million. I don't know how true that is, but that's what I heard. And again, for him, it's weekend, blowing weekend money. But, I don't think Steyer really has a chance. They know who he is. Matter of fact, the Democrats are actually running ads against him as to being that rich billionaire trying to buy his way into a seat, and we don't need that. So I'm, you know, again, we'll see how that plays out. But I'm fairly confident that Hilton will get in there, but Sarah will be there. It'll be between those two.
0: All right, Joe Messina on our Patriot Mobile Newsmaker line today. Joe, a great national radio host and covering all things California. You know, I keep going back to this, you know, when I want to go back to the mayor's race for just a moment. As terrible as things are, I mean, it is awful. Santa Monica's a complete mess. Used to be a terrific tourist hub.
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0: So the festival security, right, like maybe a minute before we heard those first gunshots, they started yelling at everyone to get out of their cars and start running. And we listened to them. We pull our cars over. A few moments after we pull the car over, we hear the first gunshots. We get out of our cars. We start running, and we ran for about 4 hours on and off. Anytime we didn't hear gunshots, we would kind of slow down to catch our breath. If you could imagine, it was like over 100 degrees at that time in Israel. Most of us didn't think to grab water before we left our cars. And we really, people were running in every direction, and we constantly had to change directions because there were some moments where we were running from the terrorists behind us. They were shooting at us. And then suddenly we would see other people from the festival running towards us, and we would see them getting shot at and falling. And we would realize that we're not only running from terrorists, we're also suddenly running towards them. And then you suddenly have to make a kind of split second decision whether to turn left or to turn right. And those 4 hours were filled with a lot of split second decisions of trying to figure out what the safest option would be, but not really knowing what the safest option would be. So it was just a lot of making kind of what people call choiceless choices.
1: Natalie,
0: Choices where you really don't know what's going to save your life.
1: let me jump in there because we do not have a lot of time, and I have a lot of questions to ask. And we have Natalie Sanandaji with us from Combat Anti-Semitism, the website combatantisemitism.org. I'm so happy to hear that you're out there, you're speaking, doing events, and really letting people know, hey, this is how this started, and this is why Israel responded the way they did, and honestly, they had to respond in that way.
0: I really feel so fortunate that I got the opportunity to start working with the Combat Anti-Semitism Movement. I started working for them about 2 months into the war, and being able to work with them and meeting the people that I've met along the way is what's really given me the opportunity to share this truth and to try to share it on as many platforms as possible. I started interviewing and trying to share about 3 days after the attacks. And that's kind of how the Combat Anti-Semitism Movement found out about me, because they saw my interviews. I was one of the first survivors who came back to the U.S. and started interviewing. And very soon, I started to also speak about Iran and what's happening in Iran right now. As someone, as a Jew of Iranian descent, it was also so important for me to make the world realize that the Iranian people and the Jewish people right now have one common enemy. You know, the government in Iran, the IRGC, Hamas is just one of their proxies. And we have this common enemy. And I felt like through showing people the commonality and the unity between the Iranian people and the Jewish people right now, maybe it would open people's eyes. Maybe it would make people see who the real enemy is here, who started this war. And that's been my goal for the past a little over 2.5 years.
1: Well, I think it is a noble goal, and it's something that needs to be shared. And I would say, as an evangelical Christian, I think it's imperative for every Christian stand alongside, our Jewish friends, because we're all in this together. You know, the Islamists, they are targeting all of us, and we have to stand together, and we've got to fight back.
0: That's something I really hope that people realize before it's too late. I feel that a lot of people don't realize that this isn't going to end with the Jewish people. It's only going to continue. It's only going to get worse. And we're...
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1: I'm Charles Payne, and this is the Fox Business Report.
2: Wall Street ending the opening day of June on an upswing. With the unveiling of NVIDIA's new AI chip, RTX Spark, it says is the most efficient PC chip in history. The Dow rising 46 points, S&P gaining 20, NASDAQ climbing 114. All three indexes closing Monday in record territory. NASDAQ closing above 27,000 for its first time ever. Hewlett-Packard Enterprise stock skyrocketing after Monday's closing bell. The PC giant reporting its highest quarterly earnings since February of 2018. MongoDB, Arm Holdings, and MGM Resorts among Wall Street's big winners Monday, while Qualcomm, Cboe Global Markets, and Constellation Energy among the big losers. JetBlue also falling Monday. And that's your Fox Business Report. I'm Laura Cantor, invested in you.
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6: In the KOZI newsroom, I'm Nick Scott. The body of a deceased man was found in the Okanagan River on Saturday by a group of private citizens conducting a search for a man that had gone missing in the river. The body was recovered and brought to shore, where he was positively identified as Matthew Brown. Okanagan County Sheriff Jody Barkas said yesterday that Brown has been transferred into the custody of the Okanagan County Coroner, who will determine a cause and manner of death. It's believed that Brown is the man that was seen sitting in the shallow water south of the Okanagan River late last week, and then spotted floating face down and drifting downriver, which prompted the search. A federal fugitive with a prior conviction for abusive sexual contact involving a child was arrested in OMAC. Stephen Ray St. Peter was arrested by members of the U.S. Marshals Service Pacific Northwest Violent Offender Task Force. He was wanted on a federal arrest warrant charging him with escape from a residential correction center in Spokane. St. Peter's federal custody stemmed from a 2014 federal sex offense conviction for a crime that occurred on the Confederated Tribes of the Colville Reservation. Stay connected on air, on Facebook, and at KOZI.com. I'm Nick Scott, KOZI News.
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12: All right, welcome back, everybody. Good to have you with us. So yesterday on our Newsmax show, Michael Whatley, the Senate candidate for the Republicans in North Carolina, joining us for a conversation. Let's take a listen in. Michael, good to have you with us. And we're going to talk about campaign stuff in just a moment. But, you know, I think all of this goes back to the fact that the Democrat Party lied to the American people and the legacy media actually provided cover when it comes to the former president's health. What say you?
13: I completely agree. The fact is that all of America could see that Joe Biden was not mentally fit to be president of the United States for the next 4 years, that he was not mentally fit to serve as president during the time that he was in the office. And when President Trump tried to call that out, when we had conversations about that across the country, we were scorned, we were laughed at. But the fact is they ran him from the basement and he was not fit to be the president of the United States. Everybody knew it. And it just took him being on a debate stage. But, you know, this is what the Democrats do. We're dealing with that in North Carolina right now. We've got, you know, a candidate for my opponent who's absolutely running from the basement, who is old, and, you know, that he's not as fit as he used to be. And so, you know, we are running through those same parallels here right now, running from the basement. And you've got to get out. You've got to show that you can go across the state in North Carolina. You got to show that you can go across the country when you're running for president. And Joe Biden was absolutely incapable of doing that.
12: Michael, within the past hour, your campaign sent out a news release. I got a copy of that, accusing Roy Cooper, your opponent, of releasing a violent murderer from prison early instead of serving his full sentence. I think what's shocking here is that man actually killed a 16-month-old child. What concerns you about the former governor's decision?
13: Well, the fact is the governor released over 4,200 criminals from prison because he was worried about them getting COVID. And he said that there were no violent criminals on that list. He clearly lied. He put people back on the streets that should not have been on the streets. You know, this particular instance, which was in Hickory, North Carolina, you know, the guy went out and he was dealing with fentanyl. And so he actually accidentally, I guess, got fentanyl on his baby's bottle and killed a 16-month baby. I mean, it's just absolutely tragic when you think about it. The most famous guy on that list, DeCarlos Brown Jr., who famously was arrested 13 more times, released 13 more times before he got on a light rail car in Charlotte last year and brutally murdered Irena Zarotska in cold blood. The fact is there were 18 other people that Roy Cooper released that ended up killing people after he released them because he was worried that they were going to have COVID when they were in jail.
12: Now, I want to ask you a question about what's happening right now in the Senate, where there's a lot of controversy surrounding the Majority Leader, John Thune. And I hear a lot from many of your constituents on my national radio show that is broadcast all across North Carolina. And they are really upset over his obstruction on the Save America Act and also his decision not to allow President Trump to make any recess appointments. And I'm wondering if you share their disgust with what's happening, and will you advance the president's agenda if you get elected?
13: Well, I will absolutely advance the president's agenda. I think it's absolutely critical for North Carolina to have a conservative champion and President Trump to have an ally in the United States Senate. That's why we're running. We want to fight for every family. We want to fight for every community. We want to fight for common sense policies like the president's America First agenda. You know, we need to make sure that we rebuild our economy. We need to make sure that we keep the borders secure, that we're keeping our communities safe, and that our men and women in uniform have what they need to carry out their mission around the world to protect our interests and our allies. That's what I'm going to be fighting for every single day.
12: Again, do you share their disgust, though, with what the majority leader has not been doing, which is getting the president's agenda through the Senate?
13: Look, the Senate needs to work. The House needs to work with them. We need to make sure that we get the America First agenda done. We need to make sure that we are getting this common sense agenda done of strengthening our economy, securing the border, and making sure that our military has the resources they need to carry out their mission.
12: Okay. That was Michael Whatley, who is running for the Senate in North Carolina. And I just, I wanted you to hear that conversation really because of the last two questions. And I'm asking every single Republican running for the Senate the exact same question. Will you support John Thune, or do you believe that he has disrespected President Trump and he no longer deserves to be the majority leader? Because right now, nobody is actually, if you step back for a moment and listen to what Mike Lee and Ted Cruz and a lot of the other senators are saying on Capitol Hill, they're not condemning John Thune at all. They're not condemning the majority leader. And they refuse to do that. And you just heard Michael Whatley, who's running for the Senate. And Michael Whatley, who is running for the Senate, refuses to say whether or not he would support John Thune as a majority leader, whether or not he would support pushing through, nuking the filibuster, and moving through the Save America Act. And that, ladies and gentlemen, is very disappointing. And you're going to have to come to terms with that. If Whatley's out there campaigning for your votes, then he needs to be able to answer those questions. All right, we're going to take a quick break. When we come back, Mark Lynch is going to join us. He is running for the U.S. Senate. He is going to primary Lindsey Graham, and that is a huge race in South Carolina. 901-260-5926, our telephone number. That's 901-260-5926. You know what, Dylan? We have Mr. Lynch with us. You know what? Let's just go right to the Patriot Mobile Newsmaker line. And Mr. Lynch, good to have you back on the program with us. And I know in South Carolina, there's been a lot of fury directed at State House Republicans because they had a chance to redistrict and they took a pass. First of all, I'm wondering your take on what happened in the State House the other day.
14: It's just the same thing. We have Republicans that are feckless cowards, Todd, that won't pull the trigger. They're too worried about their next campaign and how people will receive their decisions instead of just doing what's right. It's a shame.
12: You know, I look at Lindsey Graham and you can't trust the guy. I mean, his opinions change on a daily basis. Lindsey Graham has been one of the chief architects of obstructing the president's agenda in the Senate. And I'm wondering if that message is finally connecting to voters there in South Carolina.
14: To the ones that are awake, that are paying attention, that are true patriots, but we have still an establishment group of people in South Carolina that claim to be Republicans that are okay with Lindsey's Obama and Biden judge picks, that he's doing, and they're okay with his voting record of 43% lifetime conservative voting record that's failing. They're okay with his 57% constitutional voting record failing. They're okay with our tax dollars going to fund Al-Qaeda and Hamas through USAID for several years till Trump shut it down last year, thank goodness. And so I don't understand it. I ask these people, if you say you are a Republican, just like I asked Russell Fry last night at an event here in Myrtle Beach where we are, I said, Russell, your endorsement of Lindsey Graham is shameful and embarrassing because that's not who you are. You have a 95% voting record. I'm so proud of you. You stand up and you're doing the right thing, but you endorse Lindsey Graham, a traitor. So, I mean, what are you doing? Who are you? Why did you endorse Lindsey? And he didn't really have an answer, and he looked embarrassed, and he said, you know, I'm trying to support Trump, and Trump's working with Lindsey right now, and Lindsey seems to be doing the right thing. But I said, that's just because it's campaign season, it's election period again. We're right. Less than 10 days away from a primary. That's why he's acting like a conservative again.
12: Mark, you haven't heard Lindsey Graham say anything negative about John Thune. And John Thune, the majority leader, is literally obstructing the president's agenda, not just on the Save America Act, not just on the refusal to nuke the filibuster, but they're not even allowing the Senate to go into recess so the president can make recess appointments. What do you make of that?
14: What I make of it is that tells us who Lindsey is. He's okay with people doing the same thing he's doing, voting like a Democrat and not attacking John Thune for blocking Trump's agenda. If I'm in the U.S. Senate, we'll make a motion to vacate John Thune and get rid of him and nuke the filibuster and get rid of that and, you know, don't allow these Democrats to continue to find a way to pause and hold up stuff and push aside these bills we need to work on and pass and keep America moving forward, and just putting the bills into subcommittees to die and be stagnated and sit there forever.
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12: All right. Welcome back, everybody. This is the Todd Stearns Radio Show. What a true honor to be with you today, and great to have you with us on this Friday edition of the program. By the way, don't forget tonight, 5 o'clock Eastern, we're going to be talking to the president of Catholic Vote. There has been a big controversy involving the Washington Nationals and one of their players who is a devout Christian. And apparently management pretty much sidelined the guy because of his religious beliefs. So the good people over at Catholic Vote have come out in support of this athlete. We're going to be talking to them. Also, Steve Gill is joining us, and Wendy Patrick is going to be here as well. Edie Hill is going to weigh in on the news of the day. So we're going to have a jam-packed edition of the show tonight on Newsmax. All right, let's go right to the phone lines here, 901-260-5926. Louise in Georgia. Louise, what's going on?
30: Well, I'm poor and broken. You're probably rich. How you doing?
12: I'm doing better than I deserve.
30: Well, I'm still breathing, so I guess that's a good thing.
12: It's a good day then. Absolutely, Louise.
30: It is. I won't hinder you, but I remember back in 2020, I don't remember whether it's 2 weeks or 2 months or when, I called and, you know, was talking about 2020 being such a crooked election. And at that time, you said, well, you know, we can't dwell on that. We got to push past it. But my whole point being, I think we all know now that it was crooked, especially all this other crap coming out. But what worries me, MAGA people need to understand that the presidential election It's not the only one that was crooked. Is anybody thinking somebody in their right mind would put Maxine Waters, Al Green, Adam, whatever. I don't have a good name for him. Schiff.
0: Shifty Schiff. Pencil neck Schiff is what we call him.
30: No, I've got a better name for him.
0: I bet you do.
30: I can't use it on the air.
0: I understand.
30: But I just want people to understand these midterms coming up will be just as crooked. The Democrats will be just as crooked. And if Karen Bass wins, we don't know it was crooked. And that's all I want to put out there. So people, we got to get out and vote on these midterms when they come our way.
0: Louise, I think, you know, here's what I want you to do. You're going to be calling in between now and Election Day. But on Election Day, I want you to call in on our Election Day show and remind people and tell people what you just said, because it is so vitally important, Louise. And you're right. We've got to get out and vote. And that's the big problem. Yes, the other side is cheating. The way they're able to cheat is that conservatives, and especially all of you church-going Christians, you folks are lazy, lazy butts. You got to get off your blessed assurance, and you got to go and vote. I mean, it's really that simple, right, Louise?
30: That's right, and I'm one of them gun-toting. I'm going to be like J.D. Vance's grandma.
0: Uh-oh.
30: I'll be gun in every corner.
0: Come on now. All right, Louise.
30: No, don't you think that's a good thing?
0: I think it's a great thing, Louise. I sure do.
30: But we don't need to wait till the day, that day, to remind them. We need to be reminding them every day.
0: Yes.
30: From now till then.
0: Yes. Louise, you speak the truth, and it is a great message. Look, we got to let you go because we're about to ramp the show. But Louise, thank you for that, and what a great word. By the way, on the guns, that's one of the reasons why the Chinese and the Russians have never tried to invade us. We've got too many pistol-packing grandmas. And then on the other hand, they got the cast iron skillet. So Russians, they know what's up. They know. All right. It's been a great show, folks. Hey, ToddStearns.com. Go check out all of our great stories. We have that piece up on the 4th of July celebration that got canceled up in Nantucket. You're going to want to read that. Also, a crazy story out of Illinois. A school canceled a graduation prayer. And you need to read that story as well. Also, don't forget to head over to a bookstore, and all you have to do is go online, pre-order a copy of The Golden Age, How Trump Saved America. Folks, you're going to love the book. That's all I can. It's going to be great. And I don't know, maybe in the next couple of weeks we'll read some passages out of the book. You're going to be blessed. All right, we've got to scoot out of here. Thank you again. It has been great to be back in the saddle. Thank you for the thoughts and the prayers and the kind words. Get out there. Have a great Friday. We're going to see you Saturday at the Italian Festival in Memphis. And hopefully we'll see you in church on Saturday or Sunday. Get out there and be good, America.
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0: to pull back. I'm Lisa Lucera, Fox News. President Trump says Israel and Hezbollah agreed to a partial ceasefire in Lebanon.
1: The president says he had a very productive call with Israeli Prime Minister Benjamin Netanyahu and that no Israeli troops will go to Beirut. Israel's government ordered strikes in Beirut's suburbs Monday, a day after ground forces reached deeper into the country than at any point in the last 26 years. To representatives, President Trump says he also had a very good call with Hezbollah and says the militant group agreed that all shooting will stop, adding Israel will not attack them and they will not attack Israel. Both Israel and Hezbollah accused each other of breaking a ceasefire. Iran has insisted Israel stop targeting Lebanon as part of a ceasefire agreement with the U.S.
0: Fox's Jared Halpern at the White House. This says the U.S. and Iranian forces trade fire.
2: U.S. CENTCOM confirming that its forces intercepted two Iranian ballistic missiles targeting American forces based in Kuwait. They added no American personnel were hurt. That attack coming after U.S. forces carried out strikes on Iranian radar and drone launching facilities in Iran and on Keshem Island. U.S. CENTCOM says the measured and deliberate strikes were in response to Iran shooting down a U.S. drone that was operating in international waters.
0: Fox's Jeff Paul in Dubai. This is Iran continues its blockade of the Strait of Hormuz. Senate Democratic leader Chuck Schumer reacting after the Justice Department complies with a court order and pauses a nearly $2 billion fund meant to compensate allies of President Trump.
3: From MAGA billionaires, cop-beating January 6 insurrectionists and his own family, he wanted no transparency, no oversight, no accountability. It's disgusting.
0: Lawmakers from both parties had raised concerns about the fund and whether people convicted for actions taken on January 6th would be eligible. 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
0: An accused terrorist and member of Iran's Islamic Revolutionary Guard enters a plea in a New York federal courtroom.
8: Mohammed al-Sadi pleaded not guilty to multiple counts of terrorism that prosecutors say includes nearly 20 attacks across Europe and the U.S. Allegations include an apparent plot to assassinate first daughter Ivanka Trump. Assistant U.S. Attorney Sarah Kushner said she is prepared to share discovery in the case. Al-Sadi's lawyer Andrew Dalek expressed a concern about significant media attention with a Justice Department release coming out after al-Sadi was charged. Dalek said his client is presumed innocent. The defendant's next court date is scheduled for September 9th. In New York, Grinnell Scott, Fox News.
0: A Utah judge has ruled a key hearing for Tyler Robinson. The man accused of killing Charlie Kirk last September will be public. There's a strike against a major General Motors supplier.
9: Nearly 1,000 UAW members at the American Axle Doubt Corporation plant in Three Rivers, Michigan are on strike after negotiations with the company broke down. Members of Local 2093 claim they're done making concessions and say it's been 18 years since they've been fairly paid. Union officials say the workers' pay was drastically cut during the Great Recession to keep the company alive, and it's only increased about $4 over the past 18 years. The union says the plant's parts are shipped to GM factories, and the strike could cause a major disruption. It makes key parts for the Chevy Silverado and GMC Sierra trucks. Ginny Cosilda, Fox News.
0: At the box office this week, in the indie horror film Backrooms took the top spot, earning $81.4 million its opening weekend. Another indie horror film, Obsession, in second. Star Wars The Mandalorian and Grogu in third. I'm Lisa Lucera. This is Fox News.
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24: Welcome back to the Lars Larson Show. It's a Monday. It's the 1st of June, and that means it's time for the Supreme Court to start rolling out some of its major decisions. Now, we haven't heard the best ones yet. Some of them have to do with transgender participation in sports. That's a big one. Birthright citizenship. And I expect birthright citizenship, that is going to be a major one as well. But the U.S. Supreme Court has made a major decision, and I don't think it's a good one. It has to do with health care workers in Washington state. And this was during the COVID pandemic, when people in healthcare, including doctors, nurses, and other healthcare professionals, were effectively told, no jab, no job, tough luck, doesn't matter why you don't like the idea. I'm going to tell you what the U.S. Supreme Court decided today. And as I said, this was not a good decision when it comes to citizen freedom and the role the government plays in all of our lives. But first, welcome to a Monday. Glad to have you with me on the Radio Northwest Network, proudly serving the Pacific Northwest states of Oregon, Washington, and Idaho for almost 30 years now. And if you want to take part in the best conversation in talk journalism, it's here every day at 866-HEY-LARS. That's 866-439-5277. If you're a naysayer, we always put naysayers to the head of the line at 866-439-5277. You can send emails to talk@LarsLarson.com. Our poll on X. Now, oftentimes we have a Northwest-oriented poll. I could have asked about the healthcare workers. I think it's a decision that's already effectively been made. Instead, I want to ask about this because you may or may not have heard that this is what is happening in the 2027. It's called the NDAA, and we follow it very closely every year. The 2027 National Defense Authorization Act has a tiny little section buried in it that effectively merges the United States and the Israeli militaries. Now, do I think that's a great idea? I do not. In fact, Ben Friedman over at Responsible Statecraft, points out that the NDAA Section 224, I know this gets kind of complicated, but the bottom line of it is very simple. The provision arguably does more to intertwine the U.S. military with Israel's military than the more than $200 billion that Israel has received in U.S. assistance since the country was founded in 1948. What it does, I mean, it sounds good on the surface, perhaps. It says bilateral research and development, co-production of weapons, joint ventures, licensing agreements, and just about every manner of the U.S.-Israel military-industrial complex, including AI, quantum, autonomous systems, directed energy, cyber, and biotech. I know. You're saying, Lars, you're sounding like one of those conspiracy buffs. No, it's not a conspiracy if it's actually written into a law that the Congress promises to pass and says they will. It also proposes network integration and data fusion. In other words, the U.S. military's data could soon be Israel's military data. Co-ownership of that? Is anybody comfortable with that? We are a sovereign nation.

that way. Today's poll on X can be found at Lars Larson Show and at LarsLarson.com, and brought to you by Ultimate Truck Services. 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Now, on Friday, we asked you this. Should any city, in this case it was Portland, racially segregate housing? 93% of you joined me in a no vote. Only 7% of you said yes. And if you said, Lars, they got rid of segregated housing a long time ago. Yeah, except that Oregon is going to bring it back. In this case, Portland is going to spend $2.5 million to subsidize people buying houses. And if you say, that sounds like a great idea, it's going to help people get housing. Yes, except if you are white or Latino, you need not apply. This only applies to people who are black Americans. That's it. It does not apply to white people, does not apply to Asians, does not apply to Latinos. And if you say, well, that sounds like segregated housing, that's exactly what it sounds like to me. Most of you voted no on it. I voted no as well. Only 7% of you voted yes. Now, let me tell you what the U.S. Supreme Court came out with today that has to do with health care workers in Washington state. And at the time, you might remember that a lot of us, including yours truly, went on the air and said, how dare you tell healthcare professionals? These are the people who are arguably in the best position to make their own decisions. Although I stick to the point of view that every single American citizen has a right to make his or her own healthcare decisions. Now, a lot of that got busted up by Barack Hussein Obama, who decreed that everybody would be on Obamacare, whether you liked it or not. I didn't think the government had any business telling you to do that. I've heard all the arguments that say, well, if the government, your betters, are telling you, you have to take this shot. And if you don't take the shot, you know how they're going to punish you? They're going to fire you. In fact, you might remember that in 2020 and 2021, I interviewed a bunch of nurses, some doctors, who were all very fearful that if they didn't do what they were told to do, take the jab or lose your job. Well, in this case, this is exactly what the case is about. The case is called Curtis versus Inslee. Remember Jay Inslee, the guy who's comfortably retired on a public pension now after wrecking the state of Washington? 80 employees at the nonprofit healthcare system called Peace Health had filed a lawsuit against Inslee and the company for enforcing the no jab, no job mandate, and then when they would not comply, firing them. A district court and the federal appeals court both said to the lawsuit, no, you're not even allowed to sue. They said the group did not bring forth specific rights that were violated. Hold on. Do you have the right to say, I don't want to take an experimental vaccine that the government has hurried up the production of and the approval of and did it under false pretenses? And what do the appeals court say? Employees are not vaccine recipients. They are rather vaccine refusers. Once again, employees have not demonstrated that they have a right to sue under this kind of agreement. So they went to the U.S. Supreme Court and said, would you please hear this case and listen to what we've got? Our employers told us if you don't take the jab, if you don't take the experimental vaccine, which we don't want to take, then you're going to be fired. The Supreme Court has refused to even hear the case. That leaves in place the mandate, and probably future health care groups are going to be prevented from filing a lawsuit against future mandates. So brace yourself for that, because I think all of us know that it's coming at some point. The U.S. government and the state governments are going to say, we have a right to tell you what to do, and if you don't, we're going to put you out of work on the unemployment line, and you won't find a new job. It's Monday. It's the Radio Northwest Network, and you're listening to the Lars Larson Show.

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14: That makes a lot of sense. 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
15: 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You're bloody well right. 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
16: This is the Northwest Nonsense.
17: How much longer do we have to sit for this nonsense?
16: That great moment every day where Lars brings you the cold, hard facts without any liberal wokeness from the Daily Dead, fish wrapper, or mainstream media bias.
12: Well, it seems that double standards in law enforcement apparently extend to the woman now accused of covering up sexual crimes by high school students against other high school students at Mark Morris High School. Body cam footage shows the police taking Longview School Superintendent Karen Cloninger into custody. She is charged with obstructing law enforcement, witness tampering, and failure to report sexual crimes against children in the school she oversees. Now, that's not something she's allowed to do. It is something she is required to do. And failing to do it is a gross misdemeanor at the very least, before you even get to the witness tampering and the obstruction of law enforcement charges. Now, police agencies released the video on Friday. The arresting officers were showing incredible deference to Cloninger, who's charged with putting children in jeopardy. Cloninger actually had the chutzpah to ask if she could walk out to the waiting police car without wearing handcuffs. That got her a solid no, but then officers did, at her request, fetch her purse and told her that she could make a phone call later on to get a lawyer. Apparently, she has never watched Cops or any reality law enforcement show. But then this is the capper. Cloninger then asked the police who were arresting her if they would take her out the back door so that school employees would not see her in cuffs and in custody, even though news of her arrest quickly went public. The officers then ordered that the police car picking Cloninger up be moved to the back door of the accused criminal's office. You wonder how many garden variety criminals accused of serious crimes involving kids would get that kind of deference from the cops. And what message does that tell the community when the police are that deferential? Now, you might say, and I'd agree with you, that Karen Cloninger has a right to her day in court. But there are at least a couple of those charges. One of them, obstructing law enforcement, seems very, very provably true. So, if the police have every reason to believe that Karen Cloninger is the kind of awful human being who would actually think of herself first instead of protecting the children, report the suspected crimes of children against other children, if she was unwilling to do that kind of thing, why in the world would you give her any latitude at all? Why in the world would you say, yes, we'll pull the police car up to the back door? Yes, we'll take you out the back door so your fellow coworkers don't have to see you in handcuffs. Do the police really give a damn that much about whether or not an accused criminal is perp-walked past her fellow employees? Maybe it would actually send a message. Hey, how'd she end up in handcuffs and under arrest? Well, she didn't follow state law and report suspected crimes against children. You think that might send a message? And when the police are that differential, and I'd be glad to have anybody from Longview PD on the show and ask them, how often do you give this kind of deference to a criminal suspect in a case like this? I'm willing to bet they don't do it very often at all. Our question of the day, which is brought to you by Multnomah Medical Clinic. No pills, no shots, no surgery, and get better fast at Multnomah Medical Clinic. Jim Jenkins writes in, Lars, is it time to name Chris Murphy Tehran Chris, or are there too many people in the Democrat Party who are all competing for the title? Maybe you can throw out a list of names and let your audience vote on who the winner is. It could catch on around the country because most people would agree on the outcome, signed Jim. And now today's Daily Grill.
13: Insane.
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12: Well, I'm going to give you the Daily Grill, but first let me remind you of what the great, vaunted constitutional expert Barack Hussein Obama said. He said, if you pass Obamacare, if you like your doctor, you can keep your doctor. If you like your health care plan, you can keep your health care plan, and all of it will be less expensive. All three of those from Obama were absolute lies. And guess what's happening now? There has been a 13% drop in the number of people covered by Affordable Care Act. That's the technical name of Obamacare, the largest since the state's insurance marketplace launched in 2013. The health care is used by people not covered through their jobs or government programs like Medicaid or Medicare. Rural counties saw the biggest damage. Over 1,100 Yamhill County or Yakima County residents went without insurance. That's down 18% between March of last year and March of this year. You also had Garfield, San Juan, Franklin, Pacific, Wakayakum, and Asotin counties also saw drops exceeding 20%. So Obama said you could, if you liked your health care plan, you could keep your health care plan. Big, fat lie. Not true at all. And the damage is being done today. I just want to remind you, because I figure the mainstream media is not going to remind you, this all came from Obama. Every single Democrat voted for it. Not a single Republican gave a vote to this nonsense, because we knew how damaging it would be. Today's best email, but you can always send more to talk at LarsLarson.com. Colleen writes in, Lars, I don't think the entire state of Oregon should subsidize the Portland Trailblazers, especially when the rest of the state already subsidizes the Portland metro area. Along with bars and restaurants and hotels in Portland benefiting from the Blazers, parking lots in the city of Portland, parking and parking fines also benefit from the Blazers. I always wondered where the mob, that is the mafia and syndicate, whatever you want to call them, went. Well, now I think they married into the Democrat Party, and they're part of politics as Democrats. Colleen, I think you are absolutely right about that. Glad to be with you on a Monday, live on the Radio Northwest Network, and always glad to take your calls at 866-HEY-LARS. Let me remind you of a couple of things. I told you last week about those barriers that a number of people had put up in Seattle neighborhoods. And why were they putting them up? Because the pimps and the gang members were coming through their neighborhoods off Aurora Avenue in Seattle, and they were doing drive-by shootings. The prostitutes were offering up their sexual wares. The drug dealers were offering up their pharmaceutical wares. And what do the neighborhoods do? They said, if the police in Seattle aren't going to do anything about it, we're going to put barricades up in the middle of the streets. At least we'll make sure they can't just simply drive through our neighborhood shooting at random and then drive out the other end. It seemed to be very effective. Do you know the city of Seattle, which seems absolutely incapable of removing homeless encampments, was able to remove all of those barriers put up by law-abiding citizens very, very quickly? The city of Seattle has, I guess, just decided you're on your own. We're not going to police the neighborhoods, and you're not going to either. Shame on them. 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
1: In the KOZI Newsroom, I'm Nick Scott. Tomorrow marks the anniversary of the discovery of the bodies of three young Wenatchee sisters believed to have been murdered by their father. Deceased Travis Decker was found 4 months thereafter in a wooded area south of where the girls were found a year ago, June 2nd. A local organization is spreading a message of hope through a community space and a scholarship fund. The Little Free Library off 9th Street and Western Avenue has become a place where people can dive into a story, open a mailbox to find a message of love, and plant a seed of hope. The Community Foundation of North Central Washington has established the Hope Scholarship to provide support to families who might not otherwise be able to participate in local groups. The Hope Scholarship Fund has supported 10 families so far, including 4 dancers and 6 soccer players. And Wenatchee police detectives are investigating a homicide after a person was found dead behind a business along South Wenatchee Avenue Saturday morning. Detective Sergeant Joe Eaton said officers responded to a report of a non-responsive person lying behind their business. Responding officers arrived and determined the person was deceased. The incident is being investigated as a homicide. Police have not released the name of the person who died or additional details about the circumstances of the death. Stay connected on air on Facebook and at KOZI.com. I'm Nick Scott, KOZI News.
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5: Welcome back to the Lars Larson Show. I always like to describe or to disclose the fact that I may have a dog in the fight. And in this case, I do. I like physical books, but I also use a lot of online books. Do I have a Kindle? I do. Do I read off my Android device? I do. Do I get books from Kindle and also from Amazon and other places that are electronic books? I do. But imagine this. Your Kindle will still turn on, but then Amazon has decided to cut it off. Is it a tech upgrade or a forced shakedown? I wanted to talk about that with Nathan Proctor, who is Senior Director of the Campaign for the Right to Repair at PIRG, the Public Interest Research Group. Nathan, welcome to the program.
6: Great to be on.
5: So what's happened to these 13 older Kindle models that still physically function, but they can't connect to the Kindle store or buy or download new books? What's happened, and what is Amazon trying to do?
6: Yeah, I mean, basically Amazon flipped a switch in the software, and now 13 Kindle models will no longer be able to check out new books, buy new books, use the kind of connected apps that, you know, like you get books from the library, and so they're, you know, they can still read the books that were still on them before May 20th, but then they will not be able to do anything.
5: Now, why is Amazon taking that action?
6: Well, they say, and I quote, that, you know, technology has advanced a lot. I'm not sure that the books are all that different than they were. But truth is, this happens to a lot of devices kind of all the time. Now that we've got these internet-connected software-dependent devices, manufacturers kind of can do whatever they want at any point in the life of those products to deactivate them. It's kind of the Wild West out there in terms of property rights in this digital age.
5: Nathan, you want to tell my audience where to find your site, because I don't want to go past that opportunity. I want them to be able to read on their own what you've written and what you've posted, as I have.
6: Yeah, it's at PIRG.org, and you can find my content there. But yeah, I mean, my job is to fight for your digital rights in this new kind of software-powered economy.
5: Well, I guess one of the things I'd observe is that if I were an electronics manufacturer, I might say, we don't want to provide support for this device anymore. They're free to do that. But to then to say, you bought a device, and back when you bought it, you thought, if I buy this device and I take good care of it, it might last for a long, long time. And then at some point, they say, we're not even going to let you use the device for anything other than what's already on the device, downloaded on the device. I guess I'm trying to figure out what Amazon's concern is. I mean, if they're concerned that consumers are going to come to them and say, hey, my device, my Kindle doesn't work, fix it, or give me an upgrade, they can say, we no longer support that device, and they're entitled to do that. But are they entitled to turn it off?
6: Yeah, I mean, I think it's a great question. And the thing I would argue is, right, you know, we own the physical hardware.
5: Right.
6: But yet it's controlled by the software that runs on it. Why are we not allowed to put alternative software on these things? Why is it so difficult, right? And there are people who can, you know, put alternative software on these old Kindles, and there's guys
5: out
6: there.
5: Do they load them up with Linux or what?
6: I mean, they essentially write their own software that people can put on them, but it's kind of legally dubious, right? Because because the manufacturers have these protections in copyright law, which say doing what you want with the property that you have can be a violation of the manufacturer's rights, which is why I really do think we need to really hone in on restoring property rights that protect the consumer in an increasingly internet-connected, software-powered world.
5: I mean, Dave, then am I wrong to see it through, say, a metaphor about automobiles? Because if I buy an automobile and then at some point they say it's no longer under warranty, okay, I don't have to worry about voiding that. Am I then allowed to take that automobile and make whatever changes I want to make to the automobile? I guess there might be some that the state licensing folks would have a tough time with. But if I say I want to modify the engine, I want to modify all these other things, I'm allowed to do that. That's the traditional way that people have been able to take anything that they bought outright and say, I have a right to change this. Now, the company could say, we own the software and we only license it to you, but the physical device ought to be yours to do with as you like, shouldn't it?
6: Yeah, I mean, I think that's exactly right, right? Where we have a situation where we've kind of granted the manufacturers a kind of monopoly over the software that we allow to use in these products. And, you know, your example of cars, you know, cars last a really long time.
5: Yeah.
6: And in fact, you know, you can look out the window and you could see a Saab or you could see a Saturn drive by. You know, those companies are out of business. Now, when a car company goes out of business, like Fisker, which made electric vehicles, like the cars can stop working because they have remote support that is required to operate those cars. So what is your, like, what, you spend $100,000 on a vehicle and it requires some remote support. Like, what are your rights when that company, you know, makes a series of bad economic decisions and can't support that car anymore? I think we're on the very front edge of kind of what does it mean and how can consumers be protected in this world? And you know, obviously you want to balance manufacturers shouldn't have to just perform services for these products forever without any kind of remuneration. But at the same time, you know, you physically own the hardware and you should have control over what it does, you know, within the bounds of the law. You know, you're obviously not making modifications to that thing that make it dangerous or violate another law, but the extent that you're doing lawful things with it, it's your product and you should be allowed to do that.
5: Well, in fact, it also locks out the idea, Nathan, unless I'm wrong about this, that if somebody came in and said, look, we're going to be the third-party provider of electronic support for all these devices that the manufacturer of the devices has now effectively abandoned, you wouldn't be able to do that, would you, even if you found that as an attractive marketplace? We will keep your Kindle operating for you for, you know, 10 bucks a month or something.
6: Yeah, I mean, that would potentially violate Section 1201 of the Digital Millennium Copyright Act, which is a law which says breaking a digital lock, even if it's for a non-illegal purpose of just maintaining something that you own, can be a copyright violation against the manufacturer. So we've really tilted the deck to favor manufacturers and prevent, you know, companies from entering the market and offering alternative software without kind of, you know, the risk of litigation from the big, you know, companies that they're trying to compete with.
5: And Nathan, I still love physical books, but if I had a physical book, it's a copyright product. If one day somehow the dog gets to two of the pages and chews them out, but I have a friend who has a copy, so I go make a copy of his two pages and slide them into mine. Have I modified the or violated the copyright on the book because I chose to put?
6: You know, there's a specific law. This was litigated in court, and you have the right to repair that book, including making a copy of part of the book in order to repair the copy that you have. I mean, this is established copyright law.
5: Unbelievable. That is Nathan Proctor. We'll have Nathan back another day. But Nathan is senior director at the Campaign for the Right to Repair at the Public Interest Research Group. That's PIRG.org. You got the Lawrence Larson Show.

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12: Welcome back to the Lars Larson Show. I am going to devote myself to making sure that we track every single move made by people in Oregon, especially those in public office like Tina Kotek, the criminally elected governor of the state of Oregon. She's the one who took stolen crypto cash in the amount of $500,000 that funded her last campaign. This campaign, she may have a tough time, even though she's running against Christine Drazen. I have a feeling that Governor Kotek is in big election trouble. In fact, the latest polls seem to indicate that she is going to have a tough time winning. But what is she doing now? She has decided to actually go full on against ICE, Immigration and Customs Enforcement.

0: Now, it's one thing for the state of Oregon to declare itself a sanctuary state and to say we are not going to cooperate with federal law enforcement agencies when it comes to immigration, although I think there's plenty that is wrong with that. But they can do that. In this case, she is actively trying to oppose what the federal government is doing. So just today, Governor Tina Kotek sent out a memo directing the Oregon Department of Motor Vehicle Services, DMV, to stop issuing what are called undercover license plates to U.S. Immigration and Customs Enforcement. She cites repeated violations of state law and federal law by ICE agents and the need to protect community trust and public safety. There is so much wrong with this. I thought I'd do a little deconstruction. But first, welcome to the Lars Larson Show. If you want to join the best conversation in talk journalism, it happens right here every day at 866-HEY-LARS. That's 866-439-5277. If you happen to be a naysayer, we always put naysayers right to the head of the line. You can find our email address is talk@LarsLarson.com. And this segment of the show is brought to you by 540training.com. 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And our poll on X today, before I get back to Tina Kotek's latest shenanigans, should Congress be merging the United States and Israel militaries? So what are they going to do? It is Section 224 of the National Defense Authorization Act. It is buried in the middle of this gigantic bill that provides for the funding of the United States military and the Pentagon. And what does it say? It says that we will have a new arrangement with Israel. We've given Israel a lot of assistance over the years, about $200 billion since 1948 when the country was formed. But now they want to do bilateral research and development, co-production of weapons, joint ventures, licensing agreements. But the most important part is the network integration and data fusion. In other words, whatever information the U.S. military has becomes Israel's military data as well. I think that is going a step too far. Should the Congress be merging the U.S. and the Israeli militaries? I would answer that one no. You can answer the question any way you like. You'll find the question at Lars Larson Show and at LarsLarson.com and brought to you by Ultimate Truck Services. 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Now, let me get to what Tina Kotek is doing. Number one, she is telling the Oregon DMV to stop issuing what are known as undercover license plates. Now, what are those? If you're a police officer in Oregon and you say, I want to get undercover plates for my personal car or even my take-home work car, you're allowed to do that. And why? Because if you couldn't do that, when the bad guys find out which car a particular officer is driving and they wonder, is that a public car? Is that a car owned by the state or the city or the county? Is this a cop? It's much easier for them to find out and to find out where that officer lives. In other words, Tina Kotek is doing this to try to put ICE agents in harm's way. She wants to expose them the same way the city of Portland did when last week the city of Portland decreed that ICE agents allegedly were not allowed to wear any kind of face covering or mask when they're doing their job, unless it's made necessary, like a tear gas mask, those kinds of things. But otherwise, you're not allowed to wear a mask. In other words, the governments in the state of Oregon, both city, county, and state, have decided we want to put ICE agents in fear for their lives, in fear for their safety, and in fear for the safety of their families. Now, consider what Tina Kotek is saying. I read the statement that she released. She cites repeated violations of state and federal law by ICE agents. Let's stop right there. If ICE agents are actually breaking state law, then Tina Kotek is perfectly capable of asking her state police to go to the ICE agents and arrest them and charge them with those violations of the law. Now, when it comes to federal law, Tina Kotek is pulling that opinion out of her ear or some other place on her body. She's saying the ICE agents are violating federal law. Now, she does not give you any specific examples, and it would have to be the U.S. attorney representing the DOJ that would bring charges if there's a violation of federal law. But if she truly believes she's going to defame the ICE agents by saying they're breaking state law. As far as I'm concerned, I can call that out as a big fat lie by Tina Kotek. If they were truly breaking state law, Tina Kotek could have all of those ICE agents who she believes have broken the law, the state police could arrest them. I don't think this is true. In fact, she says, quote, ICE agents have repeatedly engaged in illegitimate activities. Does Governor Kotek tell us what that illegitimate activity is? Is it taking somebody into custody because they are suspected of being in the United States illegally? Well, Tina Kotek, that's exactly what ICE agents are supposed to do. She says causing unwarranted chaos. What does that mean? I mean, I know that there are anti-ICE protesters who cause unwarranted chaos every single night. She says sowing fear, spreading fear, and damaging the relationship between law enforcement and our communities. I know what she's talking about there, but it's not legitimate. Tina Kotek is saying if we have federal agents arrest people under the law for being in the country illegally, then that makes every other illegal alien in the county or the state or the city fearful that they might be arrested as well. Well, which community are we talking about here, Tina Kotek? We're talking about the illegal alien community. Should Latinos who are not in the country illegally have to fear being arrested? They do not. They don't have to fear that. There's no fear whatsoever. In any case, it is Monday. It's the Radio Northwest Network, and you're listening to the Lars Larson Show.
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11: The impact of a meal goes well beyond feeding our bodies, because feeling full can sound like this.
12: How did the interview go?
13: I did it! I got the job! I can't believe it!
11: And like this.
14: Mom! I love this business!
15: Tapping the brakes. I'm Lisa Lucera, Fox News. The Justice Department says it's placing a hold on a controversial fund meant to compensate President Trump's allies who believe they were unfairly prosecuted for political reasons, complying with a court order.
16: Last week, a federal judge in Virginia ruled the fund must be paused while she sorted through legal issues. The DOJ posting on social media late this afternoon, quote, "This fund was open to anybody who was so weaponized, targeted, persecuted, whether they were Democrat, Republican, conservative, independent, or otherwise. The department will abide by the court's ruling." Now, the fund was born

0: after the president decided to drop his $10 billion lawsuit against the IRS after a former employee there leaked his tax returns.
1: Fox's David Spun, Senate Democratic leader Chuck Schumer.
2: This week, Senate Democrats will push legislation to ban this slush fund and ensure no president can ever do this again.
1: The Associated Press is reporting President Trump is reconsidering putting the fund in place following backlash from Republicans. And the president sounding optimistic on an Iran deal, telling ABC News it could happen over the next week.
3: Today here at the White House, President Trump spent his time in meetings, including calls with Israeli Prime Minister Benjamin Netanyahu and the leaders of Hezbollah through intermediaries.
1: Fox's Lucas Tomlinson at the White House. The president posting the call was productive, and Israel and Hezbollah have agreed to a partial ceasefire. The Senate back in session today, though not much progress has been made on a border security funding package.
4: That's $0 for a physical presence at our nation's border. $0 to deport criminals who have made their way into our country illegally.
1: Majority Leader John Thune accusing Democrats of wanting to open borders, which he calls indefensible. 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
1: Candidates for California governor and Los Angeles mayor making their final pitches ahead of tomorrow's primary.
9: The top candidates in California's crowded gubernatorial race include Democrats, former Health and Human Services Secretary Javier Becerra, billionaire Tom Steyer, and former Congresswoman Katie Porter. Along with Republicans, President Trump backed conservative commentator Steve Hilton and Riverside County Sheriff Chad Bianco. In Los Angeles, incumbent Democratic Mayor Karen Bass faces 13 challengers, including progressive LA City Council member Nithya Raman and former reality star Spencer Pratt, a registered Republican and vocal critic of Bass's leadership after losing his home in last year's Palisades fire. Kristen Goodwin, Fox News.
1: The state of California suing genetic testing company 23andMe, claiming it failed to protect sensitive user data in a 2023 breach that affected nearly 7 million people. The company, now known as Chrome Holding after it filed for bankruptcy last March, has admitted it suffered a major security breach. State Attorney General Rob Bonta says the company failed to implement common security measures and investigate red flags that appeared months before the breach. A tennis great announcing her comeback.
10: The last time Serena Williams competed in a professional tennis match was in 2022 in the third round of the U.S. Open. Now the 23-time Grand Slam singles champion and 14-time Grand Slam doubles champ has accepted a wild card invitation to compete in the HSBC Championships at Queen's Club in London next week. While Serena won her 14 major doubles titles with her older sister Venus, she will play doubles at the HSBC with Canadian Victoria Mboko. In an announcement Monday from the tournament in London, Serena, who turns 45 in September, said Queen's Club feels like the perfect place to begin this next chapter. Grass courts have given me some of the most meaningful moments of my career, and I'm excited to be back competing on one of the sport's most iconic stages.
1: Fox's Jared Max. I'm Lee Silasera. This is Fox News.
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26: Welcome back to the Lars Larson Show. It's a pleasure to be with you. I'm glad to get to your phone calls and emails. Now, the last time that I actually sat in a college classroom was about a half a century ago. And if you wonder, well, did you actually finish and get a degree? No, I did not. I didn't stick around because, well, the liberalism could have taken hold if I'd stayed too long. But these days, I mean, these days, American college campuses are so very liberal and conservative thought is so very absent, it makes the colleges of 50 years ago sound, very quaint by comparison. So, conservative professors are almost extinct. The ones that are actually left on campus are afraid to speak for fear of losing their gigs. Is your child's tuition funding a one-party echo chamber? I thought we'd talk about that with Angela Erickson, who is Vice President of Research at the Foundation for Individual Rights and Expression. Angela, welcome to the program, and how bad is the problem?
27: Well, thank you, Lars. So we just commissioned a study, in which we look specifically at campaign contributions by faculty. So these are your politically active faculty, not everybody. And what we found is that there's been a narrowing band among these folks, so much so that they look more like Bernie Sanders and AOC, the majority of faculty who give to political campaigns.
26: Wow.
27: Now, those are your politically active faculty. There are plenty of faculty who do not fit that mark, who could be anywhere else on the spectrum. But this is not surprising. We've seen this through other measures as well, that faculty have become more and more less leaning over time. What we're more concerned about is what this means for students and the education they're receiving. It might not mean anything for a physics student who is going into a physics class and not interacting with these political ideas, but for someone in a government department or in a political science department, if they're unable to interact with anyone on the other side of the spectrum, they're not getting the full understanding of the views and ideas that are being discussed in government and in policy.
26: Well, in fact, even, I mean, it's one thing if a college professor wants to be personally, you know, on one side or the other, I guess that's okay in theory, as long as that professor is equally willing to listen to, say, an essay or a paper that was written by a conservative student versus a liberal student. But I keep hearing stories from parents and grandparents who say, my kids on a college campus are scared to death to actually give even a hint of how they think politically if they're conservative, because they're afraid their professor will immediately give them bad grades.
27: Yeah, we see this in our student survey data, where students are censoring in their homework assignments to professors. But yep. We even see this with faculty on both sides. Both liberal and conservative faculty are afraid to speak up, more so on the one side. So 47% of conservative faculty often feel unable to voice their opinions, compared to 20% on the liberal side. But it's become increasingly a problem. So to give you an idea, and we ran a survey in 2024 where we found that 35% of faculty self-censor their writing to avoid controversy. This would include like academic writing, then whether or not we're finding out the truth. That number in 1954, this was the height of McCarthyism, that number was 9%. Four times more professors are afraid today than they were in the McCarthy era. And it's across the entire ideological spectrum.
26: Well, and I'm talking to Angela Erickson, who's with FIRE. That's the Foundation for Individual Rights and Expression. Do the colleges or the boards of trustees that run them, do they see this as a problem?
27: Increasingly so. There are definitely good actors out there that are trying to improve the situation on their campuses, and we see campuses that are doing a good job. We

0: right? So we're looking at what is going on campus, and there are good campuses. And what we find on those good campuses is they protect free speech. They protect academic freedom. They've adopted things like a Chicago statement. They've taken an institutional neutral stance on positions that are unrelated to their mission. And they're doing it consistently, and their students see it, and they feel more heard and are less likely to censor.
1: I guess what I wonder about is you would think that even among the academics, they would say if we're all coming from one point of view, then where's the alternate point of view? Because at least when it comes to science, science is supposed to be about testable results and provable results. And if everybody simply said, you're right, the sun revolves around the earth, we'd still be stuck on that point from so long ago, except that we know that's not true. And you say, how could we have been that dumb? Because anybody who strayed from the narrative was immediately punished, which is what it sounds like is happening today.
0: Yeah, any good academic is going out and seeking people who disagree with them, definitely. And so it's interesting to see this narrowing band of ideology on campuses, because it brings into question whether it impacts the conversations they're having in the faculty lunchroom. Maybe the conversations that they're having at their association meetings, and I'm not in those, but it'd be interesting to find out more and continue to dig in whether or not it's actually constricting, and we see this in our survey data, but whether it's constricting the acceptable viewpoints that can be shared even in academic literature.
1: Well, and it also seems to be hitting the colleges at a time when a lot of people are coming to the conclusion that having $100,000 in debt and a college diploma is not actually going to get you anywhere. In fact, you're entering into your work life as somebody with a boat anchor tied around their neck and a piece of paper that isn't worth much. And then the colleges on top compound that by saying, oh, and by the way, the only point of view you got was liberal. And when you go out in the real world, you're likely to hear both.
0: Yeah, and this is a question. We've been tracking trust in higher education, and it has been plummeting across the nation in terms of how the general public feel about it. And this is something that colleges are grappling with right now, and trustees are grappling with. What is it that what's the value we're providing, ensuring that they're providing that value? And parents and prospective students have to deal with that, too. Like, what is it that we want to get out of this education, and finding the place to do that?
1: Angela, it's always a pleasure. That's Angela Erickson. She is the Vice President of Research at FIRE, which is the Foundation for Individual Rights in Education. Angela, thank and expression, I should say. Angela, thanks very much. I appreciate the time. Glad to be with you and always glad to take your calls at 866-HEY-LARS. That's 866-439-5277. Send your emails to talk@larslarson.com. You know, I've mentioned that the U.S. Supreme Court is going to decide on the transgender role in women's sports. Well, guess what? We've got a great example. When a trans goes out and takes part in a women's cycling championship, well, usually victories are counted in seconds. In this case, we're talking about more than half an hour. I'll get you details in just a moment.

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20: Welcome back to the Lars Larson Show. I can't wait for the U.S. Supreme Court, which is supposed to make a decision, and we will probably hear it in the month of June. We're now in the first part of June, so we will probably hear it then, about the role that transgender play in women's sports. But I want to get to a specific example in just a moment. If you can imagine, when there are races where you have bicycle racing, for example, and then you say these are top competitors who are racing against each other, you can imagine that when there is somebody who wins and somebody comes in second place, that in most cases the margin of victory is maybe seconds. It might even be a couple of minutes. Can you imagine a margin of victory of 36 minutes in a single competitive bicycle race? I'll give you an example of that in just a moment. But first, welcome to the Lars Larson Show. 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That's 866-439-5277. 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So imagine this. Imagine that you have a trans-identifying biological male who calls himself a woman and wants to take part in athletic competitions against other actual women. So he's a biological male identifying as a transgender female who's going to race against females. Now, the standard answer that I've been hearing for years from the pro-trans crowd is, well, it really doesn't make any difference, Lars. I mean, these are going to be small differences. These are the folks who never paid attention to, say, Leah Thomas, a biological male competing in swimming against women and winning by gigantic margins. Well, if you didn't like that, consider this one. Chloe Spritz. Chloe Spritz is the female-identifying name of a biological male bicyclist who just won two major bike racing, mountain bike racing events. And that's two races in an eight-day span. So how much did he win the elite women's division at Silver Falls State Park on the 16th of May? So just about 2 weeks ago, he won by 36 minutes and 1 second. And if you say, well, Lars, that couldn't have been a very competitive race if the first place finisher came in 36 minutes ahead of second place, except the first place finisher in this case was a biological male. Of course it makes sense. The woman who came in second, number one, came in at 2 hours, 16 minutes and 37 seconds. The second place finisher, 2 hours, 52 minutes and 38 seconds. That is a difference of 36 minutes and 1 second. And then 8 days later, the same Chloe Spritz won the elite women's division in a bicycle racing championship. Spritz finished in an hour, 43 minutes, and the loser finished second place, finished at 1:55:29, a 12-minute and 16-second gap. Now, for all the people you've ever heard say to you, Lars, transgender in sports really doesn't make a big difference. There isn't that big a difference between males and females. Now, there is, as a matter of fact. But what's interesting is this was a state-sanctioned event under the Oregon Bicycle Racing Association, OBRA. Their rules say that, including their championships, that members may self-select the gender quality category that best aligns with their gender identity in everyday life. The rules also extend that policy to non-binary and what they call gender-expansive members who may choose either men and open or women's category. In other words, their category is not based on biological sex, testosterone thresholds, or whether or not an athlete experienced male puberty. It is based entirely on self-identified gender identity. So how does that compare to what is going on in bicycle racing, which, by the way, is a much bigger deal in Western Europe than it is in the United States. In Western Europe, if you're a champion bicycle racer, why, you're right up there with what Americans view in, say, NASCAR drivers. But here's where it goes completely the other way. USA Cycling, their competition category policy, effective September of last year, says the women's category is limited to individuals who meet its definition of female, and that an individual who didn't identify as female at birth may not participate in the women's category. In other words, if you're born a little boy, you're going to be a little boy forever when it comes to USA Cycling. And then there's UCI Cycling, which is the international governing body. They're actually prohibiting trans-identifying biological males who went through male puberty from competing at all in the women's events, and I think that's the way it should be. The organization says scientific knowledge has not confirmed that hormone therapy fully eliminates the advantages gained from going through puberty as a male. So the national and international governing bodies have recognized the problem. The OBRA has not, and as a result, you've got women who are being shut out of competition because biological males are allowed to compete against them, and that creates a real problem. And I'm going to suggest that 5 or 10 years from now, we're going to look back on this period of history, and there's going to be a stack of asterisks right next to all these records that are being set. When you've got a man who can compete as a woman and comes in a race 36 minutes ahead of second place in a very competitive sport, you're going to have to say, how do we explain this later on? And once you've got biological males who set all those records, I know that everybody appreciates it when somebody breaks a new record. If you get a bunch of biological males who set all the new records in women's sports, how are the women ever going to equal that? I mean, it was a number of years ago when women even got to 4 minutes and 20 seconds running the mile. They have never reached 4 minutes in the mile. And men hit the four-minute mile in about 1955, and the women still are close, but they're not quite there yet. Men are now the most competitive men when it comes to track and field, are well under the four-minute mile. And so if you set records that women can never even equal, exactly how is that going to work out well for young women who are told, well, you can compete as a woman, but you will never even be able to equal the results that have already been set by others who are actually not women at all? I think that's a terrible statement. Glad to get your calls at 866-HEY-LARS. That's 866-439-5277. Send your emails to talk@LarsLarson.com. 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
1: In the KOZI newsroom, I'm Nick Scott. Three brush fires occurred at about the same time in Manson Saturday afternoon, a reminder that fire season is here. The first fire located near the 12 Tribes Colville Casino, the second wildland fire reported on Ivan Morse Road, and shortly thereafter a third fire sparked on the same street, according to Manson Deputy Fire Chief Mike Williams.
2: The winds picked up and the fire moved quickly and put in some structures, ignited a outbuilding on the parcel, and it took many agencies' assistance to put the fire out.
1: Williams says the Ivan Morse Road fire scarred 7 to 10 acres. The annual ban on outdoor burning of brush begins today for the lower elevations of unincorporated Chelan County. If you have a propane grill or fire pit, you can use it year-round. The burn ban applies to the mountain zone or higher elevations on July 1st, unless the Chelan County Fire Marshal recommends an earlier beginning to the prohibition. The use of charcoal barbecues and recreational fires in unincorporated Chelan County are banned beginning next month. Fireworks are banned year-round in unincorporated Chelan County, except on New Year's Eve. If you live in cities, check with your local city government on similar regulations. A complete burn ban is in effect in the city of Okanagan today. Stay connected on air on Facebook and at KOZI.com. I'm Nick Scott.

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1: I'm Ashley DeBorgen with a Fox Celebrity Profile with Gordon Ramsay as MasterChef returns for season 15 Dynamic Duos. Does it double your expectations?
2: Sometimes they're dysfunctional duos, yeah. I'll be honest, especially the divorced couple, because it's like, now I understand why you're freaking divorced. Mm-hmm. And then there's the fireworks between siblings. Mm-hmm. Then there's the aunties and the uncles. Then there's the niece and the grandma. It's great because the harmony when it's on point is beautiful. Mm-hmm. And then when you separate the duos, it's like a different competition. But I think for the first time in the history of MasterChef, we're awarding two winners.
1: Who would you go on with if you were competing as a dynamic duo?
2: Well, you know, I've spent so long together over the last 20 years that I think I'd choose you.
1: Yes?
2: Yes.
1: Uh-oh.
2: Uh-oh, it doesn't give me much confidence.
1: No, it'd be great. I'm good at the presentation. Good at the plating. I'm cooking with Gordon Ramsay.
2: But see, I'd expect you to take those carrot tops and do this nice sort of carrot top pesto. And then I'll cook the sea bass.
1: Yeah.
2: So you do the garnish, I'll do the fish.
1: Done. Okay, I like it. Ashley DeBorkin, Fox News.
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11: Welcome back to the Lars Larson Show. Well, E. Jean Carroll had testified that she had absolutely no outside funding in the lawsuit she brought against Donald Trump. And this whole case, I mean, it's just as full of holes as Swiss cheese. Well, it turns out that a Democrat mega donor billionaire was footing the bill. So, is the Carroll case the biggest political hit job in American history? And did E. Jean Carroll actually commit perjury when she testified under oath that she had no outside help. I thought we'd check in with Brianna Lyman, who does an excellent job by writing at The Federalist. Brianna, welcome back to the program.
12: Thanks so much for having me.
11: Should we go over the basics of the E. Jean Carroll case first, in case people don't remember the woman who, at long last, accused Donald Trump of sexual assault? There are a lot of Democrats and liberals who will call the show and say, he's a rapist. I said, well, no, he's not a rapist. E. Jean Carroll, I said, no, it wasn't. And this is a woman who claims that this horrific event occurred to her, but she couldn't even remember what year it happened. Is that right?
12: Yeah. This all started back in 2019 when she released that book claiming that Donald Trump allegedly raped her. And so President Trump, as anybody whose name is being slandered, came out and denied it. And what ended up happening is she then filed a second lawsuit a few years later in 2022. And in that lawsuit, that's after New York State temporarily changed its laws so that she could sue even though she was outside of the statute of limitations. It was during that case that a jury found that she was not raped, but that she was, I think, like sexually assaulted, maybe is the finding they held, which then meant that when Donald Trump denied the allegations, he was committing defamation. And so it was like this two-step self-fulfilling prophecy that happened. And yet every shred, or I should say lack of shreds of evidence, does not indict President Trump at all.
11: No, it doesn't. In fact, I can't tell you, Brianna, all the cases I've ever sat in on trial courts where I've covered them, the judge will always say the absence of evidence is not evidence in and of itself. The fact that the evidence doesn't exist does not mean anything at all. So what's happening now? Why have we come down to the question of whether or not she got outside funding to help push her lawsuit? Because it sounds significant to me.
12: Yeah, so she claimed in a deposition back in 2022 that she did not receive any outside funding from her lawsuit. Remember, this was supposed to be from the ground up lawsuit, and she just had the gumption and finally the inner power to share her story. And as it turns out, Reid Hoffman, the LinkedIn co-founder who has bankrolled Russia collusion, he's bankrolled campaigns against Alabama Republicans. I mean, this man bankrolled suits against Fox News and Newsmax. He was coincidentally bankrolling E. Jean Carroll's suit. So she technically, what the prosecutors are arguing is that she lied under oath and committed a violation. And even if this particular allegation from, the Department of Justice that CNN reports is going on doesn't turn out to be true, or maybe just doesn't come to fruition, the case itself deserves all the scrutiny it can get, because what they did to President Trump and his family by putting him through the ringer for something where there was just no hardcore evidence, to your point earlier, Lars, she couldn't place a time. It maybe was 1995, maybe 1996. That's 2 years. You can't remember any specific dates. She has previously said that rape is sexy. She told Anderson Cooper that. I think she's also accused several other individuals of rape. And she couldn't provide any actual details or legitimate evidence showing it was President Trump, except for he did it to me and you can't say otherwise.
11: Well, and by the way, if somebody said, well, you're faulting, Lars, are you faulting this woman for having support for her claim? If she had said, I went to a dozen of my best female friends and said, I want to bring this suit. I want justice. I was wronged by Donald Trump. I want to go to court. And she said, my best friends, pitched in a bunch of money so that I would have the money to be able to pursue this suit. That would be one thing. But if you said, I took a bunch of money from a billionaire who happens to be very, very involved politically on the Democrat side of things, so, I took money for what amounted to be a political hit job, that puts it in an entirely different light than just a woman seeking justice for a wrong that she says was done to her, doesn't it?
12: Oh, absolutely. And remember, she didn't press criminal charges. And you know why she didn't press criminal charges? Because she said it would be disrespectful to illegal aliens who are being raped. So President Trump allegedly raped you, and it was so traumatic, but you don't want to file criminal charges?
11: Yeah, and what really doesn't make sense about that is that in a civil case, all you have to have is preponderance of the evidence, which means, as it's been said to me by lawyers, 51%. So if you've got a question and the jury considers it and they say, well, the evidence shows 51% of the evidence is on E. Jean Carroll's case and 49 on Trump's case, E. Jean Carroll wins. But the standard in a criminal case, like a charge of rape, is beyond a reasonable doubt, which is the highest legal standard you could have. And if that were the case, she'd have to get a prosecutor in New York to bring the charge to begin with and then make the case in court all these years later. And you know what an attorney, any attorney would do, whether it was Donald Trump as the client or not, would say, so this horrible, awful thing happened to you and you can't remember even what year it happened or what day it happened. You can't remember any of the details of this awful thing that changed your life. You can remember it happened. You just it was somewhere back in the 90s. That wouldn't fly with any jury, even a New York jury, would it?
12: Of course not, which is exactly why she was not willing to bring criminal charges. And, you know, another piece of, well, evidence, I'll use the word evidence, but she had been emailing a friend about 2 weeks before she began working on the book that did publicly accuse the president of rape. And she had emailed her friend saying, like, I have something special for you next time we meet. And that was in response to her friend saying, we must do our patriotic duty to basically stop President Trump. So it's just awfully coincidental that 2 weeks before she begins writing this book, her and her friend are emailing about ways to stop President Trump. And look, maybe it was something entirely different. Maybe she's telling the truth. But right now, the evidence that we do have does not at all help her position.
11: So at what point do we find out? Is she actually going to be charged? Because if she said under oath she got no outside help, and then it turns out it's provably true that she did get help from Reid Hoffman, she's committed perjury. She could be sent to prison, couldn't she?
12: Yeah, and I hope that, as CNN reported, that they reached out to the Department of Justice, they got a on-the-record comment, you know, denying it, but that their sources said, no, like, we're actually still going forward with this. And I hope they are going forward with this, because Biden's Department of Justice used every intelligence agency, every Justice Department, and weaponized it against praying parents, against Catholics, against parents at school board meetings. So you know what? I would like to see President Trump use his Department of Justice to actually uphold the law. Lying under oath is breaking the law. That's not weaponizing the Justice Department. That's simply holding people accountable. So if I would hope that that's what the administration would do.
11: I would hope so, too. Brianna, it's always a pleasure to have you on the show. That's Brianna Lyman, who is a great reporter at TheFederalist.com. We'll be back in just a moment. I'll get to your phone calls and emails at 866-HEY-LARS. That's 866-439-5277. Send your emails to talk@LarsLarson.com.

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15: Hi, welcome back to The Lars Larson Show. It's a pleasure to be with you. So Seattle is hosting the World Cup, you know, the FIFA World Cup. I don't spend a lot of time watching soccer. I don't particularly like a sport where you can play endlessly and still end up with a nil-nil result. Doesn't seem like a great sport to me, where you don't actually decide who's going to actually win. But Seattle has a problem, and here's the problem that Seattle has. And that is that the city has become incredibly run down. It has rampant crime, drive-by shootings, drug dealing, and, of course, tens of thousands of homeless people living on the street. So the city of Seattle and its communist government, or I guess you have to call the new mayor, Katie Wilson, a socialist who is the mayor of the city. I mean, she's a perfect socialist. Mommy and daddy have always paid her expenses. She does have a husband. She does have a baby, but has never had a real job and is proud of the fact that she does not know how to drive a car, nor does she have a driver's license. You would think that those would be at least part of what you do when you become an adult. You gain the skills you need to be able to live. But, like I said, mommy and daddy are still paying her bills, and now she's making a full-time salary running a multi-billion dollar city budget. So, what has she got to decide now? Well, she has a couple of problems. Number one, the city of Seattle is hosting the FIFA World Cup, which begins, you know, next month or this month. And there's a problem because there are 22 dormant surveillance cameras that are located around Lumen Field where the World Cup is going to begin. And there's a council member, Rob Saka, who has argued the city should not wait for a credible threat before it activates the cameras during one of the largest events to ever happen in Seattle city history. I mean, city leaders are expecting about 100,000 people who are going to be in and around Lumen Field during each of six World Cup match days. The cameras were installed as part of Seattle's real-time crime center expansion. And in fact, I've always argued in favor of those things. I know there are people who are concerned about their privacy. But when you're walking around on a public street, you're walking in a public place, you have, number one, no legal expectation of privacy when you're in a public place like that. And does the city have a credible, you know, concern that people may try to stage an act of terrorism or other acts of activism? Well, Mayor Wilson, remember the mayor of Seattle, the one who doesn't know how to drive a car, has never earned her own living, and lives on mommy and daddy's dime, she announced a couple of months ago in the month of March that the stadium direct cameras would remain inactive unless there is a credible threat. Now, here's what I find really strange about that. You're going to wait until after there's a credible threat. Well, what would tell you that there is a credible threat? I would suggest the thing that would tell you there's a credible threat is when they arrest somebody, when they detect some kind of plot, you know, maybe a bombing plot, maybe a shooting plot. Fact is, you can't wait until that time because then you're going to miss the opportunity to gather the intelligence that might actually help you find all of the co-conspirators if you manage to stop the plot before something bad happens. And the fact is that one of the council members, this Rob Saka, he is one of the survivors of the Boston Marathon bombing. Now, do you remember how significant closed-circuit television cameras were during and after the Boston Marathon bombing? Because what it showed was they were able to detect the person who actually planted the pressure cooker bomb along the finish line route for the Boston Marathon. And what he said was, the cameras aren't going to provide any investigative value if they stay inactive. If the cameras are not on, this is the quote I love, there's no ability for authorities to retroactively try and gather footage or information that could be helpful. More than 45 local, state, and federal agencies will help coordinate security during the tournament, including the FBI, FEMA, and the Department of Homeland Security. But here's Seattle that has all of these cameras. And you know one of the primary reasons that cities that have closed-circuit television cameras are turning them off? It's illegal aliens. That's their concern. I mean, every single police agency in places like Boston, places like Chicago, they will all tell you that they have managed to catch bad guys by having closed-circuit television. And they even have another one called ShotSpotter, which is a microphone system that works very, very well in cities to be able to tell the city when somebody has fired gunshots, tell them where the location is, when it happened, and get police there in a hurry. But in the case of Seattle, they don't have the ShotSpotter program, and in fact, I don't think they ever will. But they do have the cameras. So the taxpayers have paid for all these closed-circuit television cameras. They're already located, and all the city has to do is turn them on. If they turn them on and there is some kind of incident, in fact, even if it's just an attempt at, say, planting a bomb or carrying out a mass attack, you'll be able to look at the cameras and find out, well, were there other people involved in this? If they leave the cameras off until after there is a credible threat, does that make any sense to anybody who's listening to this? Does it make sense at all that you'd pass on an opportunity to gather the information that it might actually bring you the bad guys and say, no, we're going to wait until after the event has already happened? In most cases, the credible threat idea. And in fact, you end up with another thing, and that is this. If you leave the cameras off, then assuming that the bad guys who might be planning a terrorist attack on a high-profile event like the FIFA World Cup and six different major matches and 100,000 people who would be gathered in that vicinity, they provide a very attractive target to any kind of terrorist group or any kind of group that's trying to get a lot of attention. If you tell them, you will know that we have some hint that you are coming when the cameras go on. I don't mean that there's a red tally light on the cameras, but would you imagine the minute they turn those cameras on, they're telling you, they're telling anybody in the police department, they're telling anybody in all these other agencies, we think there's a credible threat because that's why we turn the cameras on. And if you turn them on and then they're beyond that thought of a reasonable, you know, expectation that there's going to be a terrorist attack, then what do? Turn them back off because you're concerned that you might accidentally catch some illegal aliens? If that makes sense to anybody, I'd be glad to take the naysayer call. 866-439-5277. 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
5: To pause fighting. I'm Lisa Lacera, Fox News. President Trump says he spoke by phone with the leader of Israel, who agreed to dial back strikes on Hezbollah.
6: President Trump posting on Truth Social that he had a productive call Monday with Israeli Prime Minister Benjamin Netanyahu, and that he'd brokered a halt to the fighting between Israel and Hezbollah. But Netanyahu says Israel has a right to defend itself from Hezbollah's attacks, saying that they still might strike Beirut if Hezbollah continues to target Israel.
5: Fox's Max Gordon in Tel Aviv. This is Central Command says the U.S. has bombed radar and drone sites in Iran after Tehran shot down an American drone over the weekend. President Trump reportedly reconsidering whether to move forward with a $1.8 billion fund meant to compensate his allies who believe they were prosecuted for political reasons. That's according to the Associated Press. Senate Democratic leader Chuck Schumer calls out the president for what he calls self-dealing.
7: Trump sued himself, settled with himself, and then Trump gives himself and his family immunity to evade their taxes, and Trump makes you, the American taxpayer, pay for it all.
5: This coming after the Justice Department said it would pause the implementation of the fund to comply with a court order. A federal appeals court says the Pentagon cannot block transgender troops.